0: Black America being corrupt.
1: Commitment to justice.
2: And I'm probably going to need your help on this legal fight. You know, they shorted the historically black colleges and universities to the tune of about $13 billion. And Tennessee State was the one they shorted the most.
0: Absolutely. Well, let me know. I'm on the next plane as soon as you holler. You know, when Ben Crump called, I don't even question it. I just head to the airport and get the details on the way.
1: 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Keeping it real. And now, America's number one civil rights leader, the Reverend Al Sharpton.
0: Keeping it real. Keeping it real. I am your host, Reverend Al Sharpton, and we're back. 1-877-532-5797. 1-877-532-5797. Or we can go to our message board, nationalactionnetwork.net. Let me say, by way of announcements, don't forget, we are live on Politics Nation on this Saturday and Sunday, as we are every Saturday and Sunday, 5 p.m. Eastern Time. I'm going to have some of the winners of the primaries this week on. I know that El Saeed from Michigan will be on one of the nights. I'm having others. And what that means, I'm going to have some of the people that are confronting Trump in court on some of these projects that he's building at court at taxpayers' money, at taxpayers' expense. You're going to want to watch both nights, Saturday at 5 and Sunday at 5, live on MS Now. Saturday morning, I'll be at the Saturday Action Rally looking for you that are in the tri-state area. It is the send-off rally for the march next Friday. Make sure you're in the house at the House of Justice, 5 Hancock Place on, really it's 124th and Morningside, at 9 a.m. to 11 a.m. You that are not in the New York area can watch it live on Impact Television, NationalActionNetwork.net live stream, or you can watch it at YouTube slash NAN, or on the AME Zion conference. And then I hope all of you met the deadline. We're still getting calls. There may be some room in some buses. You can take a chance. But the deadline was last night for buses to the march in Washington on next Friday. And we got 10 buses coming out of Texas alone. Going to take that long ride because people understand what is at stake and what we need to be doing. And as you just heard, we have Asian American organizations pledging to be there, Latinos. This is the real solid civil rights answer to what the administration is doing. You need to be in the house. All right, let's go to the phones. We haven't taken any phone calls. Let's go to Ray in Cincinnati, Ohio. Ray?
3: Yes, sir. Thanks for taking my call, Rev. Rev, I loved your intro when you first came on. You're exactly right. A person of color is the first thing a race is going to see. You know, Tim Scott is not immune to it. Byron right. Donalds is not immune to it. Clarence Thomas is not immune to it. The problem is they think they are. And when they got a chance to do something about it, they refuse to do anything about it. Now, when you had mentioned race, it's got to be an issue. But a lot of these candidates refuse to make it their number one priority. Affordability is an issue, the economy, you know, but race is right up there. You asked a question yesterday. I had already called, though, but, you know, give you, I think you wanted two or three things that you're going to want to vote for, right? I don't, you know. And so, you know, Also, Rev, when was the last time the White House lost jobs? I mean, when was the last time? I mean, this White House last month, I think they lost jobs.
0: Right.
3: That's unheard of. You know, I don't know how far back it goes, but this is the first time I've ever heard the White House losing jobs, you know, thousands of jobs.
0: And firing people. Don't forget, they came in, announced DOGE, brought in Elon Musk to look over DOGE, and they cut tens of thousands of federal jobs. Elon Musk. Now Elon Musk, wait for it, came out and said that Derek Chauvin, the policeman that put his knee on the neck and killed George Floyd, should not be in jail. Elon Musk said this, that he shouldn't be in jail. They ought to give him a pardon and let him go. And the reason Trump can't give him a pardon is because we all marched and stood up, got the Governor Walz, who was the running mate of Kamala Harris, to appoint a special prosecutor who was the Attorney General, Keith Ellison. Keith Ellison wouldn't have automatically got that case. The local DA in Minneapolis would have got it, who may not have prosecuted or may not have done as good a job. Keith Ellison did an excellent job, won it, so it's a state convention. So Trump can't pardon that. But that's who we're dealing with.
3: But, Rev, it was the marches, even before George Floyd, even after George Floyd. The jury or the judge, or you know, they just didn't say, hey, okay, we're gonna convict these cops. It was the marches, it was the rallies, it was people speaking out.
0: No doubt about it.
3: It was people speaking out. So I mean, folks better just wake up and realize, you know, where your life is gonna go if Republicans get back in. Because I've always said, Trump is trying awfully hard to have the majority these last 2 years. He's up to something, and I don't even think no one knows what it is but him. And if you think Americans think they got it bad now, wait until they get out. But I will say this: the Republicans have nothing to run on, Rev. They even screwed up immigration. Now Latinos and there's different types of Latinos. They understand what black folks been going through. Asians, they understand now what black folks have been going through because they're being targeted. You know, so people better wake up. All right, Rev.
0: Thank you for your call. Let me go to Rick in Germany. Rick. Is Rick there?
4: I'm here, Brother Sharpton. Can you hear me okay?
0: I do hear you.
4: Okay. I have lived with a Latino, Portuguese, Spanish last name for most of my life. And I understand that the black, Caucasian, Jewish, Latino, Hispanic, and Mexican unity that we had in the 1960s under Martin Luther King's leadership has fragmented. The criminal element in the black and Mexican and Latino Hispanic community has a stronger voice than the voters in our communities. And this must change. I'm done, brother man.
0: All right. Thank you for your call. And I totally agree with that. I think that it is important that we stand up. And let me tell you something. To work in coalition does not take away from us. It strengthens us if we don't lose our own identity as who we are. If you are so insecure you can't work with people other than your own, that means you got insecurity about your blackness. I can work with any coalition and be as black as I am on keeping it real. But I tell them that, wait a minute, we're going to be on the agenda. And when it comes to things like economic exploitation and policing, we're at the top of that agenda. I'll support you, but you got to support us. Otherwise, it's not a coalition, it's a co-option. I believe in coalition. I do not believe in co-option. And there you got too many of us that are happy to just be part of something. Whether it's the right wing when you look at a guy like Byron Daniels, or whether it's some of the left wing that throw up two or three black faces, but their agenda does not regard or even address race. Not one time. And I've been saying that. I said it again this morning on Morning Joe. I've been saying on my show, affordability is a critical issue, but there's a race element in affordability. The medium income level for blacks and whites are different. Therefore, affordability spends differently based on income and on zip code. And if you want to talk about that, if you don't want to talk about that, you don't want a coalition with me. Let's take a break. Be right back. More of you on the phones. 1-877-532-5797. Shopton. Keeping it real. Be right back.
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0: real. Do we have Jennifer Jones? Keeping it real. Keeping it real. Keeping it real. Keeping it real. I am your host, Reverend Al Sharpton, and we're back. 1-877-532-5797 on Policy Day. We are joined, as we are every Thursday for the last 90 minutes of the show, by the CEO of the Federation of the Protestant Welfare. People passing me notes while I'm trying to talk. She's the chief executive officer of the Federation of Protestant Welfare Agencies in New York, vice chairman of the national board of the National Action Network, and, of course, our policy walk expert on this show, the attorney Jennifer Jones Austin. How you doing, Jenny?
1: I'm doing all right. I've begun my duties, if you will, as, serving as the chair of the Civilian Complaint Review Board. So today's been a day of making the rounds and talking with various law enforcement agency leaders just about the issues and challenges, that present in policing and policing fairly our communities. So I'm in it. I'm in it, sir. Trying to do my part.
0: No, it's a huge appointment, and certainly given your profile, will be a national model for how we deal with civilian review around the country. Let me ask you, the challenge for many in the community at a ground level, people that call us on this show, people that are part of the NAN, people that are part of other groups, is that at one level, we do not want to see police abuse and police misconduct and police profiling. At another level, we don't want crime. So we want the proper policing. I don't think many of us agree. I saw Angie, who's running in Florida, just won the primary, who is a member of DSA, said, no, I'm not for defunding the police, but I am for reforming the police. And I think that's my position.
1: That's my position. That is my position as well. You know, I think that if we, many of us can speak of either direct or indirect incidents that we're aware of or that we've been a part of where things have not, the relations with the police have not been what we may have hoped for. But, you know, I would imagine that if we're being sincere and honest, we can also speak to instances where the police were working with us and helping us. And it's a matter of finding that right balance. It's a matter of making sure that there is accountability. You know, when you've got police officers who are not respectful or discourteous, engage in misconduct, and making sure that we strike that right balance. I sometimes think about, sir, when I was in 9/11, and I was walking through the streets of 9/11, 6 months pregnant, with my 3-year-old daughter, covered in soot and debris from the buildings falling, and not knowing where to go or where to turn, and seeing a police officer who had to stand there in the midst of it all while it looked like New York City was under attack and people didn't know what to do. And I saw him covered in soot too, and I went up to him and I asked him, where do I go, what do I do? And with tears streaming down his face, he said, I don't quite know, I'm just doing the best job I can in this moment.
0: Wow.
1: And, right, he was putting his life on the line for many of us. And it's like, you know, these are human beings too. And as in any organization, institution, there, you know, you'll find any organization, institution, education, healthcare, right, child welfare, you know, whatever it may be, you'll find bias and you'll find racism. But that doesn't mean that systems in and of themselves are just outright or everybody in them. And that's why we have to do this work with fairness and transparency, figure out how we improve the system so that they work better for our communities. But we don't want to be left out there. if there's crime, we want it taken care of. We don't want to be on the receiving end and not have anybody taking care of us, but we want it done fairly and appropriately.
0: Going to the phones. Going to the phones. 1-877-532-5797. As an attorney, and as a national policy leader, Elon Musk has come out saying that they ought to pardon Derek Chauvin, who was convicted in the state's courts in Minnesota of the killing of George Floyd with his knee on his neck, saying that he was treated unfairly. Now, of course, Walz, who's the governor, is not going to pardon him. It has to be a state pardon. Trump can't do it. And Walz, who ran as running mate to Vice President Kamala Harris, is not going to do it. But just the thought of someone of his wealth with government contracts and who has was head of DOGE that fired 30 to 40,000 federal workers would have that kind of commentary. It's got to be unsettling at best and outright outrageous to me.
1: Yeah, I could not disagree more. I mean, the biggest challenge that we have in all of what has transpired over the course of the last, you know, I guess now year and a half, or I guess add more because we take the first 4 years of Donald Trump's presidency, is the domination of airwaves with false narrative. And essentially what Elon Musk is doing is he is engaging in false narrative. He's arguing that that George Floyd's death was not, you know, due to Derek Chauvin and his misconduct. He's saying, well, this man had a pre-existing condition, and that's what essentially was the underlying cause. No, the best way, I mean, the only way you think about it is we all walking around with pre-existing conditions of some type or another, health or otherwise, right? But if you do something that exacerbates the problem, then you should be held liable. And that's what's happening here, or that is what happened when you had him found guilty, and two autopsy results showed that this was a homicide. It's not just that somebody has a pre-existing, it's the actions that were taken that exacerbated the problem. But again, we're dealing with false narratives that then, with persons like Elon Musk and the platform he has, begin to, you know, like take flight and then, you know, cause further dissonance among the masses and people buying into this lunacy. I want to say something else, but I'm holding back because we're on the airwaves. But this is just, there's no there. This is wrong, and it's just him abusing his power and his platform.
0: I absolutely agree, and I think that the fact that if a person of a different persuasion had said that about some as blatant and videotaped as that, they would not be enjoying federal contracts, less known the given federal position. He can have whatever opinion he want, but he can't do it while we're taking care of his contracts, in my opinion, and should not be able to do it if we are in fact allowing him to make government decisions. Because that's how, it wasn't even like he tried to be balanced and saying, I condemn what the guy did with his knee, but I don't think that caused the death. He exonerated Chauvin, period, end of story, when the whole world saw what he did. That's who you put over federal and workers. Let's take a break. Be right back. Keeping it real. Shopton, Jones Austin. Be right back.
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0: Attorney Jennifer Jones Austin is our co-host. Jenny, one of the things we've done the last couple of days on the show is have leaders of different civil rights organizations in different communities. We had head of LULAC on today, the largest Latino civil rights organization. We had John Yang on, the largest Asian American organization. All of them talking about they're coming to the march and why they're coming, why their people are coming. Give our audience from a policy point of view why the march is important and the policy decisions that have been made in Washington warrants a public and clear message agenda at a huge gathering in Washington like they did 63 years ago.
2: So let me first begin by saying that the march title, Defending the Vote, it captures the essence of what this is all about in a nutshell. Everything in America at this particular point comes down to voting, and you know, voting for individuals who will represent our best interests. And when I say our best interests, I say our best interests as an African American woman, speaking both about the African American community and women, especially when it concerns reproductive justice. But I'm also thinking about the collective. I'm thinking about society on the whole, because so much of what is happening in our society right now, while affecting Black Americans and women in very real and significant manners, is affecting the nation on the whole. And what we know is that who we put in office dictates and drives who will be making decisions about our best interests. And so defending the vote is first and foremost. Now, let me add that what we also know is that in the last year, just the last year alone, that when we look across the country, we've had more laws, more changes in voting that will prove harmful and disastrous for people voting. More restrictive voting rights. We have better than 40, we have about 40, 41 states that have engaged in lawmaking that has resulted in more restrictive voting practices and rules. That's a problem. That's a huge problem. And so if we're not out there demanding that our voices be heard with our vote, we will have nothing. Now, when we look at what the vote, you know, actually, you know, like what underlies that vote, you know, who we vote into office, if we don't have our votes, we have no say in wages in America, because the federal government sets the living minimum wage. If we don't get out there and vote, we have no say in our health care. As we know, the federal government has cut Medicaid and Medicare significantly, harming disproportionately Black Americans, but all Americans, right, who have low income and can't afford private health care insurance. We know that who is in office and who is making decisions about our food, the health and nutrition of our food, but also who has access to food. That's determined by Congress. That's determined by our legislators. So if we're not voting in people, if we don't have the opportunity to vote into office people who are going to represent us and make sure that we have healthy food, then we've got bigger problems. You don't have your health, you don't have your food, you don't have good nutrition, you can't function. You can't even begin to think about how much money you're making, because your health is everything when it comes to your ability to take care of your family and to earn an income. We know that voting has everything to do with education. We still see today that even though we have Brown v. Board of Education, we still see that brown and Black predominant, you know, community schools where kids who are Black and brown represent the majority, the great majority of kids, they receive significantly less dollars in funding for their educations. We know that we still have, even if the graduation gap has been closed, We know that black and brown children don't have the same level of reading and math proficiency because their schools are starving for critical resources. That has everything to do with our voting rights, who we elect to represent our needs. And so this march is so critical. One of the things that I keep on thinking about, Reverend Sharpton, is when Reverend Dr. Martin Luther King Jr., when they had succeeded in getting the Civil Rights Act, and he went back to Lyndon B. Johnson, and he said, we need a Voting Rights Act. We need a bill passed to ensure that we have federal protections for voting rights. And Lyndon B. Johnson said to him, I don't have any more political power. When he walked out of that office, you know, the leaders that he was with said to, when Dr. King said, we gotta get this voting rights bill passed, the leaders he was with said to him, well, you heard the president. He said, we don't have any political power. He said, well, we gotta go get him some political power. And that's when they begin marching on Selma. Marching makes a difference because it shows that people are engaged, they're concerned, and they're not just going to sit down and let things happen to them by the legislators, by the executives, by the executive branch, the judicial branch, and the legislative branch. Rising up and marching makes a difference. And that's why I'm going to be there. That's why my organization is going to be there. That's why my family is going to be there next Friday, August 28th.
0: All right, let's go to the phones. I love it. Let's go to Sky in Richmond, Virginia. Sky.
1: And what I would like to say, what the young lady just stated about food and everything like that, yes, we need to be careful, make sure we get out there and vote, because they got a lot of stuff called bioengineered food. It's just clone food that they're serving us. It has no nutritional value. But I just wanted to touch bases on that. Also, I was calling about Donald Trump is up to something. One of your callers stated that he's up to something. And I looked at the censor, 2020 censor, and it says, like, from the Middle East, 3.5 million people was allowed to come in the United States. So I know the censor comes out every 10 years, but I think if you go back, like, 2010 and during Donald Trump presidency, during around 2018 or something like that, I think he had allowed a lot of people from the Middle East to come in the United States, and now that he's the president again, that's why he's deporting so many immigrants out of here, like the Latinos, the Haitians. He's just trying to get rid of us people of color. So I wish you all would go in and look at that census and look at how many people allow. And not only that, I travel a lot, you know, go around doing whatever. And I see that a lot of our doctors and everything of that nature are coming from the Middle East. So, you know, in the Middle Eastern countries, and it's just, we really need to monitor that. Also, I would like to say, Donald Trump this morning on TV, he stated that if the allies don't come and help him to attack Iran, that he's going to basically call on Kim Jong-un. He said Kim Jong-un is a good, he has a good relationship with the North Korean President Kim Jong-un, and he's willing to come in and assist him in defeating Iran. And I'm like, to me, that's a statement that he made could be considered treason. Why would you use Kim Jong-un to come and help you in a war situation? So with that being said, I would like somebody to really try to investigate that. But yes, we do need to get out and vote, because so many people from the Middle Eastern, like Qatar, them different countries are being allowed to come in. I mean, I don't want to pinpoint a country like Qatar, but it's just that they are coming in. And we really need to investigate that. Why is 3,000 Latinos being deployed every day? Hello? Am I still there? Hello?
0: Yeah.
1: Oh,
0: yeah, I'm here.
1: I'm sorry.
0: No, I was on the other side of the room signing some stuff. I'm all right. I'm listening.
1: Oh, okay. But yes, Mr. Sharpton, but we really need to be focused on the voting. Absolutely. Because at this rate right now, I think they are trying to just demolish our race, people of color, the Hispanic people, and we do need the Asian people. We need to unite. We really need to come together. But if you can take a look at that census chart and look at how many people are allowed, and under Donald Trump presidency, a lot of people are coming in this country and we don't even know, because he could allow people to come in and not have to go through the airport, the checks and everything you go through to make sure you're in this country legally. He's just bringing people in. You don't even know they're coming into this country. So, and one more thing I would like to mention. This Grand Prix race that they having in Washington, D.C. this week, which costs a lot of money, I think is over $200 million. First of all, how are you going to build a racetrack through the nation capital and it's already congested there? I mean, really, people are so upset that he's building this racetrack. And then the people that he allowed to get those type of jobs to build it and this and that are people, once again, the refugees coming in, getting these jobs. That's, you know, so we need a monitor that I don't know who allowed him to decide to have a racetrack in the heart of our nation capital, which is inconvenient. A lot of government employees, workers, and then the people that's getting the job is not none of us. It's the people like the people that gave him the plane that are getting the jobs. So it's just he's doing too much, far as I'm concerned. And with that statement that he's going to use Kim Jong-un to assist with him in defeating Iran, that should be a top priority with the senators, the House of Representatives, everybody. He made a statement like that. To me, I feel like our country's in trouble. It's going to be another Pearl Harbor. I keep saying the bombs are coming, and Donald Trump knows this. That's why he's hastening to try to hurry up and defeat Iran. But you know what? Now that Kim Jong is aboard, Putin is aboard, and what's the other guy? Ping is aboard. All these communist people aboard. We need to wake up. We need to wake up and be
0: we
1: at that march on August the 28th. Yes.
0: Thank you. I look for you in Washington, August 28th. You need to wake up, look up, and get up. Don't wake up, you stay killed, stay laying in the bed. Wake up, keeping it real. Look up and get up. Otherwise, keeping it real, you're going to remain in the same condition you laying in. Let's take a break. More of you on Policy Day with Attorney Jennifer Jones Austin and Shopton. Keeping it real. Be right back.
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live from historic Limerick Park in Los Angeles, California. I'm Tavis Smiley, and I'm so glad to see you and me back in stride again. 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

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Another great show on tap for you today. It's Thursday, so we'll check in with Dr. Cornel West on the top side of hour two, as per usual. On the B side of hour two, a new study from Cal Berkeley, which finds that DEI policies resulted in no financial penalties for companies that did not abandon their commitment to diversity, equity, and inclusion. So for all that talk, ain't nobody been harmed by not abandoning this corrective program called DEI. We'll talk to UC Berkeley Professor Jacob Grumbach in hour two. There you go. Get it right. Dr. West, top side. It's been a long week. Dr. West on the top side of hour two, Professor Jacob Grumbach on the B side of hour two. And then in our third hour,

0: Carmen Lundy was named the 2026 National Endowment for the Arts Jazz Master this year. We will celebrate Carmen Lundy when she comes live in studio in our third and final hour today to talk about this high honor and her new album. It's called Notes from the Wine Cellar. Carmen Lundy, 2026 Jazz Master, comes live in studio today in our third hour. I'm looking forward to that. But in this first hour, when we come forward, we'll talk politics and more with Zatteo media columnist Justin Barragona. We'll start, if you're not familiar with Zatteo, we'll let Justin first tell you about Zatteo. You can look it up. It's a great online site for news and information. So we'll talk about Zatteo to begin with, and there's so many issues to get to. This was yet another history-making primary week. So when we come forward, we'll start by talking about how these progressive winds, to Justin's mind at least, are shaping the primaries this year. You're listening to Tavis Smiley.
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11: It's Sybil Wilkes with what we need to know. Excessive heat warnings cover millions across the South as an expanding heat dome pushes temperatures in cities like Miami, Oklahoma City, and the Dallas-Fort Worth area to triple digits through the weekend. In medical breakthroughs, late-stage trial data highlighted shows an mRNA vaccine from Moderna and Merck combined with Keytruda significantly delayed melanoma recurrence in high-risk patients. Public health officials report a nationwide cyclospora outbreak linked to iceberg lettuce from central Mexico passed 15,000 confirmed cases, resulting in over 800 hospitalizations. And finally, California's trial against Meta continues as whistleblower Arturo Bejar testified the company hid known algorithmic risk from parents while marketing Instagram as safe for their children. I'm Sybil Wilkes, be informed.
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0: Justin Bergoni is Zateo's media columnist. Pleased to have him on to start our program today. Justin, how are you, sir?
9: I'm doing fine. How are you doing?
0: If I complained, I'd be an ingrate. I am doing well, and I'm pleased to have you on the program. Tell me about Zateo. For those that are not familiar with the platform, let's start there, and we'll push forward.
9: Yeah, I would say Zateo is what you would call an unapologetically progressive news site, but still based in fact. It was started by Mehdi Hasan, as your audience may know him from his show on MSNBC and Al Jazeera. And it's been growing quite a bit over the past year and a half. And we've broken quite a bit of news, made quite a bit of news, and I believe we'll keep doing that.
0: Yep. What's it mean for Zateo? I know what it means for our station here in L.A. What's it mean for Zateo in a moment like this to be unapologetically progressive? Unpack that for me.
9: Well, I think at this moment, when you have the return of a Trump administration, but a more vindictive Trump administration that's really trying to put its foot on the neck of the media to begin with, that you need news outlets that are going to provide a different perspective, but also aggressively push back against that. And I believe that's what we're doing here, you know, not, you know, having any fear or favor when it comes to calling out what's going on in the day-to-day part of our politics and society, whether it has anything to do with, you know, our wars overseas, what's going on in Israel and Gaza, what's going here domestically, what's going on with people's pocketbooks. I think you need to have an independent style media that isn't going to have a corporate oversight that's going to be, you know, currying favor with this administration. That's the way I look at it, at least.
0: Yep. So we all saw the news a few days ago, just a couple more inside baseball media questions and we'll get to the issues of the day. We saw the news a few days ago of ABC suing the FCC. And I sort of laughed at that when I saw that, because here ABC now has grown a pair. And they want to sue the FCC, but wasn't ABC like one of the networks that started us down this rabbit hole in the first place?
9: Yeah, that's what I had remembered too. Back in December 2024, right after Trump had won his second term, you know, of the many media organizations that Trump was taking aim at and suing, even before he got back in office, was ABC News over the George Stephanopoulos interview with Nancy Mace, in which Stephanopoulos, at, you know, multiple times during that interview, noted that Trump had been adjudicated for rape, you know, found liable for that. And that was more of like a semantics argument, to be honest. Even the judge had pointed that out, and what he was referring to was the E. Jean Carroll, you know, the ruling in that, you know, where Trump was found liable for sexual abuse and battery, as well as defaming E. Jean Carroll. And, you know, the sexual abuse and rape, it's more on just, you know, it's just a figure of speech almost, for the way that the judge had pointed out, is like, you know, for all intents and purposes, sexual abuse is rape. But, you know, Stephanopoulos had said rape. immediately after that, Trump decided he was going to sue ABC News for defamation. Once he wins office, Disney decides they don't want to have this hanging over them anymore. It's time to maybe play low ball with the new administration. So they decided to just settle with him for $15 million to Trump's presidential library and $1 million to Trump's lawyers. So then he gets the win. And then, you know, they even issued essentially an apology over what Stephanopoulos had said. So I remember at that time writing or speaking to different First Amendment experts, journalism professors, media executives on how, you know, Disney, by doing this, they were opening a door for a greater chilling effect on freedom of speech and press, that this was going to really allow Trump to go forward and you know, wage his full-fledged war against the media, specifically the media he doesn't like, that, you know. And that's exactly what had happened. I mean, we saw so many different lawsuits, harassment of media organizations and, you know, attempts to bring them to heel, or you had capitulation by other outlets or media owners, whether it be the Washington Post or the Los Angeles Times, where they decided that they were going to push their newspapers into a more conservative friendly direction. And then we also had, you know, we see the situation that happened with Paramount and CBS News and how that they've essentially turned CBS News into like a Fox News Lite after David Ellison purchased Paramount. But even prior to that, you know, to make sure that that merger went through between Paramount and Skydance, the old owners made sure to settle a meritless lawsuit with CBS News. So yes, long way around.
0: Yep.
9: Disney did start this.
0: What's amazing about it is it's not just that they caved and paid Trump almost $20 million over the issue that you raised earlier about Stephanopoulos. They paid him all that money then. Then you fast forward some months. The administration goes in. Donald Trump goes in on Jimmy Kimmel. What does ABC do? They sideline Jimmy Kimmel. And everybody's up in arms about what happens to Jimmy Kimmel a few days later, whatever. Jimmy Kimmel comes back. And now that same ABC is now suing the FCC over holding on to its license. So there are a number of ways to read this. It took ABC a long time to get here. The other way to read it is that, you know, when their license is on the line, again, ABC finds a spine, and now they are suing the FCC. I don't want to study this too long. I guess the question is, before I move on, whether or not this is literally about ABC trying to save its license, or whether this is an example of a media network, after kowtowing and bowing the knee, bending the knee to Donald Trump, has again finally reversed its course.
9: I mean, I would also say this is coming after they've seen the situation with a number of different law firms that decided not to bend the knee to Donald Trump over certain issues. I think they were like, whether it was DEI or a myriad of issues of where Trump had said that, you know, they had done great damage and they needed to, you know, provide his administration with hundreds of millions of dollars of free work. And the ones that decided, no, what you're doing is essentially unconstitutional, but you don't have the law on your side. And then his executive orders were tossed out. His attempts to push these law firms to, you know, bend the knee, as you said, didn't work. Once you see that happening, you're like, wait a minute, this administration, or he may be a little more toothless than we thought. And maybe we were a little bit hasty in trying to capitulate and acquiesce to him. And I think that's part of what's going on here. Yes, they're going way too far. They're taking an authoritarian, almost fascistic, push against these media organizations, specifically against Disney, which they are doing retaliatory. They are doing a retaliatory campaign, as they say in their lawsuit, because, you know, they want to make The View either go away or, you know, be more Trump friendly. And they want Jimmy Kimmel to no longer be there because he says mean things about Trump.
0: Yeah.
9: You know, those are the things that are going on there. But yeah, is it about them trying to save their license? Sure. Is it, you know, they're standing up for the First Amendment? Nah, maybe. But I think a lot of it is now, maybe we didn't need to have any fear against them because they're also seeing what's going on in all these cases.
0: Yeah.
9: In the courts. Yeah. I mean, the thing is, the Trump administration is losing tons of cases in the courts.
0: Yeah. I want to just remind this audience, I tried to a moment ago at least, remind the audience of the ABC backstory, and I asked just a moment ago whether or not this is just ABC trying to save their hide or whether or not ABC has found its spine. The reality is that this is not about ABC protecting First Amendment rights. That ain't what this is about. This is about ABC, as I said, trying to hold on to its license. When you consider the backstory and that ABC is the network that started us down this rabbit hole, now they're suing the FCC and people are reporting this as if ABC is leading the charge against the administration. Stop it. Stop it. Stop it. This is not, I repeat, about protecting our First Amendment rights. They could have done that a year or two ago. This is about ABC trying to hold on to its broadcast license. I'm done with it, but I want to make sure that people understand that particular distinction. As I push toward a conversation about this week's primaries and how these progressive wins, to Justin's mind, are shaping the primary season and what that means for the midterms and beyond, since he mentioned Donald Trump and his sexual assault situation, not sure if you've heard this news, but there's a new story out about this today. FBI agents executed search warrants targeting former Democratic Representative Eric Swalwell and have seized his electronic devices. One of the warrants was executed after Swalwell landed at San Francisco International Airport. The second targeted his residence in D.C., they are seizing devices. Smart devices from Eric Swalwell. Now, why does that matter? Because earlier this week, as a matter of fact, do we have a winner in that race yet? I didn't even check if I came on the air yet. Somebody tell me right quick. Earlier this week, the race was too close to call in the special election here in California to replace Eric Swalwell. You know the story of Eric Swalwell, longtime member of Congress, Donald Trump nemesis, running for governor in California. Sexual allegations come up. He has to drop out of the race. He's the front runner at this point. As front runner, he has to drop out of the race. Sometimes you think you drop out of a race and your problems go away. Not really. He dropped out. His career has completely imploded. And the FBI is now seizing his electronic devices. Again, we expected that because, again, he was a nemesis of Donald Trump. So Trump's FBI is going after Eric Swalwell, and we shall see how this plays out. But it's just fascinating that they seize his devices in the same week that there's a special election to replace him in Congress. And I don't know, again, whether or not there's a winner declared in that race yet. Somebody would tell me. I'll get to you as soon as I know it. But anyway, that was on Tuesday of this week, along with other primaries that happened across the country. So what are these progressive wins, these DSA wins, Justin, saying to you about the way our politics are being reshaped, redefined? If you don't like those words, choose your own.
9: I think it's at the very least, it's redefining what Democratic voters want. Now it may be that they're really embracing many of these progressive values that these candidates are pushing. I think that's part of it, but I think the main thing that's happening here is what they want are fighters. Right. They want people that aren't, for lack of a better word, like squishes, people that, you know, that they don't want the same old that just that it had lost two elections to Donald Trump, that lost the House, that lost the Senate. Right. They don't want, you know, that style of politics anymore. So they're looking for something more. And this is all happening as, you know, we are dealing with a growing economic problem that seems to be looming even more in the distance when it comes to economic inequality. You see Gen Z having a worse, you know, lifestyle than their predecessors. So they're wanting change, and you look for change agents. And this is why DSA is doing well. Now, at the same end, mm-hmm. I would point out that, you know, a lot of DSA candidates aren't winning their primaries, but they're putting up, you know, heavy challenges. So I think, you know, this, what do I see here is, again, they want fighters. They want people that won't just, you know, try to get along to play along and all that.
0: To your point about wanting fighters, there's some new data out here in California. This program is heard across the country, as you know. And I always say for syndication, national syndication, I'm grateful, but we're based in L.A. And there are a couple of major races in L.A. In California. People are watching, obviously, the governor's race. It was quite a journey, but Javier Becerra and Steve Hilton are going to go at it in November. And here in L.A., there was a big mayor's debate last night, the first of the season. Everybody watching this mayor's race to see whether this DSA candidate, City Councilwoman Nithya Raman, can unseat the incumbent mayor, Karen Bass, longtime mainstream establishment Democrat. So we're going to see what happens here in California. But there's some new data out here in the Golden State, which suggests that most voters feel favorably toward progressive candidates with less enthusiasm for mainstream Democrats. That's new data, that most California voters favorably look toward or look at progressive political campaigns and candidates with less enthusiasm for mainstream Democrats. I believe that establishment Democrats in this cycle and even beyond are in trouble. Now, if this trend holds, the question is what this means for the Democratic primaries come 2028. If this trajectory continues, if this trend holds, we'll see what it means in November. But if Democrats across the country, even beyond California, are looking for fighters, they're looking for folk who are more progressive, they're turned on by the message of these DSA candidates, what does that mean for the kind of primary season we're going to have when people start announcing they're running for president? If you're an establishment Democrat, should you just stay home? Not even file papers to get in the race? Because that seems to be where the party is headed. We'll talk about that and we'll do more when we come forward here on Tavis Smiley.
2: Why does Tavis say, when we come forward?
12: Because he's not going back.
2: And you don't have to go back either. Forward ever, backward never. More of Tavis Smiley when we come forward.
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11: It's Sybil Wilkes with what we need to know. Excessive heat warnings cover millions across the South as an expanding heat dome pushes temperatures in cities like Miami, Oklahoma City, and the Dallas-Fort Worth area to triple digits through the weekend. In medical breakthroughs, late-stage trial data highlighted shows an mRNA vaccine from Moderna and Merck combined with Keytruda significantly delayed melanoma recurrence in high-risk patients. Public health officials report a nationwide cyclospora outbreak linked to iceberg lettuce from central Mexico passed 15,000 confirmed cases, resulting in over 800 hospitalizations. And finally, California's trial against Meta continues as whistleblower Arturo Bejar testified the company hid known algorithmic risk from parents while marketing Instagram as safe for their children. I'm Sybil Wilkes. 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
4: You are indeed with Justin Barragona, who is the media columnist for Zatayo, in our first hour, pushing toward hour two, which will kick off with Dr. Cornel West, as it does every Monday and Thursday. Can't wait to get to Doc. But Justin is our guest in the first hour, kicking us off, and I'm glad to have him. I have a colleague here in L.A. on my station, Justin, who hosts an amazing, brilliant relationship show every night. His name is Zoe. And Zoe is a solo host, but he's fond of saying, because he has a great playlist every night, he's fond of saying that my playlist is my co-host. That's Zoe Williams. Mm-hmm. My playlist is my co-host. My version of that is that my audience is my research team. My audience is my research team. I ask for information, and lo and behold, within 2 minutes, 55 folk around the country are texting me the information, or emailing me, or posting on social media the information that I've asked for. So I asked moments ago, what's happening in the Eric Swalwell race? And everybody started sending me information. Thank you all. But I do that all the time. If I'm on the air and I need something right quick, I just shout it out. And everybody gets to me right away with the data. So this 14th congressional district, here in California, Eric Swalwell's former seat, that race is still too close to call. We are told that there are only 62% of the votes that have been counted. So the race, at the moment, again, State Senator Aisha Wahab, is backed by the Democratic Party. She leads the race at the moment, 51-49% over Melissa Hernandez, who is supported by APAC's main super PAC. So here you have another race at the moment. Stay with me. I'm going to connect some dots here. Or if my preacher says, stay with me, I'm going somewhere with this. I want to connect these two things up in a second. So in this race again, to replace Eric Swalwell in Congress, 14th congressional district here in California, his campaign imploded while running for governor. State Senator Aisha Wahab, is backed again by the Democratic Party. She sits right now at 51%, and Melissa Hernandez, supported by APAC's main super PAC, is trailing at 49%. We shall see how this all works out. Now, let me connect these dots. As I said a moment ago, I was reading a story today before coming on the air in the LA Progressive. And let me just read a couple of paragraphs, if I can, of this story, and then I'll get to Justin's, view on what I want to share here. So the headline in the LA Progressive for this article reads, APAC money meets changing electorate in 2026 midterms. The Iran war, U.S. support for Israel, and soaring campaign spending are colliding with voters' growing anxiety about gasoline, groceries, and the cost of living. I could go on. I think you take the point of the article. That this APAC money has been, they've been spending money, you know, so fastidiously, so aggressively, in campaigns all across this country. APAC's been pouring in money, and their track record up until now has been pretty good. But now, they've hit the skids, and this money is not necessarily doing the trick, as I just evidenced in the story I shared with you about how this race to replace Eric Swalwell is playing out. But there are other examples, too many to list right now, that we've discussed on this program during this primary season where the AIPAC money did not necessarily make the difference. And so this article is pointing out that this AIPAC money has finally met a changing electorate, and that the Iran war and that the U.S.'s support for Israel, soaring campaign spending, as I said, are colliding with voters' growing anxiety about gasoline, groceries, the cost of living, everyday issues, pocketbook issues, kitchen table issues that matter to them, so that the AIPAC money is not having the impact that it once had. That's the setup, Justin. Take it and run with it.
3: Yeah, I agree with that for the most part. I mean, what we saw in Michigan a couple weeks ago, right, where Abdul al-Sayed, I mean, Haley Stevens, his primary opponent, had a ton of AIPAC money behind her. I believe, I don't have the stats right in front of me, but that he was outspent something like 9-1, maybe even more than
4: I got it right here. There was $60 million in outside spending in that race. That's just the outside mm-hmm. spending number. $60 million in outside spending money, all for Haley Stevens, and Abdul al-Sayed still pulled that off. Please continue.
3: Yeah, and it does feel as if almost a candidate being backed by AIPAC, specifically, and a lot of that is going to depend on the electorate itself, but it backfires. When you're seeing that candidate is backed by AIPAC, it's what you have is the fact that Israel, the war in Gaza, Israel's involvement with our war in Iran, all of that, just the state of Israel itself has become extremely unpopular here in the United States, specifically among Democratic voters. So when AIPAC's involved, and we'll point out that AIPAC spending almost all the time with their super PACs are not bringing up Israel as an actual issue when they're doing the ads for these for their candidates. It's usually just negative ads on the other candidate. But it ends up, the electorate's pretty smart, and they can see who's paying for this, even if it's not saying specifically by AIPAC. It'll end up getting reported, but when you're seeing all these negative ads, you're like, well, why are they spending so much against that specific candidate? And then you see that as AIPAC, and you're like, there's a reason for all that outside spending. And it tends to backfire, but not always. Now, I haven't looked at, Angie Nixon and Alexander Vindman in terms of what the spending is there. I mean, in terms of how AIPAC played there.
4: Yeah.
3: My belief there was that Angie Nixon was just somebody that the normal Florida Democrats understood who she was, felt like she was an actual Floridian, and somebody who had gained fame somehow somewhere else and was part of what you would just call resistance 1.0.
4: Yeah.
3: And they just rejected Alexander Vindman and that style of Democratic politics, despite all the huge spending.
4: Yeah. She was on this program. Angie Nixon was on this program, mm-hmm. On primary day, as a matter of fact. Or maybe an advance of primary day. I can't recall exactly what day she was on, but she was on this program a few days ago. Talked about that. So she was wildly outspent, in that particular race. And there was AIPAC money in that particular race. I don't have the exact numbers either. But here again, Angie Nixon is another example, in this primary season of people who beat back that AIPAC money and won these races anyway. And so again, the money that AIPAC has been spending is not having the impact that it once had. And I take Justin's point. When you see these AIPAC ads, they never say Israel. It is negative campaigning aimed at the person they're trying to defeat for the reasons they want to defeat them, but they never, there's no truth in advertising, if I can use that phrase. There's no truth in advertising when you see an AIPAC commercial. So again, I think people have figured it out and they know what they're seeing when they see it, whether or not it says brought to you by AIPAC, or whether it mentions Israel or not. People have started to figure this out. But again, they got long money, but the victories are not coming as easily as they used to. When we come forward, we'll get to that question that I posed a moment ago that we ain't really tackled yet, which is how all of this, how these progressive wins, how these DSA wins are shaping the primary season that we are now in. But even more so, if this trend, I repeat, continues, if this trajectory continues, what does what we are seeing right now say about the kinds of folk who ought to stay home in 2028? If this trend continues and you are one of those mainstream establishment Democrats, shouldn't you just not even file papers? We'll talk about that when we come forward on Tavis Smiley.
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6: Tavis Smiley and Justin Barragona, ZTEO's media columnist. We've been talking here for a little bit now about the way this primary season is shaped up. This was yet another week of primaries in where Alaska and Florida and other places around the country. So these Tuesday primaries, I don't think we're quite done yet. We're getting there. Matter of fact, I need to look at a calendar and see when we will be through the entire primary cycle in this particular season. But it seems that every other Tuesday we're spending the day talking about races in states all across the country. And so we are seeing the way this thing is taking shape. And so the question, Justin, is how these progressive wins, how these DSA wins, to your mind, are shaping our politics moving forward.
7: Well, I would also say that some of these people, some of the progressives that are winning aren't necessarily DSA, but they get like DSA adjacent or they get associated with it. Like Abdul El-Sayed actually isn't DSA.
6: Exactly.
7: But you know, to the Fox Newses of the world, it doesn't matter. They're all going to get painted with that brush. But, and obviously, you know, both mainstream media and conservative press are trying to, use DSA as like a pejorative here. I've noticed that a lot on CNN as well. But, you know, getting past that, just saying, I would say going with the overall, you know, progressive candidate wins here, what does it say? I'd say after the, you know, after we get to the midterms, we'll see how those candidates fare in comparison with, you know, more mainstream candidates. Say Abdul El-Sayed, right? He's going to be, you know, in that Senate race for, you know, against Mike Rogers. If he wins, but he wins in more of a like a nail biter, you know, will that be used as, you know, a way for mainstream Democrats in the overall political press to say, look, you know, progressivism and the DSA style candidates are, they are an anchor on the Democrats here going forward. But if he were to win by the same margin or a larger margin against Rogers, who is a well-known candidate there in Michigan, somebody who served as a congressman before and has run for higher office there recently, then it takes that narrative away from them. But, you know, to your point, what does that say for 2028, right?
6: Hold that thought. We'll talk about 2028 when we come forward on Tavis Smiley.
5: In a world full of noise, one voice cuts through. 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This is the show people talk about, the one your coworkers quote, the one that gets under your skin in the best way. Tavis Smiley, nationally syndicated, unapologetically progressive, unapologetically real.
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6: You are indeed. I'll put this same question there. Dr. Cornel West, in about 5 minutes at the top of the second hour, Dr. West ran for president, of course, as an independent. I'm curious as to what this moment, this primary season, says to him about the kind of person that ought to stay home and the kind of folk that need to show up in 2028. We'll let Dr. West opine on that in just a few moments. I got 2 minutes left here, Justin, right quick for you. What's your read of what this primary season is for, is foretelling, about what 2028 ought to look like?
7: Well, I think first off, on my mind here is that Gavin Newsom should not run. I know he will, but everything I've seen is that he just keeps falling in voters' perspectives. And whether it's polls or prediction markets or any of that, it just seems that there's not going to be an appetite for somebody who's made that kind of name in politics. It'll be, you know, as much as Gavin could probably portray himself as a progressive, I don't think that there's going to be any appetite for him running. Same with folks that like Rahm Emanuel, probably Josh Shapiro in Pennsylvania. These are ones that their names have been floated. I just don't think that there's going to be any appetite there. Same with, you know, Kamala. I don't think, even though she might be the presumptive favorite going in, you know, the thought is going to be that, you know, she lost. And even if it's not totally, you know, on her because she was thrust into it late, there's not going to be that appetite to have somebody that represents the previous administration that lost the White House back to Trump to represent the Democrats in 2028. I do think it'll be somebody, you know, like an AOC that'll end up grabbing onto that nomination. We've seen a lot of movement from John Ossoff lately, who seems to understand the style of aggressive politics whilst still portraying himself as a thoughtful person.
6: He's going to...
7: I think those are the ones.
6: No, it's going to be a fascinating, fascinating campaign. We got to get past these midterms first, come November, and see what the impact is, see whether or not these DSA and progressive candidates can actually win in November. The jury is still out on that. But once we get past that, but I think the die is set. The die has been cast, rather, and the frame is set of what people are interested in, what they are looking for. They want fighters. They want progressives. And we'll talk about that with Dr. Cornel West when we come forward here on Tavis Smiley. Thank you, Justin.
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1: Year as a National Endowment for the Arts jazz master, a new project she has out called Notes from the Wine Cellar. So we'll have a jazz great live in studio today in our third hour when Carmen Lundy comes in. But speaking of jazz masters, that's Sarah Vaughan. Turn it up, Miles. Turn it up.

0: about you. Dr. West, you in a Sarah Vaughan kind of mood today, man, dancing cheek to cheek.
1: Brother, that's Sarah Vaughan, the greatest vocal artist of the 20th century. But yeah, I'm in a Sarah Vaughan mood, though, brother. Tomorrow is my wedding anniversary with my beloved wife, Annick. And looking forward to celebration, but it's nobody who could bring that spirit like Sister Pet, for that great Berlin song from the 1935. You could probably see Fred Astaire sitting here.
0: We're going to let Miles get that phone straightened out. I'm hearing part of what Doc is saying, so just give me Sarah Vaughan for a second, Miles.

dancing cheek to cheek. Whatever Dr. West was saying, we'll hear it when we come forward. But it becomes a good excuse to just play some more Sarah Vaughan. She sounds awfully good. Cheek to cheek, you're listening to Cornel West, when we come forward, at least, on Tavis Smiley.

0: Every day, somebody somewhere is trying to silence the truth. Not on this show. For over three decades now, Tavis Smiley has been bringing you the conversations that matter, the voices that challenge, the ideas that move us forward. From the halls of power to the heart of the community, Tavis covers it all. 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

0: dancing cheek to cheek.
1: That's right. I rebooted it. Why? Glad you asked. One, because it's our show, and we can reboot stuff if we want to. It's ours. Number two, because she sounds so good. I see messages everywhere. People say, man, Sarah Vaughan sounds good. So I see that you're loving it as much as I am. And number three, I couldn't hear what Dr. West was saying. That phone line was bad. I think we got it straightened out now. So, Doc, I'm glad you chose Sarah Vaughan. Everybody's loving it, man.
2: Oh, Lord. Now, can't you hear me all right,
1: brother? I can hear you all right now, brother. Proceed. Please proceed. Why Sarah Vaughan today?
2: Oh, yeah. No, I was just talking about the wedding anniversary. It's the beloved. He said, oh, brother, we got the greatest vocal artist in the 20th century, Sarah Vaughan, from the chocolate side of Newark, New Jersey, and the great Irving Berlin, who wrote that classic song for the 1935 film Top Hat, with Fred Astaire singing it in the ear of Ginger Rogers. But remember, brother, you and I come out of a great black prophetic tradition that says, if the kingdom of God is within me, then everywhere you go, you ought to leave a little heaven behind.
1: Mm.
2: So no matter how nightmarish your situation, no matter how grim and dim your context is, you can bear witness and leave a little heaven behind, because you got a love and a joy inside of you that the world didn't give you and the world can't take away.
1: Mm. I love that. I love every time Doc says, if the kingdom of God is inside of you, then everywhere you go, you ought to leave a little heaven behind. Write that down. Hold on to that the rest of the day. If the kingdom of God is inside of you, that's where the temple is, right? So if the kingdom of God is inside of you, inside of your temple, then everywhere you go, you ought to leave a little heaven behind. He says it from time to time, and I always get goosebumps every time he says it. Let me just say right quick here, congratulations and happy anniversary in advance to you and Anahita. So now I see why you led with Sarah Vaughan. I said, why is he playing Sarah Vaughan cheek to cheek? I get it now. Dr. West chooses his walk-on song every Monday and Thursday, and so many of us tune in. Because I tune in for the analysis, as I'm sure you do. I was just talking to my team, Doc, about what makes a great conversation. And I ain't gonna try to hurt nobody's feelings today, but I was saying that a great conversation includes at least three things. You need, I'm always happy to hear your opinion. You can't have a conversation without the facts. But I need some analysis. I need all three of those in a great conversation. Give me your opinion.
2: Yes.
1: Let's wrestle with the facts. But I need ultimately some analysis. And Dr. West brings all three of those things. So I listen to him every Monday and Thursday for that. But many of us wait with bated breath to see what his walk-on song is going to be. And today it's Cheek to Cheek by the great Sarah Vaughan. You met Sarah Vaughan, did you not?
2: Oh, shoot. I used to go to Sarah Vaughan's performances, and I would be at each performance. She performed twice a day. I was there twice. I'd go in the green room. She was a chain smoker, so I always had my lighter ready for her. I said, I know you shouldn't be smoking, but if you are, I'm going to help you out. But I want you to know that you represent the highest level of artistic excellence, not just coming out of black America, not just coming out of America, but of the modern world. And she had this beautiful smile, brother. Lord,
1: that person. That is a great story. Dr. West lighting cigarettes for Sarah Vaughan. I was in conversation with somebody the other day, and I was talking about some of the artists who I'd never met and never had a chance to interview, and some of the great regrets. Now, it is true that by the time my career started, some of these artists were obviously deceased. It's also true by the time my career started, I wasn't big enough early on to book people like Sarah Vaughan. I feel very fortunate, obviously, that my catalog is full of all kinds of greats who I have had a chance to interview, have had a chance to know, and many I've become friends with, obviously. But Sarah Vaughan, man, was a person I would have loved to have met, would have loved to have interviewed, never had a chance to even see her performing live. So, there are so many experiences that Doc had that I did not have,
2: She would have loved you, and you would have loved her. She was down to earth. So she had a genius, but it was connected to a geniality and a generosity, which is very, most geniuses are very arrogant. She was the opposite, my brother.
1: Yeah. I remember thinking, I was just thinking about the conversation I had with Larry King one day, the late, great Larry King, speaking of somebody who interviewed everybody. Doc's got me thinking about stories now. So Larry King and I were having dinner one night. got into this conversation about the guest that Larry, you know, wish he'd had that he never got, which is pretty much nobody. He talked to everybody. I told Larry, the only person you didn't interview was Jesus. But you talked to everybody else. He said, but if I did talk to Jesus Tavis, just like Larry King, stuff, I said, what would you ask him? He said, if I interviewed God, actually, if I didn't get a chance to interview God, but if I had, I'd ask him, did you have a son? He said, that's my question. Did you have a son? Larry said, that'd be my question for God. I said, wow, Larry. And so we were talking about guests that we, you know, had wanted and didn't get, et cetera. And so he was bragging. He said, who'd you want to talk to that you never got? And I said, Nelson Mandela. My career just didn't overlap with an opportunity to interview Nelson Mandela. I would have loved. I met Nelson Mandela a couple of times, but never had a chance to interview Nelson Mandela.
3: Never had a chance.
1: Yeah, I would have loved if it had been. Of course, Dr. West gave the Mandela lecture in South Africa with Mandela sitting on the front row. There's a Mandela lecture series in South Africa every year, still going on. And Dr. West was the featured lecturer there many years ago. So here Dr. West is lecturing with Nelson Mandela sitting on the front row as Doc is lecturing about his grand legacy. That was a moment for Dr. West, to be sure.
3: Oh, but
1: I'm sorry.
2: Brother.
1: Say it again.
2: I would have told Larry King I had a talk with Jesus last night. I had a talk with Jesus last night.
1: Oh!
2: I might not have had an interview on television, but I had a talk. And it was sweet, too. It was very sweet.
1: I did not see that coming, but I love it. We used to sing the song in my church, now let us have a little talk with Jesus. Tell him all about our troubles. He'll hear our fainters cry. He'll answer by and by. I love that track, man. But I'll finish my story right quick. I was saying to Larry, I would have loved to talk to Nelson Mandela. It never happened. I said, Larry, who did you want that you never got? So he done rubbed Larry. He rubbed Nelson Mandela all in my face. I interviewed him, Tavis, 10 times.
2: Ooh,
1: he's rubbing Mandela in my face. I said, he said, who did you want? I asked Larry, who did you want that you didn't get? He said, Fidel Castro. I said, I interviewed him in Cuba. And so I got him back with my Fidel Castro answer. But it was a great story that night hanging out with Larry King. Dr. West, let's move now. Some issues. I love all this other stuff. I want to cover two things with you before I let you go here. I was talking to our guest in the first hour and mentioned I want to get your take on this while you were on today. The way this primary season is shaping up, and I don't need to color this too much for you, but there are progressive candidates that are winning in surprise races around the country. You saw that happen again this week. We have talked, you and I have talked in the past about DSA candidates. Dr. West was one of the founders of DSA, as you know. We've talked about that. But tell me about the way you see this primary season shaping up and what it says, not just for what might happen in November, but more broadly, I want to look down the road now. We're still a couple of years away, but people are already lining up to run for president. We see the way people are starting to engage already. Rahm Emanuel, Kamala Harris, Gavin Newsom, Ossoff, there are others who are Pritzker, you know, Andy Beshear in Kentucky. We see the list starting to develop. What does this present moment, the way these primaries are shaping up, suggest to you about the kind of persons in 2028 who ought to stay home, don't even waste your time filing papers? And what does it say about the kind of candidate that people are going to be looking for when we get to that moment?
2: You know, brother, my dear brother Glenn Ford used to say, I had great love for him from Black Agenda Report. So much of American politics is like professional wrestling, because there's a sense in which the politicians are really epiphenomenal and superstructural. It makes a difference whether certain kind of politician is in office, but at the deepest level, the permanent government in America are the oligarchs and the plutocrats. It's Wall Street, it's Silicon Valley, it's big money, it's big tech, and it's big military, and both parties are thoroughly beholden to that permanent government. That's what Du Bois meant when he said the Democratic Party and Republican Party are the same bird with different wings, but they headed in the same corporate direction. Neither party say a mumbling word about mass incarceration. Neither party say a mumbling word about serious poverty that's taking place, not just in the Black community, but across the board. Neither party can say a word critical of genocide. They're both pro-genocidal parties. Mm. So in that sense, when you have such a corrupt system, I'm not saying that Democrats are exactly the same as Republicans. No, not at all. But I am saying, in terms of the most fundamental problems and catastrophes facing the country right now, neither party is equipped, neither party is adequate, and neither party is willing to hit them head on, because they're in the back pockets of the permanent government, who are the oligarchs and plutocrats. And so when it comes to Black people, where we are the not just the scapegoats of a corrupt system, but we are the afterthought of a corrupt system. That's why almost 30% of our precious children can live in poverty, and neither party hardly says a mumbling word. So you got to have truth tellers. You have to have those who are willing to bear witness, but recognizing that we're up against a tremendous Goliath-like situation in terms of the massive corruption of the system itself.
1: Mm. I was in conversation the other day with a major, major, major Democratic politician. They've been around for a while. A lot of power in Washington. I won't call the name because that's not really the point. But we were having a face-to-face conversation the other day, and this person said to me, long-standing Democratic leader in Washington, very powerful, said to me in a face-to-face conversation earlier this week, I was having with them outside of this studio, they said to me, Tavis, I have decided and I now declare that I will never vote for another white male to be president of the United States. She said, I'm beyond that. We've moved past that. I can't vote for another white male to be president. And the conversation got really interesting then because I was saying to this person that the prevailing wisdom inside the Democratic establishment is that post Donald Trump, to win back the White House, you're going to need a white male, and not just a white male, but a white Christian male. That's the frame that people are inside of, operating inside of, inside the Democratic Party establishment, the DNC. They're going to need a Christian white male who they think can play to a broader base of American voter to win back the White House in 2028. That now is not the time for Kamala to be trying to come back. They even believe that Buttigieg, as bright as he is, you know, his being gay is going to be an issue, and now is not the time to roll the dice on that. You need a Christian white male if you want to win the White House back in 2028. That's the prevailing wisdom, I think, inside the Democratic Party. So this person is saying, I ain't voting for another white male. And I'm like, okay, that's interesting. So the conversation went where it went. The point I'm raising for you is that we live in the most multicultural, multiracial, multiethnic America ever. And because of the mess that we find ourselves in, there are folk who believe that the only person that can save us in this moment is a Christian white male. And to that, Cornel West says what?
2: Well, for me, I'm not really just in the race or gender. I'm in the people who have integrity, honesty, decency, high character, and courage, and willing to tell it. But we have to be very honest, though, that as we mentioned on Monday, though, brother, that in a moment in which people of color, be they immigrants, be they black folks in the hood, are cast as scapegoats with all the vicious attacks of, I'm thinking of old Brother Jason. We can talk about Brother Jason maybe next week there at Cambridge University. Oh, I'm praying for his family. The vicious attacks on the brother, no matter who he is, it's just been so ugly. Mm-hmm. When you have that vicious legacy of white supremacy operating, we do have to acknowledge the ways in which the country is locked into a checkmate. Because if the only person you can choose the persons that come from such a narrow pool, and it's hard to find persons of high character and integrity and vision in that narrow pool of white brothers who themselves have been through a selection process, so they've accommodated themselves to the corrupt system. It means that we've got to come up with some creative ways of self-organizing and self-help that will sustain us during this unbelievable moment of overwhelming ruins of the American empire.
1: Yeah, it's a dark moment, and we have been experiencing, as Dr. West would say, the night side of America for some time now. And I don't know that the person necessarily has to be a Christian white male to rescue us at this moment, but that's the thinking inside the party. And so whoever casts their lot to try to be the next president of these United States, they're going to be wrestling with that. Have to contend with that frame. We'll leave it there for now. And yes, we will talk about Brother Jason when you're on next week, Lord willing. I have not had a chance to delve into that with you, so we'll do that next week, because that story deserves to be unearthed and addressed even beyond his tragic passing. So we'll talk about that when Dr. West joins us on Monday, Lord willing. For now, Dr. West, love you, man. Thanks for your insights, and happy anniversary to you and Anahita.
2: Well, thank you, and I salute Brother Mark Elliott Thomas and Avis too. Absolutely.
1: Yeah,
2: they
1: just did 47 years. I mad at them. More Tavis Smiley when we come forward.
4: 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Leaders, legends, game changers. The people shaping the country and the culture. They come to Tavis Smiley because this is where the real conversations happen. No spin, no fluff. Just straight talk and straight answers. Tavis Smiley. Because the Kingian question, where do we go from here, starts right here.
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8: Glad to have you with us in this second hour of our program. Always delighted to have Dr. West, Cornette West, join us at the top of the second hour every Monday and Thursday. And now we push to the bottom of this hour. I am pleased to welcome to this program Jacob Grumbach, Associate Professor at the Goldman School of Public Policy, University of California, Berkeley, UC Berkeley, to talk about this new data, which suggests that those corporations who did not abandon their commitment to DEI suffered no financial penalties. The narrative was that if you go woke, you're going to go broke. That was the mantra from the Trump administration. Go woke, go broke. And everybody started abandoning their commitment to this corrective program called DEI. A long list of companies that turned a blind eye to DEI. There are others who maintain their commitment. I'm thinking of Costco. I'm thinking of Delta Airlines, even Apple. A number of companies that did not abandon DEI. Now there's new data about what happened to those companies that stood firm, that were steadfast in not abandoning, again, this program. Jacob Grumbach, good to have you on. How are you today, sir?
9: Thanks so much for having me on. Doing well.
8: It's my pleasure. All right, let me give you the microphone. Tell me about the data set, and I'll get in where I fit in.
9: Absolutely. No, the intro you just did was exactly on point. So the study that I and a co-author, Hannah Foles, engaged in was in early 2025, the Trump administration issued multiple executive orders that were anti-DEI, saying, you know, sort of cancel DEI in the federal government was the first step. No forms of DEI in any hiring or any agencies within the government. Mm-hmm. And then they additionally took the step to say, Department of Justice, investigate large companies that have DEI programs and pressure them to end those programs. And as you mentioned, you know, some companies had already gotten rid of DEI before, around Trump's election in 2024 and before the administration took office. But after those executive orders, there was a huge wave of large U.S. corporations that ended DEI, but a few, as you mentioned, companies like Delta Airlines, Costco, Apple, and depending on how you slice it, you know, there are different forms of DEI, different types of DEI programs and companies, you know, maybe of the S&P 500, somewhere between 8 and 50 companies kept DEI, depending on how you define it. And those companies, no matter how you slice it, we investigated how they performed in the stock market, as well as other metrics like revenue. And we found that those companies that held fast and kept their DEI programs performed just as well. So this, I think, is an important finding, because this is at a time when these companies, if you imagine early 2025, it felt like, you know, the far right was so culturally dominant at that moment. You can imagine the fear in the corporate boardrooms that if we keep DEI, we're going to put ourselves at legal risk. We're going to get maybe punished by consumers that are, you know, really pro-Trump right now. But what ended up happening, you know, you can look at Target, which got rid of DEI and faced a boycott led by especially the Black church, but many other individuals and groups.
10: Yep.
9: And Costco that held fast on DEI. You see that Costco ended up performing ever so slightly better than Target, or about the same. There's no real cost to keeping DEI, even in this sort of era of high federal pressure.
10: Beyond the obvious, what you just stated, what are the takeaways from this data set? So now that we know that these companies were not harmed by not abandoning DEI, what ought to be the societal takeaway from this data set?
9: So my big take, you know, I'm especially trained in as a political scientist as well as a political economist, and I would say my big takeaway is that, you know, what happens during a moment of authoritarian consolidation in societies? So we saw Hungary, you know, Viktor Orban ran that country for well over a decade and really pressured organizations in Hungarian society, like universities, corporations, labor unions, religious organizations, pressured them to go along with the administration and to not do opposition. And we've seen the same in 2025 and 2026 mm-hmm. with this administration here. It's the pressure against civil society organizations saying essentially, hey, nice company you got there. You know, it would be a shame if something were to happen to it if you opposed our regime. Mm. But what this data and analysis really shows is that at least for large corporations in the U.S. that we know, you know, in a capitalist society are incredibly powerful, they actually have the leeway and they have the ability to stand firm against the administration if they want and not suffer big consequences.
10: Mm. I've made this point before, but not to you, Jacob Grumbach. Let me try it with you. We now live, as you well know, in the most multicultural, multiracial, multiethnic America ever. We are pushing toward that day on the calendar, hurtling inexorably toward that day when this country, for the first time ever, will be a majority-minority country. So that if you are a product producer, I don't care what the product is, if you are a product producer, at some point in the not-too-distant future, the overwhelming audience by size that you will be catering to or trying to sell your product to are people of color, because that's where the country is headed. I think about that oftentimes in the context of this conversation about these companies that on a whim abandon their commitment to DE&I. These same companies have to sell their products, their wares in the future to an audience, to consumers of color. And I'm not naive. I understand many of them, you know, were fearful and had trepidation about the way that Trump was going to put up on them. But beyond Donald Trump, this is the core audience that you're going to have to sell your product to into the future. And if you if you're that skittish about programs that are aimed at that particular community, I'm not so sure you're going to make it into the future, if that makes any sense to you at all, Jacob.
9: That's right. So one of these mechanisms we were really thinking that could go either way is, what are consumers going to do when some companies drop DEI and some maintain DEI? And what we see is that certainly consumers did not punish those companies that kept DEI. They may have even rewarded them. And as you said, the country is racially and ethnically diverse. It's diverse on other dimensions like national origin and religion. And now I'm sure, you know, we all know, too, that, you know, American liberals, sort of the normie liberals we sometimes talk about, tend to have a lot of money in these sort of, you know, metro high growth areas like the Bay Area, L.A., New York, the Boston area. They have a lot of purchasing power and they're kind of liberal. And importantly, when we think back to all these sort of go woke, go broke stories over the years, the only real successful sort of far right boycott a go woke, go broke story was the Bud Light boycott a few years ago, if you remember, when they had a transgender individual in the advertisement and did suffer some loss of sort of market position and revenue. That's the one case. But the far right has tried boycotts over and over. You know, boycotting this, the Odyssey movie because, I don't know, black people appear for a few seconds of the movie. Or, you know, we've seen these attempts over and over, and it has really not worked except for that one Bud Light case. So we actually, now in retrospect, I think I should have suspected go woke, go broke was not going to happen in 2025 and 2026.
10: Yep. When we come forward, I want to ask Jacob Grumbach what his read is, given, again, this data set that comes to us courtesy of the work he's doing at Cal Berkeley. What this data set says to him, what he's learned about this intersection, if I can put it this way, this intersection of politics and products, companies selling products, but also obviously aware of the politics. But there's an intersection here of politics and products that we find ourselves in the middle of. And I'm curious as to what he's learned about the way that we have to navigate, the way that companies and consumers have to navigate that particular intersection, if that makes sense to him and to you. We'll do that when we come forward here on Tavis Smiley.
11: From the Merck Park with love, this is Tavis Smiley.
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16: Less monologue, more dialogue. Tavis Smiley continues right now.
10: It does indeed, with Jacob Grumbach, a professor at the Goldman School of Public Policy, University of California, Berkeley, talking about a new data set that finds, that reveals that the companies that did not abandon DEI did just as well as companies who did. So they held their own. Never mind all the talk about, go woke, go broke. Didn't quite work out that way. Didn't quite measure up. So I was asking Jake a moment ago about what he learned about how we navigate this intersection into the future of politics and products, if that makes sense, Mr. Grumbach.
9: That's right. So What we have to remember is large companies and small companies for the most part, but all companies in market societies like the United States of America are in pursuit of profit. When they happen to do things that are moral, you know, or ethical, it's not really because they have some good heart. It's because they're pursuing profit. So when they, you know, support some issue of justice, it tends to be because they think that'll be good for the bottom line. And same thing when they do something unethical or sort of, you know, morally outrageous. It's also in pursuit of profit. So what is really interesting here is how companies, you know, companies have always sold products in ways that try to appeal to particular constituencies. That could be, for example, biracial group. We know there's been, you know, consumer product markets for black consumers, white consumers, Latino consumers, and so forth, by different religious groups, genders. And then we also know that companies sometimes take stands on different issues or sell products that are aligned with different social movements and things like that. So what we have to remember, though, is that profit seeking can go either way, good or bad, when it comes to morality. Markets are not really moral things, right? That's for our own humanity to achieve through politics and through collective action to make the world a better place. It doesn't happen through, you know, seeking profit. Yeah. That's something totally separate. But then when we get to a point where there's sort of authoritarian pressure or a moment of a big social movement, it's up to sometimes consumers to mobilize, to pressure companies to do what they want politically, because major companies in market societies like the U.S. are some of the most powerful groups in society. So the way they go is the way that society goes.
10: Mm-hmm. I know the obvious answer, Jake, to the question I'm about to ask. The obvious answer is we spend our money with them. I get that. But what I'm curious about from your perspective is whether or not there are ways, other ways beyond shopping with them, that we can reward those companies who stood by us. So these companies did not abandon DEI. They did well. But beyond the obvious, are there other ways that we can honor and reward these companies who did the right thing?
9: Yeah. So consumer behavior, as you mentioned, buying products at some place and not boycotting some other place is a powerful mechanism. But we have to think of the rest of our political and human lives. So one of the most powerful things is when workers organize.
10: Yes.
9: Through, for example, labor unions or just as sort of worker groups, and they pressure the companies they work for. So, for example, in the tech industry, there's been pressure from workers to say, we want to cancel contracts with ICE. We don't want our technology products to be used that we're making to be used by ICE to do things we find immoral. You know, workers can organize across the board in this kind of way. And actually, you know, importantly, one of the biggest drivers of, you know, the U.S. finally becoming a democracy, you know, through the Civil Rights Act and Voting Rights Act in the 60s was racially integrated labor unions, especially in the North. Mm-hmm. They were fighting for economic justice and fair wages and health care, for example, in auto work in the North, as well as for racial justice. They said, you know, voting rights for all is a way that, you know, workers across identity groups can, you know, not be divided by the bosses, not use racism as a tool to divide workers and, you know, make off like bandits. So I would say worker organization and just politics, voting, electing politicians that pass public policies that regulate companies in the way you wish. So rather than an anti-DEI executive order through the White House now, their Congress could pass laws that change the way companies pay workers fairly, change how they engage with the environment, for example, and make companies align companies' profit motives with what we as the American public want them to do morally. That's the promise of politics.
10: Yep. Since I'm talking to an economist, I'm going to close this conversation when we come forward by asking him a straight economic question. And if you have a smart device, which means I'm sure every one of you listening to me right now all across the country, if you have a smart device, I am sure at some point in the last few days, your phone pinged with this headline: U.S. debt hits $40 trillion as borrowing binge continues. Every one of you, whether you paid attention to it or not, you got a ping on your phone. If you get any news alerts, you got a news alert in the last 48 hours or so that told you that the U.S. debt has now hit $40 trillion. A lot of that's because of the war in Iran that Donald Trump is wasting our money on. There are other things that contribute to that, but you don't talk to an economist on a week like this where that kind of historic news hits your phones and not ask him what he thinks about that, what it really means that the U.S. debt has now hit $40 trillion. 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
8: Tavis Smiley and Professor Jacob Grumbach at UC Berkeley. So I got 3 minutes left. I'll give it to you, Professor. We all saw the news this week, even if we aren't economists. The number was arresting that the U.S. debt has reached $40 trillion. What, sir, does that mean?
9: So first, what that means is that global bond markets, which determine how costly it is for the U.S. to borrow money and spend money, are punishing the U.S. So that means they're skeptical that the U.S. is going to be able to pay its bills, and that makes it more costly for all of us, and it means interest rates are likely to stay high, which has been hurting working class people for a minute. So why is the U.S. debt so large right now? Why is it reaching record levels? Tavis, you mentioned the war in Iran and defense spending. That's absolutely a key part of it. But even bigger is the role of high-end tax cuts over the last 25 years. So if you can remember, think back to the Bush administration, the record-setting high-end Bush tax cuts that disproportionately helped the super wealthy avoid taxation, that has ballooned the debt hugely, even as they've been attempting to cut public spending and social services that actually help ordinary Americans over this time period. Those tax cuts are so costly. And when you get up to the highest earning Americans, the individuals who now in this level of concentrated wealth really have mega billions, they are taxed essentially nothing. They are taxed at much lower rates than ordinary American workers are, because they can have personal holding companies and other ways of sort of leveraging their sort of ownership of corporate equity to avoid taxation. And really, this inability to tax the super wealthy in the U.S. and continued tax cuts is why we're experiencing this record debt that ends up harming sort of all Americans.
8: I got a quick 30 seconds here, but you've pointed out an irony for me that I hadn't thought about in this particular way. The very people who complain all the time, the politicians on the right who complain all the time about the growing national debt, are the same ones giving the tax cuts to their friends, which causes the national debt to go up.
9: That's exactly right. They, for whatever reason, do not find it okay to spend on Medicaid and Medicare and Social Security and food stamps and SNAP and programs that ordinary Americans count on, despite those being sort of force multipliers. Food stamps for children actually pays for itself because the kids become more productive, educated workers in the American workforce, whereas high-end tax cuts do not pay for themselves. Despite that, they go for the high-end tax cuts and still want to cut these social services.
8: The epitome of hypocrisy, but I'll leave it there. Jacob Grumbach, a professor at the Goldman School of Public Policy, University of California, Berkeley. Thanks for the data set. Thanks for the research. And thanks for this conversation. Deeply appreciate you, sir. Enjoy the rest of your day.
9: Thanks so much for having me.
8: Good to have you on. When we come forward in our final hour, she is the NEA 2026 Jazz Master with a new album out just in time for that honor. It's called Notes from the Wine Cellar. Carmen Lundy is in the building, and I'm going to bring in studio here in a few minutes.
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I am so excited that Carmen London has walked in this studio. I was just saying to her, we're saying to each other, we've done this a few times over the course of my career, and I consider it one of the signal honors of my career to have had the opportunity on multiple occasions to talk to Carmen London. She's in studio right now. She was named this year as a National Endowment for the Arts Jazz Master. As we say, that's high cotton. That is high cotton.

Many people believe buying a home requires a large down payment and years of saving, but that's not always the case. 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

0: get to the church on time. It's Carmen Lindy. She is the 2026 National Endowment for the Arts Jazz Master, an iconic honor for an iconic career. I am honored to have Carmen Lindy join us live in studio. The new project is called Notes from the Wine Cellar. You always get me when I hear a Hammond B3. I grew up in a Pentecostal Apostolic Church. We're going to talk about that and your mama. We're going to talk about that in a second.
1: And my daddy.
0: Yeah, your daddy. We're going to go there. You know I know that backstory, right? We're going to talk about that. But let it ride, Miles. When I hear B3, you pull me in anyway. And I love the way this guy's playing it. But tell me about this track.
2: This track was probably the last track to find its way onto this project. And, you know, my dad lived to be 94 years old.
0: That's a blessing.
2: 94.
0: That's a blessing.
2: And while my mother made sure I got those piano lessons we were talking about, right, made sure that you know, she made the clothes I sang in when I started my career when I was all of 16 years old. My father was like, oh, no. Oh, no, no, no, no, and no. And it ain't happening with me. So my father never jumped on board. He just never. It was the devil's music. I was like, Dad, the devil doesn't have music. Don't you know that? And it's like it was my entire career. And I wanted my father's approval and let me know that he was proud of his young little girl, baby girl. You know, didn't happen. So here I am, very close to getting this record into the studio finally. And I had to say goodbye to him one last time. Mm-hmm. And I was sitting there going, well, they've kind of named me a jazz master, Dad. How does that feel?
0: Mm-hmm.
2: Nothing. Mm. So I needed to release. I needed to release that sadness, I don't know if it was disapproval. I don't know what to call that sort of absolute sense of a need that's not fulfilled by the one person who's responsible, the two people, the dad, responsible for my getting me here, really.
0: Yeah.
2: So it's interesting, conversely, it could be that the fact that he never came on board is the reason why I stuck with it.
0: Mm-hmm.
2: I'll never know.
0: Mm-hmm.
2: You see what I mean?
0: Mm-hmm.
2: You can just say, what the heck, but then later for you and just, you know, just kind of drop out.
0: Yeah.
2: But it worked in the reverse for me. It just made me want to, just kind of gave me that other part of the motivation that you really don't invite. But it really did make a difference, ultimately, that I hung in there despite that.
0: I didn't know we were going to go here, but since we're here, we're going to stay here for a second. As we said in the Pentecostal church, we're going to tarry here for a little bit. Let's just tarry here for a bit. I wanted to ask you, and I'll get to your father in a second. I wanted to ask you about your mother anyway, because your mother sang with the Apostolic Singers.
2: My mother was a lead singer in the Apostolic Singers, of Perrin, Florida. I'm originally from Miami, Florida.
0: Mm-hmm.
2: And as a little girl, they would rehearse in the living room of my home for the best choir in the church.
0: Mm.
2: Always opened up. I think it was First Sundays.
0: Mm-hmm.
2: Yeah, that Apostolic, and we would just wear it out. Okay.
0: Mm-hmm.
2: We'd be in church 3 hours behind those tunes, right?
0: Mm-hmm.
2: But that group was modeled after the Caravans.
0: Oh, yeah.
2: And the Albertina Walkers.
0: That's
2: and
0: it.
2: The Shirley Caesars, right?
0: Mm-hmm.
2: So my mother was that.
0: Mm-hmm.
2: So as a child, I got to watch them rehearse if I behaved myself.
0: Mm-hmm.
2: And her younger sister was the pianist, accompaniment. She was up in church somewhere in Lakeland, Florida, or Orlando last weekend, my aunt tells me. She's still killing it.
0: Mm.
2: And she was the B3.
0: Mm.
2: Okay, how many people, okay, we're still in this church thing. How many people have you watched soul saved behind this B3 thing, right? So.
0: More than I can count. Yeah.
2: So I'm really proud of that. Those are my earliest beginnings. Those are my earliest memories.
0: Yeah.
2: Okay, the whole thing of music lessons and studying and,
0: yeah,
2: you know, going into formal education. I had that as my foundation.
0: Yeah.
2: Okay, so my mother, there's a film called Nothing But the Blood that I released, and it won the best documentary, music documentary for the L.A. Jazz Film Festival,
0: mm-hmm,
2: downtown L.A. Film Festival, 3 years ago.
0: I gotta find this.
2: Yes,
0: and
2: we did.
0: The documentary, Nothing But the Blood, is about specifically. What's it about?
2: It's about the history of the Apostolic Singers.
0: Oh,
2: because I looked up, and I'm now maybe my second decade into my career, And I started asking questions. Do you have film about, yeah. And does anybody have a cassette of when you guys are ripping it?
0: Is any of their music online?
2: No, that's what I'm trying to tell you.
0: I'm about to tell Miles to go find it right quick. I wanted to hear it.
2: But the film. I kept the film. The film is done, and right. but I have not uploaded it. It's just a private link to my family on YouTube.
0: Sure.
2: Okay, so it's not for the public's consumption at this point.
0: Yeah.
2: But I can share that with you, Tavis. Yeah. We're live.
0: Yeah, yeah.
2: And at some point, if we get the right distribution and the right interest, everybody will know this story.
0: Yeah, yeah.
2: But it's just a story about the bond between all these fine, mothers of 7, 10, 9 children, how their story about how they got along in this racist American society as black women in the church, up in the church. Yeah. And it's a beautiful story, and they tell their own stories. It's a beautiful story.
0: Now I'm curious. This is getting good, and we only 20 minutes in. I'm glad you're here for the whole hour. I am curious, being a Pentecostal apostolic church member myself, why title it Nothing But the Blood?
2: That was one of the songs
0: I figured they were
2: recording, but then it had all these other connotations, the family.
0: Yeah.
2: And my grandparents owned the family market in this Perrine, Florida, Matthew's Groceries.
0: Yeah.
2: So I come from that family that was revered, prominent.
0: Yeah.
2: We fed the neighborhood.
0: Yeah.
2: My grandfather and his brother built all the homes and all the businesses, and all of the siblings lived next door to each other and around the corner, and they built the church 3 blocks down at the end, Refuge Church.
0: Yeah.
2: 3 blocks at the end of the same block that I, that's it.
0: Yeah.
2: So all of that is in this little movie, and it's a story about the resilience, really, of the black community and how we can start with a seed and just grow into making a huge impact on our communities and on society.
0: Yeah.
2: NEA Jazzmaster.
0: That's it.
2: Okay, but that starts from a little tiny place
0: somewhere
2: in the deepest part of the American South, which is Miami.
0: Yeah.
2: You know?
0: Yeah. Miles, there's Fred Hammond has a blood song medley. It starts with "I Know It Was the Blood." Find that medley for me. Me and Carmen and me, I should say me grammatically correct, Carmen and I are having this conversation about the apostolic Pentecostal tradition. Now I want to hear some.
2: Ooh.
0: Tell me when you got it, Miles. I want to just tap. You got it? Give me some of that. Give it to me.

0: right, that's enough of that. That's Fred's version of it. Everybody does it their own way. But you got me thinking about the blood, Carmen. When you nothing but the blood. That's not how we sang it in our old school church. But I just want to hear a little bit of that.
1: Thank you. So
0: your father, and I was struck by your story about your father. Let me tell you why. Because I know something of your story. I resemble your story when it comes to being gifted in a particular way and the apostolic Pentecostal tradition telling you that what you are gifted at is not what you ought to be doing.
1: Yes.
0: I was discouraged from going to Harvard Law School because I was told you can't be a lawyer and go to heaven.
1: Wow.
0: And I said, why not? Because lawyers lie all the time. And if you lie, you can't go to heaven. That was beat into me that I could not be a lawyer.
1: Wow, I'm sorry.
0: My career's worked out okay. Don't get me wrong. And I employ lawyers, a whole bunch of them, too many of them in my pocket every day. But the point is, and I know others who have these same stories of the ways in which that apostolic Pentecostal tradition shut them down from getting on certain on-ramps. Mm-hmm. To their life, to their future, to their career. But your story hit me because this is your daddy.
1: Mm-hmm.
0: It's your father telling you that you should not pursue this. And I heard the pain in your voice that your whole life you've been processing this.
1: Mm-hmm.
0: Just tell me a bit more about that journey of now being a jazz master, but your daddy haven't told you decades ago this ain't the right thing.
1: I want to say that I have a memory of, I'm the oldest of seven kids, so you know, you're kind of stuck with watching the kids too.
0: Oh, yeah.
1: But there was a piano in my home. When I grew, everybody in my family had a piano in the house.
0: Mm-hmm.
1: So what I would do is kind of hang and just be with the music, you know, and the turntable and plucking out these songs and teaching myself all the songs of the day, everything from Motown to Donny Hathaway.
0: Mm-hmm.
1: So at some point, there was this tune that was really popular by the Young Holt Unlimited, and I plucked that melody out. So my father came in from work one day and heard me doing this, and he was really impressed with that. So from that point on, he would bring his pals over and say, check it, you know, sit down and play that song, show them what you're doing. You know, so I kind of loved it that he was encouraging me to, you know, to kind of show off my little talent, right? But I think what happened was that was all really okay. It was just that when I decided to pursue this and to really make this my, you know, to make money, to like do this for, you know, my living.
0: Mm-hmm.
1: That's when things got a little squirrely.
0: Yeah, yeah.
1: So this is not the kind of thing that by then, let me just say this. I was already sure that this is what I was going to do with my life, okay? So it just became something that I really would have loved to have that reinforcement, but I have a mother who compensated for that in ways that
0: she leaned in.
1: Oh my gosh.
0: Yeah.
1: So it just turns out that I had the right combination of ingredients. I had great teachers and the opportunities presented themselves. And I was always in love with the music by then. There was nothing that was going to take me away from that.
0: But everybody, Carmen, wants to make especially black folk, we want to make our parents proud.
1: Yes, sir.
0: Make our mom and daddy proud.
1: Yes, sir.
0: And to be pursuing something for all those years that
1: maybe he was proud. He just didn't know how to say it.
0: Just didn't know how to say it. Yeah.
1: Because saying it would mean he wouldn't make it to heaven or something. He actually told me that. He actually said he wouldn't go to heaven. Okay, so I know that heaven is a beautiful place, whatever that is. Okay, and some of that just might be somewhere in our space right now. Heaven could be you and I sitting here having this wonderful conversation about our life.
0: It is for me. Yeah.
1: So with all that being said, I want to thank them. I want to thank my parents. I want to thank the black community that nurtured me as a young person. And I want to thank all those teachers. You know, I went to my elementary school was completely black. Okay. I'm just saying that there's a community here too.
0: Yeah. Oh yeah.
1: And my mother was the oldest of 11. Mm. So that quote unquote village or whatever, mm-hmm. there are so many other influences. Sometimes, even though your parents may be not so much of the encouragement that you would like, there are other people and other experiences that offset that, and I'm happy for that too.
0: We were just talking the other day about the fact that we are who we are because somebody loved us. We are who we are because somebody loved us, and that somebody is a large community for many of us, even beyond our parents, or sometimes despite our parents. But we are who we are because somebody loved us, and I hear that loud and clear in the story that you are telling. Hmm. Carmen Lundy is a 2026 National Endowment for the Arts Jazz Master. That's a high, high honor for a career that has been nothing short of amazing. Vocalist, composer, educator, visual artist. I am honored to have her one more game in my presence for an amazing conversation. You just heard the first 30 minutes of it. If you missed any of it, just tuning in, check out the podcast of this conversation when it's posted later tonight. But we got a half hour to go. I got more questions for Carmen Lundy. Gonna play some more music from this new project called Notes from the Wine Cellar. We are blessed to have in studio right now Carmen Lundy on Tavis Smiley.

0: 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We keep it real. 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

0: I have a friend, Carmen Lundy, who says people tend to say that I'm black and I'm proud, and he says I'm black and I can't help it. I'm black and I'm proud. He said, no, I'm black and I can't help it. I thought about that when I heard this track the first time with that lyric. If you were born another color. Tell me about this track.
1: We're living with we're in this cycle, this revitism. We're in this cycle that is being forced on us now. Out of everybody knows what I'm talking about. But the answer to this question, if you were born another color, what would it be?
0: Mm.
1: The same. That's my answer.
0: Mm-hmm.
1: I would choose the same.
0: Mm-hmm.
1: I would choose the same.
0: All day long.
1: But that's not what I've heard sometimes. And
0: mm-hmm.
1: I think it was one of those tunes that I can remember. I was working another song and I got to the end of the track. Had the, tape rolling, and it just came out of maybe the frustration of the moment,
0: yeah.
1: Maybe the absolute disbelief
0: mm-hmm.
1: that I could say if you were born another gender,
0: mm-hmm.
1: you could do a lot of things
0: mm-hmm.
1: with that. But I just don't quite want to grasp what this problem is, and I just wish somebody would answer the question, why? Why this particular melanin content of the... Mm. And now Toni Morrison says, we're the human race.
0: Mm-hmm.
1: We are the human race, and everything mm. else is a construct. So I'm addressing all of that in this tune.
0: It's not like when God was passing out colors, people were volunteering for black. Nobody raised their hand to volunteer for anything.
1: You know what? Can I say something?
0: But I wouldn't change mine either.
1: I think yeah. I would have raised my yeah. hand. I want that.
0: There you go.
1: Give me that.
0: There you go. I'm not sure I would have volunteered for it, but I tell you this. Since I've been in this skin for all these years, I wouldn't want to be anything else. All the struggles and turmoil that comes along with it, there's nothing else I'd rather be than a black man.
1: Well, you know, when you listen to the Notes from the Wine Cellar as a collective project,
0: yeah.
1: it's not an album that's, a bunch of love songs,
0: mm-hmm.
1: okay? It's not an album that's all about a political perspective.
0: Mm-hmm.
1: This is a rendering of an artist saying, of my time, this is what I want to say about what life is like
0: yeah.
1: now
0: yeah.
1: for this world we're in now.
0: Yeah.
1: So I don't really have an interest in, jazz singer, jazz master. There, the history is there, the time, the knowledge, the study, the discipline of working at my craft. All of that's there, okay?
0: Mm-hmm.
1: But do I really need to remind? Do I really need to go back and dig up some old songs for y'all to prove that I'm a jazz singer and start scatting on something? I don't really feel like that now,
0: mm-hmm.
1: as a jazz artist.
0: Yeah.
1: I really want the audience to know that I'm here with you now in this moment.
0: Mm-hmm.
1: And I'm not doing throwback. It's mm-hmm. not interesting to me now.
0: Yeah.
1: It might have been, that first couple of three records or something like that, or
0: yeah.
1: maybe starting my career and feeling like it was a way to get into the game.
0: But you're 16 records in now.
1: Yeah, 16, 17
0: yeah,
1: in.
0: Yeah,
1: okay,
0: yeah,
1: so...
0: Yeah, yeah.
1: There.
0: Yeah. We jumped in so fast. The voice that you are hearing is Carmen Lundy. We just played the song, went right into talking about it. It's Carmen Lundy. She is the 2026 National Endowment for the Arts Jazz Master. Her new project is called Notes from the Wine Cellar. We've played three or four tracks. May get another one or two in between now and the top of the hour. Just giving you a taste of the beauty and the brilliance that is on this album. I was saying to Carmen, the band is tight. The band is tight.
1: The bass player is right here from Leimert Park, from Crenshaw.
0: Yeah.
1: Jermaine Paul mm-hmm. is on drum. I'm yeah. on bass.
0: Mm-hmm.
1: Okay, Julius Rodriguez, this young brother from New York. Julius Rodriguez. Now that sounds like I don't think he speaks a word of Spanish. But he's a Haitian brother who is
0: yeah.
1: so gifted.
0: Mm.
1: Andrew Renfro from the South. On guitar, and Terrion Gully from East St. Louis. I mean, this is like
0: mm-hmm.
1: four players, and not to exclude this young, she's making a name for herself, Tantiana Tate. That's what you're hearing
0: trumpet.
1: On trumpet.
0: On the
1: yeah,
0: trumpet,
1: so
0: yeah.
1: it's really just the six of us
0: yeah.
1: bringing forth this project?
0: Yeah. Let me just go to this now. We've said it three or four times, but I haven't had a chance to actually lean in to ask you how it felt when you learned that you were being named a 2026 NEA Jazz Master.
1: Wow. In the stream of the timing of it was interesting. I had received the wonderful honor of being the inaugural class of the Jazz Foundation of America Cohorts, mm-hmm. right? So this came out of the blue. And then I learned that these are things you don't apply for. It's somebody
0: That's
1: else
0: right.
1: paying attention.
0: That's
1: Here's
0: right.
1: the thing. I felt after all these years and after all these records and after all this touring and seeing the world and upholding the integrity of this great end of the spectrum jazz music, that people were actually listening and they were actually aware of my contribution the whole time. It's an incredible honor. It's an incredible validation for the work.
0: Yeah.
1: For having hung in there, for sticking with it, and for bringing other people along.
0: Yeah.
1: Okay? Because I don't go to the bandstand up there, and I'm not up there by myself. Mm-hmm. All right?
0: Yeah.
1: There are, when my career began, these veterans, these the major, major jazz artists said, come on, they reached out their hand and gave me a chance. So what do I look like not doing that for the generation behind me?
0: Yeah.
1: So part of my journey is inclusive. It's including the players. I might add that I have a brother, great bassist Curtis Lundy, who's 11 months to the day my junior. And Curtis and I spent a lot of our time in Miami playing with bands and hooking up, you know, bringing new people in. He still does that. We both do that to this day. The Jazz Master, the recognition, it takes place, by the way, September. We're doing a concert here in Los Angeles.
0: I will be there.
1: September 15th. I think it's open to the public. Just get your tickets so you get the better seats. But it's open to the public September 15th, where it's not just me. It's Rhonda Hamilton, Ayrton Morea, Patrice Rushen, myself. There's only four of us, and they choose four every year. But to be part of this is the highest. They say it's the highest honor given by our country. And now I've got to uphold it and live up to it. Is she that?
0: Now you've done that already. That's why you got it. So that the hard part's done. You've done that, which is why you received the Jazz Master honorific in this particular year. When we come forward, Carmen said something a moment ago that I wanted her to just unpack for me. So here's the question, and she'll address it on the other side. She said that we're talking about her contribution, that people were paying attention, and indeed we have been paying attention to the contribution that you have made. But I want to know from you, what do you hope or believe that contribution to be? So think about that for a second. I want to know what she thinks about what she intended, what she's attempted, what she hopes and believes her contribution to all of. I know what I take away from her great body of work. But what does she think about the contribution? What's she been trying to get us to tap into? That's the question. You're listening to Carmen Lundy, and I'm glad about it, on Tavis Smiley.
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0: would I offend you, Carmen Lundy? Would I offend you if I say that this album, to my ears, is eclectic?
1: It's very much. Yeah. That's very much what this is.
0: Yeah.
1: Because that's what our experience is.
0: Yeah. Eclectic.
1: Yes, it is.
0: Yeah. I loved listening to it last night. I'm like, man, Carmen's got a little bit of everything on this project. Our guest is Carmen Lundy. 2026 NEA Jazz Master is the highest honor that one can receive as a jazz artist in this country, and she has earned it. And I could not be more thrilled to have her in studio and to know that she is now, she's always been a jazz master to me, but now they've said she's a jazz master. Her new project is called Notes from the Wine Cellar. I've been giving you a taste of this album over the course of this hour. My time is getting tight on me. But let me just tee this up right quick. There's a lot of conversation here in L.A. where we sit. This program, as you know, is heard all across the country. You're being heard right now in New York and Detroit and Chicago and Atlanta and everywhere. But we're based in L.A., and this L.A. Jazz Festival that was supposed to happen this year, the inaugural L.A. Jazz Festival, imploded, and everybody is talking about it. The story has legs about why it cratered. The artists have been, you know, hurt that they don't get a chance to perform, et cetera, et cetera, et cetera. My critique of this, and I have a critique, I'm going to get into all the details of it, but my critique when I first saw this is that we are watering down the notion of what jazz is. When I saw the bill for all the folk on this inaugural jazz festival list, I'm like, that ain't jazz, and that ain't jazz, and that ain't jazz, and that ain't jazz, and that sure enough ain't jazz. I think we have gotten into a place now where people want to lean into that word, but we've watered down what we say, what we mean when we use that term. That's my critique. I'm going to shut up. Just say a quick word about that before I get to this question about your contribution. Am I on to something or am I wrong? If I'm wrong, tell me I'm wrong.
1: Well, this music that we've been playing, someone might argue, isn't. But I would say this, that the experience, I said, jazz is church, y'all.
0: I like that. Jazz is church. I like that.
1: And there's that moment of being in the space, but it's more than that. We have evolved of an art form that incorporates so many elements of what's the highest level of music. The possibilities are all in this music. Mm-hmm. When we talk about scales, when we talk about chords, when we talk about melody, we talk about rhythm, we talk about lyrics, we put this all together, we talk about life experience, and we talk about this element of that which isn't written down, that which is occurring in the moment, that conversation between the musicians and the audience. Mm-hmm. Okay? So a lot of what occurs, the variety, that's another thing. This experience of knowing what I mean when we talk about jazz, maybe it has to do with the way we're introduced to the music in the first place. Mm-hmm. And right now, I mean, fortunately for you and I, Tavis, we had the option of studying music in school. Mm-hmm. Okay, I don't know if that's still the case anymore.
0: Not so much.
1: Not going to sit here and say what I know. Well, jazz is this. Some people say it's America's classical music. I just want to say that the jazz artists deserve a bit more visibility and recognition for the craft itself.
0: Yeah.
1: We're not in this necessarily for popularity or for the hit record or for the, you know, the million streams. I don't really think that's why we set out to do this. Mm-hmm. It's not for the glamour and the glitz.
0: Yeah.
1: There's more to it than that. It's not enough for me to share this with you in this short time that Tavis and I have together. But I will say this. I hope that today in my conversation with you has made you a little more curious about it.
0: Yeah.
1: That you really want to go on your own and start listening. A lot of this music that is jazz has nothing to do with the voice. But I want to thank Louis Armstrong for dropping that paper that day and forgetting the words and starting to scat.
0: There you go. Our remaining moments with Carmen Lundy when we come forward on Tavis Smiley.
2: Why does Tavis say when we come forward?
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2: And you don't have to go back either. 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
8: Nice turn, Jill. 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
9: 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Hey, by the way, Dad, have you ever smoked marijuana? 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
11: This conversation can happen anywhere, and your kids need to know the facts. 76% of teens agree that with legalization, teenagers may be more likely to experiment with marijuana.
8: 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It could also cause heart and respiratory problems.
10: I heard it could lead to using other drugs.
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0: I've got 2 minutes left in this conversation. We're going to close it with Carmen Lundy, just as we opened this conversation an hour ago with Carmen Lundy. The new album, once again, is called Notes from the Wine Cellar. The word is eclectic. She agrees with that. She is a 2026 National Endowment for the Arts Jazz Master. What a blessing, what an honor, what a delight, what a treat to have had you in studio. One more again, Carmen Lundy. I've got 2 minutes left. I'll yield it to you. What have you hoped? What have you dreamt? What has been your end and aim for us with regard to
1: that the next gig,
0: the bounty of your career.
1: The next gig, all of LA shows up.
0: Yeah. That's the goal, right?
1: Right, baby. That's it. Everybody.
0: Yeah.
1: That's it. I'm a simple girl. I'm a simple lady. And that the world will follow.
0: Yeah.
1: Because, you know, everything has this little nucleus vibe in it.
0: That's it.
1: You can't resist it.
0: That's it.
1: So if you guys come along, then I know everything's good. Check out this band. That was Tarion Gully. Plop, boop, boop, boop, yeah. Bop. So this tune, if you listen to the rhythm, it's Brazilian,
0: mm-hmm.
1: which is also another component of this beautiful African diaspora.
0: Yeah.
1: Okay? And that's really what my record is.
0: Yeah.
1: It is all the components that make up the African diaspora.
0: So
1: from
0: many
1: a rhythmic perspective.
0: So many ingredients, and you weaved them all together, and you're cooking. You're cooking, Carmen. Carmen Lundy is cooking on this new project. Once
1: Tavis,
0: again.
1: Tavis, thank you.
0: Oh, you know, I love you. I love you. It's called Notes from the Wine Cellar from the 2026 NEA. Jazz Master. It's about time. She has earned it. She deserves it. And I'm just thrilled. I love seeing my friends. Somebody said I'm rooting for everybody black. I'm rooting for everybody black. And I love seeing my friends get the respect and the honor they deserve. Carmen Lundy, you deserve it.
1: Thank you.
0: Good to
1: see
0: you.
1: Thank you.
0: Just like that, 3 hours are gone. Tomorrow's Friday, which means that tomorrow is the best of Tavis Smiley on these stations across America. Until tomorrow, thanks for listening to Tavis Smiley. And as always, keep the faith.
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12: There's no side that can justify to me killing innocent people.
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12: 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And for the next 3 hours, it's time to put aside all pretenses, deception, denial, or fronting. The time has come to keep it real on Keeping It Real with Reverend Al Sharpton. A very good afternoon to you all across the country. Good morning to our West Coast listeners, and welcome to those listening on Sirius X 126, The Urban View, where talk empowers and becomes action. 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All you have to do is call us at 1-877-532-5787. 1-877-532-5797. 1-877-532-5797. Or you can go on the message board and send a message, and I will try to read as many of them as I can over the next 3 hours. 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Well, a lot is happening, and a lot to talk about. This is Policy Day on the Keeping It Real with Al Sharpton show. And I'm telling you, as this country looks at where we are, we're approaching a national debt is approaching $40 trillion, 40.05 trillion, more than double the nearly $20 trillion left when Trump was out, and he's only increasing it. We are in a standoff with countries around nuclear weapons, and Trump is moving the vessels from South Korea, who is a major training partner in the United States, to the Middle East, and said yesterday that he's going to be meeting with Kim Jong this year, the dictator of North Korea. And many of you remember he met with him 3 times when he was president last time. At the same time, he's buckled down on his whole obsession with building and modeling monuments to him. He took the White House press corps yesterday on a tour to show them the new flagpole, and show them the new gardens, and show them the helipad that's going to be named after him at the White House. And this is where you can enter the ballroom. While people are struggling to pay for gas and groceries, we are in an unprecedented

and American interests. And she says, I'm not good on foreign policy, but you're going to put it in the Senate. This is the level of political chicanery that we're at. And it would be comical if it wasn't so dangerous. I mean, we're actually flirting with people's lives when you're dealing with the economy can't sustain people being able to buy their staples and take care of their families. So it's time for us to do the only thing we can do, rise up, vote, attend gatherings, get our little blocks together. Well, remember, what's that going to do? It's going to do what it did in the first place. The Voting Rights Act we lost, that's how they got it. Gatherings, marching, organizing. The Civil Rights Act that we got that led to diversity, equity, inclusion, that's how we got it. You know, one of the things that makes me, I want to use the right word, annoyed, let me put it that way, is when I hear people saying, well, we ain't no further than we were in the 60s. Well, to some degree, that's right. But we made a lot of progress in between the 60s and now. We got affirmative action, which got a lot of people jobs. We had aid to education and HBCUs, got a lot of us degrees. And educated and into high position work. We had DEI where people were on boards of color and got high positions in the suites. We got racial profiling laws passed. We got stop and frisk stopped in most major cities. We got a lot done in between the 60s and now. But the reason it's not much different than the 60s is we lost a lot of those things because we got too comfortable and forgot how we got them. It wasn't like we didn't make progress in 60, 70 years. It's that we let them erode the progress we had made by not voting, by coming out with any negative we could on whoever we could. Kamala is a woman, and I don't know if she's black enough. Okay. So you got Trump. 16, Hillary's a woman, and they say that she had some documents at the house that they can't find that were classified. And you got Trump the first time. And in between those two terms, voting rights changed. He stacked the Supreme Court. Voting rights gone. Diversity gone. They're going to take affirmative action out next. I mean, don't act like it just nothing made progress. Lot was progress. We blew some of it. That's right. Take the blame for what you did. Sit around talking about what we didn't get. We got a lot. A lot more than our grandparents had. A lot more than our parents had. And we blew it on excuses and pettiness and backstabbing and backbiting. Obama wasn't black enough. Harris wasn't black enough. I guess Trump's black enough for you. I don't know why we marching, because that's how we got attention on our issues in the first place. You ain't never been to a march. But you can go to the club. You can go to a sporting event. Nothing wrong with either, but if you got time for entertainment, don't you have time for empowerment? And if you don't, at least shut up and act like you know you're part of the problem, not the solution. Let's talk about all of that. But sometimes I just get annoyed when I hear people. You know, I guess one of the things incited me this morning, I was on Morning Joe, and they

0: had on two authors that's written a book about Mahalia Jackson, the gospel great, and how she was an activist on top of being one of the great gospel singers of all time. And that I sat there in the studio talking about Mahalia Jackson, who I met as a kid when I was a boy preaching. I preached on a couple of her shows before I was 10 years old. But when I sat there in the studio looking at these pictures of her with Dr. King and her singing at the March on Washington, the exact location we're going to week after next, and I thought about how we sitting around complaining now and we let all that go, it just incensed me. I am not mad at the MAGA folk or Trump. They doing what they do. I'm mad at us for operating with Negro amnesia, where we forgot how we got what we got, and engaging in the pools of pettiness, just bathing in it. I don't like this. I don't like the way this guy ties his shoe. I don't like the way they wear your hair. What are you talking about? They're stripping us of our rights. They're stripping our kids of their education. They're putting people born and raised here out, deporting them. What are you talking about? See on the message board, Christina McDaniel says, but that's why I say it's not Black Lives Matter, it's All Lives Matter, because we step together, we march together, we help our city together. You got white people in our city and you got black people in our city. You got Mexicans in our city. Yeah, we need to fight for everybody and everybody need to fight with us. But let me tell you something. People can't join fighting for you if you ain't fighting for yourself. Latrenda Torrance Salter says, speak the truth, Reverend Sharpton. I'm trying my best as long as I can. Let's take a break. I'll be right back. It's policy day. We're going to dig in and hopefully get some of us to stand up.
1: Keep it real.
0: Keeping it real. Sharpton. 1-877-532-5797. Be right back.
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8: It's Sybil Wilkes with What We Need to Know. 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
1: millions across the South as an expanding heat dome pushes temperatures in cities like Miami, Oklahoma City, and the Dallas-Fort Worth area to triple digits through the weekend. In medical breakthroughs, late-stage trial data highlighted shows an mRNA vaccine from Moderna and Merck combined with Keytruda significantly delayed melanoma recurrence in high-risk patients. Public health officials report a nationwide cyclospora outbreak linked to iceberg lettuce from central Mexico passed 15,000 confirmed cases, resulting in over 800 hospitalizations. And finally, California's trial against Meta continues as whistleblower Arturo Bejar testified the company hid known algorithmic risk from parents while marketing Instagram as safe for their children. I'm Sybil Wilkes. 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
9: It's Sybil Wilkes with what we need to know. Excessive heat warnings cover millions across the South as an expanding heat dome pushes temperatures in cities like Miami, Oklahoma City, and the Dallas-Fort Worth area to triple digits through the weekend. In medical breakthroughs, late-stage trial data highlighted shows an mRNA vaccine from Moderna and Merck combined with Keytruda significantly delayed melanoma recurrence in high-risk patients. Public health officials report a nationwide cyclospora outbreak linked to iceberg lettuce from central Mexico passed 15,000 confirmed cases, resulting in over 800 hospitalizations. And finally, California's trial against Meta continues as whistleblower Arturo Bejar testified the company hid known algorithmic risk from parents while marketing Instagram as safe for their children. I'm Sybil Wilkes. 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

0: Shopton, 1-877-532-5797. And as we are now on the countdown to the big march next Friday, a week from tomorrow in Washington, and buses leaving and people leaving from all over the country, we also are working to unify all of us of color in the black and Latino Asian community. Many will be marching with us. The voting rights decision by the Supreme Court, the reversing diversity, equity, and inclusion impacted dramatically all of these communities. And this race-based deportation movement, one of the key figures that have been a leading civil rights leader in the Asian community and who be speaking at the march is the president and executive director of Asian Americans Advancing Justice, AAJC, which is a national civil rights organization focused on protecting the rights of Asian Americans. And he's a nationally recognized attorney and an Asian American civil rights leader. And he's led AAJC since 2017. I've worked with him on several issues. His name is John Yang. How you doing, John?
1: Reverend Al, it's always great to be with you. Pleasure to be on your show.
0: Thank you for being on. Tell me why the August 28th Defend the Vote with Martin III and why are you standing in solidarity? Why is it important to you?
1: Well, it's so important for us to stand in solidarity right now because, as you know, there are people that are trying to drive us apart, trying to suggest that, you know, your problems are not my problems or that somehow that we should stand with other people. But we know that what's going on is people are trying to exclude all of us. I mean, all of us are facing discrimination in different ways, having rights taken away in different ways. And so it's important to stand together at this moment, talk about all of our rights as voters, all of our rights as consumers, and to make sure that people understand that we're not going to be split apart, you know, that we share so much in common.
0: Now, what are the biggest voting barriers that Asian Americans are facing?
1: Yeah, I think there's two big ones. One is just, you know, the right to vote early and to vote absentee. Asian Americans vote in higher quantities, either early or absentee. And part of that is because we oftentimes face language barriers. About 30% of our community are limited English proficient. So we like having the ballots at home, taking a little bit of extra time to look at the ballot, read the ballot, understand it, rather than having the pressure at the ballot box, especially now when there's fears about ICE agents being at the polls. I think that's all the more reason that we're going to feel a little bit more safe voting by mail. The second piece is the voter ID piece. And some people say, well, what's so hard about that? Well, I mean, and you know this, Reverend Al, people have always used these different devices to suppress our votes. You know, they say it's supposed to be neutral, but we know it's not. You know, how many white people are going to be asked for their IDs as opposed to black people, Latino people, Asian people? And then if you're asking us to have an ID that exactly matches our passport or our birth certificate, knowing that some of our birth certificates are from different countries, that's also a way for them to suppress our vote.
0: Do you, there are times there are some tensions in the black and Asian communities, and you and I have talked about it and have had to deal with them on both sides. But do you think people are also understanding that there's a general threat to all of us when we lose our voting rights and all of us when we lose diversity, equity, and inclusion, and that whatever differences we have on the ground are minor and we need to resolve them, but we can't resolve them at a sense of our being powerless?
1: You're right, Reverend Allen. This is where I'm so happy about our work together. Because look, and I'll be direct, is yes, there is some anti-blackness in the Asian community, and I'm trying to do what I can to fix that. But also in this moment, I think our Asian community clearly sees that, like, they're out to get all of us. And so when there's an attack on the black community, we recognize that that's an attack on us as well. And so, especially in this moment, when we have these authoritarian people, these people that basically want to be dictators telling us what to do and how to stay in our place, all of us need to band together to say no, and here's where we all stand.
0: Well, I think that is absolutely correct. Let me ask you this. In terms of the global picture, it is something that I think about all the time. If you had a global understanding of people of color, which are African-Americans, Asian-Americans, Asians, all the way across the board, Latinos, that's the majority of the world. And I think that it is some few oligarchs that love to play us against each other so that we don't have a democratic process that reinforces each other even on a global level.
1: Yeah, I completely agree with that because they are trying to keep all of us separate. You know, what we all hear is like, stay in your lane. And part of that is they feel like if they can make us stay in our so-called lanes and not work with each other, then it's easier for those that already have the power to retain that power. There's no question about that.
0: Yeah, I see Todd on our message board saying an attack on blacks is an attack on Asians. And I think we've got to see that. And I've stepped up without you even calling us, saying when there's been blacks that attack Asians, no, we're against that. And I've gone and stood with that. And you've done the same with us. And I think that that's what we've got to, you know, it takes some courage to stand up to a white authority. It takes another when we stand up in our own communities against some that do things wrong in our community. That's the test of leadership.
1: I completely agree. I think about the Asian American officer that was part of George Floyd's murder in Minnesota. And at that time, although our organization got some hate mail for it, we thought it was very clear for us to say that officer was in the wrong. He should be prosecuted to the full extent of the law because, you know, frankly, he was being racist and we can't have it.
0: All right. Well, that's why we work together and we will continue. I'm looking forward to seeing you and a lot of those with you from the Asian community on August 28th. Thank you, John. Let's take a break. We'll be right back. Keeping it real. Shopton, 1-877-532-5797. 1-877-532-5797. Be right back.
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16: 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Peace.

0: Compton, and we're back. 1-877-532-5797 as we get ready for the march in 8 days, and I wanted to bring on some of our partners and leadership because all of our communities need to come together and deal with what we had, this assault on all of our civil rights. And John Yang was on. I want to bring on now Juan Perano, who is the chief executive officer of the League of United Latin American Citizens, LULAC, one of the major civil rights and longest standing Latino civil rights organization. And he served as CEO since 2023 and will be part of the march. But even more important is on the front line of civil rights in this country. Juan, thank you for coming on the show.
1: Thank you for having me, Reverend Charlton. It's wonderful to be with you today.
0: Now, tell the people around the country why the Latino community is suffering, in your judgment, unfairly with the rescinding of many of the voting rights that we've enjoyed, and why it is important for us to be united across communities that have this collateral damage together.
1: Well, thank you, Reverend Trepin, for allowing me to talk about that. So for those that don't know, LULAC was founded in 1929 in Corpus Christi, Texas, and we're the oldest and largest Latino civil rights organization. We were modeled after the NAACP. The NAACP has chapters, we have councils, they have members, we have members. And a lot of the suppression and oppression that you saw in the South, Mexican Americans suffered that in the Southwest, in Texas and California and Nevada and New Mexico and Arizona. There were signs that read no dogs, no Mexicans, no Negroes. Latinos were not able to be buried even after military service in World War I and World War II in the cemeteries in their own communities in some cases. And so Latinos have marched and struggled side by side with the Black community on these voting rights issues. And we've benefited from all the incredible work that the civil rights movement did. And so we've benefited from the 1965 Voting Rights Act. And, you know, our challenge now is to make sure that we have every single pathway for Latinos to be able to engage and vote. It wasn't until 1975, 10 years after the Voting Rights Act was passed, that language was allowed in the ballots, where Latinos were able to actually get a ballot in their own language to be able to vote. And so we're now seeing all of those rights being restricted and rescinded.
0: Now, the whole question of immigration and deportation has been a main hallmark in this Trump 2.0. How has that affected and impacted the Latino community nationally? The profiling of Mexicans, profiling of others, has certainly hit a lot of people I know that are Latino that have been born and raised here. Give us a picture as the head of LULAC, the largest and oldest Latino civil rights organization, of how this is dealing with it on the ground.
1: So, Reverend Charlton, DHS was allotted $170 billion as part of H.R. 1, okay, to scale up its immigration enforcement actions. They were more recently allocated another $70 billion on top of that $170 billion, bringing us over $230 billion. DHS is fully funded through the end of Trump's administration. Their goal is to deport upwards of 3,000 immigrants per day. Per day. They want to rid this country of over 12 million immigrants that have had a long-standing residency in the United States. Regardless of how they've entered, many of those entered legally through an asylum program or refugee program. Many of them have been in this country for 10, 20, 30 years, have U.S.-born children, have small businesses, pay taxes, and contribute to the overall growth and expansion of our economy as well. And so we haven't seen anything like this in a generation. You'd have to go back to Operation Wetback, for example, back in the 1920s and 30s, okay, when they deported over 3 million Mexican-Americans. When they round up immigrants, they round them up based on their skin color. They round them up based on their surnames. They round them up based on the language that they speak. Now, verifying and checking their immigration status or even their citizenship status, okay? And so what you're seeing today through these Kavanaugh stops are racial profiling efforts where you will be stopped not knowing what your immigration status is, not knowing if you're a citizen or not. And in the worst case scenarios, they're rounding up immigrants who may be undocumented in this country, may be working on a pathway to citizenship, have applications and cases in front of immigration judges, but when they deport them, they're also trying to deport them with their families, which could include U.S. citizens. And when they separate these families, they're leaving these children alone in the United States without a parent, without a guardian, and without the ability to be able to defend for themselves.
0: Why is August 28th important to you and Lula?
1: Well, you know, it's just wonderful always to be in community and in partnership with you and the National Action Network. Latinos have benefited tremendously from the work of the civil rights community, and it's our turn to show up and step up and speak up for the voting rights of all minorities across this country, not just Latinos. You know, I said it before, Reverend Sharpton, Latinos can be racist too. Okay. And so it is our job to root out that racism where it exists. And we have to do that through education. And we have to do that through community and call to action, just like the March on Washington. So I can't wait to be there in Washington, D.C. with you next week to march side by side and to join you and with all of our members and all of our supporters as well.
0: Let me ask you this, a political question. I know LULAC, like NASHAC's network, is not partisan, but have you sensed a shift in some of the voters who had been pro Trump and felt that his deportation policies have made them feel like they can no longer go that way? I'm beginning to see that in polling. Have you felt that shift?
1: We've seen it in real time, you know, in special elections and primary elections as well. Donald Trump's disapproval rating among Latinos is now at 70%. 70% disapprove of his policies and the work that he's doing as president. At the same time, you know, we've seen that over 20% of Latinos that voted for him, in 2024, are now reconsidering that vote, which would bring Latino voting for the Republicans back to kind of sort of what it was pre-2016, to give you an idea. And so, you know, I believe that this is going to be a snapback election. I believe that many Latinos and Latino men like me, I did not vote for Trump, but Latino men are reconsidering that vote, and that they can and may come back to the Democratic Party. If they vote their values and they vote their virtues, we should have new leadership in the Congress and potentially in the Senate after the November election.
0: All right. I'm very happy that you are with us, Juan, and I look forward to hearing you and being with you at the march next Friday. Juan Proano, who is the chief executive officer and the president of LULAC, the League of the Nations, the League of United Latin American Citizens, nation's longest standing and certainly most populated civil rights organization. Thank you, Juan, for being with us.
1: And
0: let me say,
1: leadership.
0: Thank you. Let me say this as we get ready to go to break. I thought it was important for our listeners of all races to understand the march next Friday, a week from tomorrow, is for everybody because everybody's under attack. And that's why I wanted to start this show today, and we're going to get to policy, and Attorney Jennifer Jones Austin to be on with us. But I wanted people to understand that I do not want us not to show up in the black community, and we got other communities that's going to show up to stand with us because they're suffering too. And both you heard from the leader of the top Asian American organization and Latino organization said, yeah, we got to deal with some racism in our community. They're not denying there's some anti-black Asians, anti-black Latinos, and there's some anti-Asian blacks and some anti-Latino blacks. But if we all came together and voted together and stood together, we could back them up off all of us while we say what our differences are. There are some legitimate differences that we need to deal with. But we need to first be dealing on an even playing field. And that is why it is important that they be with us and we be there. And that's what I'm trying to do. This whole the other thing that I think is interesting is that we cannot let the media reduce this political period as just socialists against capitalists and not talk about race. Blacks suffer from racism no matter how rich they are. The racial profiling laws we marched and got put on the books was because they were stopping wealthy blacks going down the Jersey Turnpike that had multi-million-dollar homes and pulling their cars over because they had nice cars. That their problem wasn't affordability. Their problem was blackness. Same thing with Latinos. They're snatching young Latino kids, accusing them of being illegal foreigners just because they're Latino. Same thing with Asians. So yes, affordability is a huge problem. It's even worse in our community. But race still is a problem, even if you're a black billionaire. So it's not one or the other, it's both and. When they start throwing black kids whose parents were doing well living up in Westchester County, I remember one family, Scarsdale, and they threw their kid up against the wall in the trains that brings him into the city. That's when they start saying, you know, Rem Allen ain't that bad. Racial profiling is bad. And maybe we got to look at Rem Allen differently. As long as I was fighting for racial profiling in the hood, they thought it didn't mean nothing to them. But when it got to Scarsdale or Beverly Hills, they said, wait a minute. Maybe we should be marching. Yeah, maybe you should have always been marching before it got there. Let's take a break. We'll take a break. I'm coming right back. Going to the phone. 1-877-532-5797. 1-877-532-5797. Shopton. Keeping it real. Be right back.
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4: I am here, Reverend Al, with Dr. Glenda Glover at Tennessee State University, and I have the Tennessee State University leaders who all want to thank you for being our civil rights leader.
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4: And I'm probably going to need your help on this legal fight. You know, they've shorted the historically black colleges and universities to the tune of about $13 billion, and Tennessee State was the one they shorted the most.
2: Absolutely. Well, let me know. I'm on the next plane as soon as you holler. You know, when Ben Crump called, I don't even question it. I just head to the airport and get the details on the way.
1: 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Keeping it real. And now, America's number one civil rights leader, the Reverend Al Sharpton.
2: Keeping it real, keeping it real. I am your host, Reverend Al Sharpton, and we're back, 1-877-532-5797, 1-877-532-5797. Or we can go to our message board, nationalactionnetwork.net. Let me say, by way of announcements, don't forget, we are live on Politics Nation on this Saturday and Sunday, as we are every Saturday and Sunday, 5 p.m. Eastern Time. I'm going to have some of the winners of the primaries this week on. I know that El Saeed from Michigan will be on one of the nights. I'm having others. And what that means, and we'll have some of the people that are confronting Trump in court on some of these

0: in the New York area can watch it live on Impact Television, NationalActionNetwork.net live stream, or you can watch it at YouTube slash NAN, or on the AME Zion conference. And then I hope all of you met the deadline. We're still getting calls. There may be some room in some buses. You can take a chance. But the deadline was last night for buses to the march in Washington on next Friday. And we got 10 buses coming out of Texas alone. Going to take that long ride because people understand what is at stake and what we need to be doing. And as you just heard, we have Asian American organizations pledging to be there, Latinos. This is the real solid civil rights answer to what the administration is doing. You need to be in the house. All right, let's go to the phones. We haven't taken any phone calls. Let's go to Ray in Cincinnati, Ohio. Ray?
1: Yes, sir. Thanks for taking my call, Rev. Rev, I loved your intro when you first came on. You're exactly right. But a person's color is the first thing a race is going to see. You know, Tim Scott is not immune to it. Byron right. Donalds is not immune to it. Clarence Thomas is not immune to it. The problem is they think they are. And when they got a chance to do something about it, they refuse to do anything about it. Now, when you had mentioned race, it's got to be an issue. But a lot of these candidates refuse to make it their number one priority. Affordability is an issue, the economy, you know, but race is right up there. You asked a question yesterday. I had already called, though, but, you know, give you, I think you wanted two or three things that you're going to want to vote for. Right. Right? I don't know. And so, you know, also, Rev, when was the last time the White House lost jobs? I mean, when was the last time? I mean, this White House last month, I think they lost jobs.
0: Right.
1: That's unheard of. You know, I don't know how far back it goes, but this is the first time I've ever heard the White House losing jobs, you know, thousands of jobs.
0: And firing people. Don't forget, they came in, announced DOGE, brought in Elon Musk to look over DOGE, and they cut tens of thousands of federal jobs. Elon Musk. Now Elon Musk, wait for it, came out and said that Derek Chauvin, the policeman that put his knee on the neck and killed George Floyd, should not be in jail. Elon Musk said this. That he shouldn't be in jail, they ought to give him a pardon and let him go. And the reason Trump can't give him a pardon is because we all marched and stood up, got the Governor Walz, who was the running mate of Kamala Harris, to appoint a special prosecutor, who was the Attorney General, Keith Ellison. Keith Ellison wouldn't have automatically got that case. The local DA in Minneapolis would have got it, who may not have prosecuted or may not have done as good a job. Keith Ellison did an excellent job, won it, so it's a state convention. So Trump can't pardon that, but that's who we're dealing with.
1: But, Rev, it was the marches, even before George Floyd, even after George Floyd. The jury or the judge or, you know, they just didn't say, hey, okay, we're gonna convict these cops. It was the marches. It was the rallies. It was people speaking out.
0: No doubt about it.
1: It was people speaking out. So I mean, folks better just wake up and realize, you know, where your life is gonna go if Republicans get back in. Because I've always said, Trump is trying awfully hard to have the majority these last 2 years. He's up to something, and I don't even think no one knows what it is but him. And if you think Americans think they got it bad now, wait until they get out. But I will say this. The Republicans have nothing to run on, Rev. They even screwed up immigration. Now Latinos, and there's different types of Latinos, they understand what black folks have been going through. Asians, they understand now what black folks have been going through because they're being

0: targeted. You know, so people better wake up. All right, Riff.
1: Thank you for your call. Let me go to Rick in Germany. Rick. Is Rick there?
2: I'm here, Brother Sharpton. Can you hear me okay?
1: I do hear you.
2: Okay. I have lived with a Latino, Portuguese, Spanish last name for most of my life. And I understand that the black, Caucasian, Jewish, Latino, Hispanic, and Mexican unity that we had in the 1960s under Martin Luther King's leadership has fragmented. The criminal element in the black and Mexican and Latino Hispanic community has a stronger voice than the voters in our communities. And this must change. I'm done, brother man.
1: All right. Thank you for your call. And I totally agree with that. I think that it is important that we stand up. And let me tell you something. To work in coalition does not take away from us. It strengthens us if we don't lose our own identity as who we are. If you are so insecure you can't work with people other than your own, that means you got insecurity about your blackness. I can work with any coalition and be as black as I am on keeping it real. But I tell them that, wait a minute, we're going to be on the agenda. And when it comes to things like economic exploitation and policing, we're at the top of that agenda. I'll support you, but you got to support us. Otherwise, it's not a coalition, it's a co-option. I believe in coalition. I do not believe in co-option. And there you got too many of us that are happy to just be part of something. Whether it's the right wing, when you look at a guy like Byron Daniels, or whether it's some of the left wing that throw up two or three black faces, but their agenda does not regard or even address race. Not one time. And I've been saying that. I said it again this morning on our morning job. I've been saying it on my show. Affordability is a critical issue, but there's a race element in affordability. The medium income level for blacks and whites are different. Therefore, affordability spends differently based on income and on zip code. And if you want to talk about that, if you don't want to talk about that, you don't want a coalition with me. Let's take a break. Be right back. More of you on the phones. 1-877-532-5797. Sharpton. Keeping it real. Be right back.
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0: Keeping it real.
1: Do we have Jennifer Jones?
0: Keeping it real. Keeping it real.
1: Keeping it real. Keeping it real. I am your host, Reverend Al Sharpton, and we're back. 1-877-532-5797 on Policy Day. We are joined, as we are every Thursday for the last 90 minutes of the show, by the CEO of the Federation of the Protestant Welfare. People passing me notes while I'm trying to talk. She's the chief executive officer of the Federation of Protestant Welfare Agencies in New York, vice chairman of the national board of the National Action Network, and, of course, our policy wonk expert on this show, the attorney Jennifer Jones Austin. How you doing, Jenny?
2: I'm doing all right. I've begun my duties, if you will, as, serving as the chair of the Civilian Complaint Review Board. So today's been a day of making the rounds and talking with various law enforcement agency leaders just about the issues and challenges, that present in policing and policing fairly our communities. So I'm in it. I'm in it, sir. Trying to do my part.
1: No, it's a huge appointment, and certainly given your profile, will be a national model for how we deal with civilian review around the country. Let me ask you, the challenge for many in the community at a ground level, people that call us on this show, people that are part of the NAN, people that are part of other groups, is that at one level, we do not want to see police abuse and police misconduct and police profiling. At another level, we don't want crime. So we want the proper policing. I don't think many of us agree. I saw Angie, who's running in Florida, just won the primary, who is a member of DSA, said, no, I'm not for defunding the police, but I am for reforming the police. And I think that's my position.
2: That's my position. That is my position as well. You know, I think that many of us can speak of either direct or indirect incidents that we're aware of or that we've been a part of where things have not, the relations with the police have not been what we may have hoped for. But, you know, I would imagine that if we're being sincere and honest, we can also speak to instances where the police were working with us and helping us. And it's a matter of finding that right balance. It's a matter of making sure that there is accountability. You know, when you've got police officers who are not respectful or discourteous, engage in misconduct, and making sure that we strike that right balance. I sometimes think about, sir, when I was in 9/11, and I was walking through the streets of 9/11, 6 months pregnant, with my 3-year-old daughter, covered in soot and debris from the buildings falling, and not knowing where to go or where to turn, and seeing a police officer who had to stand there in the midst of it all while it looked like New York City was under attack and people didn't know what to do. And I saw him covered in soot too, and I went up to him and I asked him, where do I go, what do I do? And with tears streaming down his face, he said, I don't quite know, I'm just doing the best job I can in this moment.
1: Wow.
2: And, right, he was putting his life on the line for many of us. And it's like these are human beings too. And as in any organization, institution, there, you'll find any organization, institution, education, healthcare, right, child welfare, whatever it may be, you'll find bias and you'll find racism. But that doesn't mean that systems in and of themselves or just outright, or everybody in them. And that's why we have to do this work with fairness and transparency, figure out how we improve the system so that they work better for our communities. But we don't want to be left out there. If there's crime, we want it taken care of. We don't want to be on the receiving end and not have anybody taking care of us, but we want it done fairly and appropriately.
1: Going to the phones. Going to the phones. 1-877-532-5797. As an attorney, and as a national policy leader, Elon Musk has come out saying that they ought to pardon Derek Chauvin, who was convicted in the state's courts in Minnesota of the killing of George Floyd with his knee on his neck, saying that he was treated unfairly. Now, of course, Walz, who's the governor, is not going to pardon him. It has to be a state pardon. Trump can't do it. And Walz, who ran as running mate to Vice President Kamala Harris, is not going to do it. But just the thought of someone of his wealth with government contracts and who has was head of DOGE that fired 30 to 40,000 federal workers would have that kind of commentary. It's got to be unsettling at best and outright outrageous to me.
2: Yeah, I could not disagree more. I mean, the biggest challenge that we have in all of what has transpired over the course of the last, you know, I guess now year and a half, I'd add more because we take the first 4 years of Donald Trump's presidency, is the domination of airwaves with false narrative. And essentially what Elon Musk is doing is he is engaging in false narrative. He's arguing that that George Floyd's death was not, you know, due to Derek Chauvin and his misconduct. He's saying, well, this man had a pre-existing condition, and that's what essentially was the underlying cause. No, the best way, I mean, the only way you think about it is we all walking around with pre-existing conditions of some type or another, health or otherwise, right? But if you do something that exacerbates the problem, then you should be held liable. And that's what's happening here, or that is what happened when you had him found guilty, and two autopsy results showed that this was a homicide. It's not just that somebody has a pre-existing, it's the actions that were taken that exacerbated the problem. But again, we're dealing with false narratives that then, with persons like Elon Musk and the platform he has, begin to, you know, like take flight, and then, you know, cause further dissonance among the masses, and people buying into this lunacy. I want to say something else, but I'm holding back because we're on the airwaves. But this is just, there's no there. This is wrong, and it's just him abusing his power and his platform.
1: I absolutely agree, and I think that the fact that if a person of a different persuasion had said that about some as blatant and videotaped as that, they would not be enjoying federal contracts, less known be given federal position. He can have whatever opinion he want, but he can't do it while we're taking care of his contracts, in my opinion, and should not be able to do it if we are in fact allowing him to make government decisions. Because that's how, it wasn't even like he tried to be balanced and saying, I condemn what the guy did with his knee, but I don't think that caused the death. He exonerated Chauvin, period, end of story, when the whole world saw what he did. That's who you put over federal and workers. Let's take a break. Be right back. Keeping it real. Shopton, Jones Austin. Be right back.
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0: Attorney Jennifer Jones Austin is our co-host. Jenny, one of the things we've done the last couple of days on the show is have leaders of different civil rights organizations in different communities. We had head of LULAC on today, the largest Latino civil rights organization. We had John Yang on, the largest Asian American organization. All of them talking about they're coming to the march and why they're coming, why their people are coming. Give our audience from a policy point of view why the march is important and the policy decisions that have been made in Washington warrants a public and clear messaged agenda at a huge gathering in Washington like they did 63 years ago.
2: So let me first begin by saying that the march title, Defending the Vote, it captures the essence of what this is all about in a nutshell. Everything in America at this particular point comes down to voting, and you know, voting for individuals who will represent our best interests. And when I say our best interests, I say our best interests as an African American woman, speaking both about the African American community and women, especially when it concerns reproductive justice. But I'm also thinking about the collective. I'm thinking about society on the whole, because so much of what is happening in our society right now, while affecting Black Americans and women in very real and significant manners, is affecting the nation on the whole. And what we know is that who we put in office dictates and drives who will be making decisions about our best interests. And so defending the vote is first and foremost. Now, let me add that what we also know is that in the last year, just the last year alone, that when we look across the country, we've had more laws, more changes in voting that will prove harmful and disastrous for people voting. More restrictive voting rights. We have better than 40, we have about 40, 41 states that have engaged in lawmaking that has resulted in more restrictive voting practices and rules. That's a problem. That's a huge problem. And so if we're not out there demanding that our voices be heard with our vote, we will have nothing. Now, when we look at what the vote, you know, actually, you know, like what underlies that vote, you know, who we vote into office, if we don't have our votes, we have no say in wages in America, because the federal government sets the living minimum wage. If we don't get out there and vote, we have no say in our health care. As we know, the federal government has cut Medicaid and Medicare significantly, harming disproportionately Black Americans, but all Americans, right, who have low income and can't afford private health care insurance. We know that who is in office and who is making decisions about our food, the health and nutrition of our food, but also who has access to food. That's determined by Congress. That's determined by our legislators. So if we're not voting in people, if we don't have the opportunity to vote into office people who are going to represent us and make sure that we have healthy food, then we've got bigger problems. You don't have your health, you don't have your food, you don't have good nutrition, you can't function. You can't even begin to think about how much money you're making, because your health is everything when it comes to your ability to take care of your family and to earn an income. We know that voting has everything to do with education. We still see today that even though we have Brown v. Board of Education, we still see that brown and Black predominant, you know, community schools where kids who are Black and brown represent the majority, the great majority of kids, they receive significantly less dollars in funding for their educations. We know that we still have, even if the graduation gap has been closed, We know that black and brown children don't have the same level of reading and math proficiency because their schools are starving for critical resources. That has everything to do with our voting rights, who we elect to represent our needs. And so this march is so critical. One of the things that I keep on thinking about, Reverend Sharpton, is when Reverend Dr. Martin Luther King Jr., when they had succeeded in getting the Civil Rights Act, and he went back to Lyndon B. Johnson, and he said, we need a Voting Rights Act. We need a bill passed to ensure that we have federal protection for voting rights. And Lyndon B. Johnson said to him, I don't have any more political power. When he walked out of that office, you know, the leaders that he was with said to, when Dr. King said, we gotta get this voting rights bill passed, the leaders he was with said to him, well, you heard the president. He said, we don't have any political power. He said, well, we gotta go get him some political power. And that's when they begin marching on Selma. Marching makes a difference because it shows that people are engaged, they're concerned, and they're not just going to sit down and let things happen to them by the legislators, by the executives, by the executive branch, the judicial branch, and the legislative branch. Rising up and marching makes a difference. And that's why I'm going to be there. That's why my organization is going to be there. That's why my family is going to be there next Friday, August 28th.
0: All right, let's go to the phones. I love it. Let's go to Sky in Richmond, Virginia. Sky.
1: What I would like to say, what the young lady just stated about food and everything like that, yes, we need to be careful, make sure we get out there and vote, because they got a lot of stuff called bioengineered food. It's just clone food that they're serving us. It has no nutritional value, but I just wanted to touch bases on that. Also, I was calling about Donald Trump is up to something. One of your callers stated that he's up to something. And I looked at the censor, 2020 censor, and it says, like, from the Middle East, 3.5 million people was allowed to come in the United States. So I know the censor comes out every 10 years, but I think if you go back, like, 2010 and during Donald Trump presidency, during around 2018 or something like that, I think he had allowed a lot of people from the Middle East to come in the United States, and now that he's the president again, that's why he's deporting so many immigrants out of here, like the Latinos, the Haitians. He's just trying to get rid of us people of color. So I wish you all would go in and look at that census and look at how many people allow. And not only that, I travel a lot, you know, go around doing whatever. And I see that a lot of our doctors and everything of that nature are coming from the Middle East. So, you know, in the Middle Eastern countries, and it's just, we really need to monitor that. Also, I would like to say, Donald Trump this morning on TV, he stated that if the allies don't come and help him to attack Iran, that he's going to basically call on Kim Jong-un. He said Kim Jong-un is a good, he has a good relationship with the North Korean President Kim Jong-un, and he's willing to come in and assist him in defeating Iran. And I'm like, to me, that's a statement that he made could be considered treason. Why would you use Kim Jong-un to come and help you in a war situation? So with that being said, I would like somebody to really try to investigate that. But yes, we do need to get out and vote, because so many people from the Middle Eastern, like Qatar, them different countries are being allowed to come in. I mean, I don't want to pinpoint a country like Qatar, but it's just that they are coming in. And we really need to investigate that. Why is 3,000 Latinos being deployed every day? Hello? Am I still there? Hello?
0: Yeah.
1: Oh,
0: yeah, I'm here.
1: I'm sorry.
0: No, I was on the other side of the room signing some stuff. I'm all right. I'm listening.
1: Oh, okay. But yes, Mr. Sharpton, but we really need to be focused on the voting. Absolutely. Because at this rate right now, I think they are trying to just demolish our race, people of color, the Hispanic people, and we do need the Asian people. We need to unite. We really need to come together. But if you can take a look at that census chart and look at how many people are allowed, and under Donald Trump presidency, a lot of people are coming in this country and we don't even know, because he could allow people to come in and not have to go through the airport, the checks and everything you go through to make sure you're in this country legally. He's just bringing people in. You don't even know they're coming into this country. So, and one more thing I would like to mention. This Grand Prix race that they having in Washington, D.C. this week, which costs a lot of money, I think is over $200 million. First of all, how are you going to build a racetrack through the nation capital and it's already congested there? I mean, really, people are so upset that he's building this racetrack. And then the people that he allowed to get those type of jobs to build it and this and that are people, once again, the refugees coming in, getting these jobs. That's, you know, so we need to monitor that. I don't know who allowed him to decide to have a racetrack in the heart of our nation capital, which is inconvenient. A lot of government employees, workers, and then the people that's getting the job is not none of us. It's the people like the people that gave him the plane that are getting the jobs. So it's just he's doing too much, far as I'm concerned. And with that statement that he's going to use Kim Jong-un to assist with him in defeating Iran, that should be a top priority with the senators, the House of Representatives, everybody. He made a statement like that. To me, I feel like our country's in trouble. It's going to be another Pearl Harbor. I keep saying the bombs are coming, and Donald Trump knows this. That's why he's hastening to try to hurry up and defeat Iran. But you know what? Now that Kim Jong-un's aboard, Putin is aboard, and what's the other guy, Ping is aboard, all these communist people aboard, we need to wake up. We need to wake up and be
0: we
1: at that march
0: up.
1: On August the 28th. Yes.
0: Thank you. I look for you in Washington, August 28th. You need to wake up, look up, and get up. Don't wake up, you stay killed, stay laying in the bed. Wake up, keeping it real. Look up and get up. Otherwise, keeping it real, you're going to remain in the same condition you laying in. Let's take a break. More of you on Policy Day with Attorney Jennifer Jones Austin and Shopton. Keeping it real. Be right back.
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6: 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You got one man choking and the other holding him down. They all need to be in front of a grand jury. No justice!
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6: 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I am your host, Reverend Al Sharpton, and we're back. 1-877-532-5797. 1-877-532-5797. 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

0: Lives Matter and took the helm of the Working Families Party as its second ever national director. And he and I marched together doing No Kings, sat down and met at Nan's corporate office. And, you know, I'm a preacher. I feel people's prayer. He's a sincere brother. And we wanted him involved in the speak and all at the march. A lot of people talking about and rightfully so, I'm not downing the Democratic Socialists. But I think the Workers' Family Party, from what I've talked about with chapters around the country, have been on the ground a little more in depth and stronger, and I'm really have a lot of hope for our alliance. We may do different tactics, have different positions, may even have different candidates sometime, but I think we're all headed the same way. So I want to welcome to the show Maurice Mitchell. How you doing, Maurice?
1: Oh, Reverend Al, it's so good to be with you. I'm feeling blessed.
0: Tell me how you respond to these last two elections that have gotten a lot of attention, Michigan with El Said, and last night in Florida.
1: Oh, well, I honestly, Reverend, I couldn't be more pleased. And, you know, with Abdul and Angie, these are people that I know. These are people that, you know, I've had conversations with when the cameras haven't been rolling. You know, with Angie, she's somebody I've known for years as an organizer, as a union organizer, as somebody who has advocated for her community, has said and stood on principles when it wasn't popular to stand on those principles. Abdul also, you know, somebody who's a true public servant. So to see them elevated to the positions that they're in, I couldn't be more proud. And I couldn't be more proud that the Working Families Party stood by them and organized with them. I was on the ground both in Florida and in Michigan. And, you know, the Working Families Party in Michigan, we endorsed Abdul, we endorsed Donovan McKinney, who's a wonderful brother. You definitely have to get him on his show. And he's going to be expanding the Congressional Black Caucus when he goes to Washington. And Will Lawrence, that was a Working Families Party sweep in Michigan. And then to follow that sweep so soon after with a victory coming out of Florida, you know, now every time we have a victory, they always have something to say. So, you know, in 2025, when we won with Zoran, they were like, well, that's New York. And for a lot of reasons, that's unique to New York. And then, you know, we had victories in Pennsylvania with Rep Rab and others. And they said, well, that's Northeast. That's still the Northeast East Coast thing. And then we had victories on the West Coast. And they're like, well, that's coastal. And then we had victories in the Midwest with Abdul. And, you know, they said, well, okay, that's a Northern thing. That can't happen in the South. And just yesterday, we had a victory in the South with Angie Nixon. So I couldn't be more pleased.
0: You couldn't be more south than Florida. You'd be in Cuba or somewhere. But I think that one of the things that I think if we are going to, we as a nation, overcome this Trump regime, we're going to have operational unity. And that's why I'm so anxious about you coming and speaking at the march and Workers' Family Party, AOC's coming, Bernie Sanders coming, all of them speaking. Because we cannot be, in my opinion, in our silos when they are single-mindedly against all of us and for what we all stand for. And the kind of organizing and the kind of political maturity. I've talked to El Said last night, in fact, Reverend Marshall. I'm sorry, Reverend Williams had him and I talked. These people are serious people. I want our listeners to know. They're not just, you know, people went out like they went to a bingo game and they won. They're serious people. And I think that the commitment is not played up enough, Maurice.
1: Yeah, I couldn't agree with you more, Reverend Al. And I want to speak to the first thing you said, because I like to remind people, anybody that watched the inauguration of the second inauguration of Trump, behind him were the richest men on the planet. The first, second, third, fourth richest men. And what we

0: know about these men is that they are competitors. Many of them do not like each other. Many of them despise one another. But they showed up in unity on that day. And because they understand that they have class solidarity, there is something about them coming together as billionaires and as oligarchs and as these tech titans where they could leverage the power, their combined power, against all of us, frankly. And what would it mean for us to recognize that there is strength in unity, not uniformity? We're always going to have differences, and that's okay. We're always going to have diverse points of view. Diversity could be our strength. But what does it look like to have that political maturity, like you said, to come together for a common cause, even as we have those differences? And I could tell you, you know, a lot of people are getting to know Angie for the first time. A lot of people are getting to know Abdul for the first time, but they've been in the trenches, and they've been in the trenches on the right issues, fighting the right villains and fighting for the right communities. And specifically with Abdul, you know, he was a public health official in Detroit working to make sure that working class black families were going to get a good deal at a time when, you know, a lot of these big utilities are polluting our air and making sure that our kids have higher asthma rates. He was on the front lines to protect the air and water and to make sure that Detroit families were healthy in a largely black community. And Angie is somebody whose track record speaks for itself. So these are people, like you said, who are serious people and people who I'm really proud of because they demonstrated we don't have to wonder what they're going to do. They demonstrated a track record of putting themselves on the line for others. And we need leaders like that in this moment. I think that's why we're seeing so much excitement around these new leaders and why a lot of people in the political status quo are so surprised. I just think that, you know, you talk about political maturity. I believe in the wisdom and political maturity of our people, and our people are not proving us wrong. They are choosing, even when the establishment, you know, pollsters in D.C. are saying one thing, the voters are choosing another thing. The voters are choosing fighters. And that gives me a lot of encouragement about what we might be able to do together.
1: Well, we must have operational unity. I'm glad that we have saw fit to try and come together where we can. And now, you know, from the march on, we got to all go in these cities, go in these states together. What, you know, Workers' Family Party could be in the streets. I could be in the churches. Somebody else could be in the bingo law. It doesn't matter. We need to get this Trump regime off of our collective backs. And as you said, we don't have to. It's not uniformity. It's unity. We've got to be able to be mature. Those people, I couldn't have thought of a better example than what you raised. Those billionaires despise each other, compete against each other, but they come together to get laws done that will benefit all of them, regulations done, and tax breaks done. They have the maturity in a wicked way to do what we're trying to do in a righteous way. And that's why I welcome that kind of association with my brother Maurice Mitchell. Thank you for being on. We're going to have you on again, and certainly I'm looking forward to seeing you at the march and wherever y'all invite me. Y'all can invite, you know, all the preachers. I can stay up late for you, you know. Just invite me.
0: Maurice. Good to be with you, Reverend.
1: All right, good to be with you. Let's take a break. I'll be right back. Keeping it real. Shopton. 1-877-532-5797. I want to know what issues you think are the compelling issues that will turn people up. 16% of Broward County, that's all that that's all that voted, rather. What do people need to hear? What do you think will turn people on and then turn them out? We'll be right back.
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0: Reverend Al Shopton. And I want you to call in 1-877-532-5797. I want to know the issues. I want to know the two or three issues that you think would drive people out. 16.4% of Broward County, that's all that voted. What needs to be addressed to wake our people up? Let me go to the phones. Let me go to Atlanta, to the sage of the South, Brother Jihad. Brother Jihad.
1: How you doing, my brother?
0: I'm good. How you doing?
1: Pretty good, pretty good. Quick comment. They recently tried to pass a law that you could not criticize Israel.
0: Mm.
1: A lot of people are being punished because of their position on Israel. And that's not right. We can criticize America, but we can't criticize Israel. And then people take the criticism of Israel and try to twist it into the criticism of Jews as a whole.
0: Right.
1: That's not correct. You know what I mean? Even the people, Jewish people in Israel, criticize Israel.
0: They march against him. They march against Netanyahu.
1: Against them. They take positions against Netanyahu. Now, if to me, the example that Brother Brian gave earlier, I'm going to use that towards Netanyahu, who's evident that his administration is committing genocide in Gaza. So should America, or would America not speak to Netanyahu? Why can't we use the same litmus test to say somebody said something about Hitler, so therefore they said it, I didn't say it, the other person said it. So now I must condemn them completely as a person because they said something about Hitler, and the president said he loves Netanyahu. The president said he loves Putin. The president said he loves Xi. All people who we consider our enemies and people who are trying to destroy us as a people, steal our secrets, and even kill American citizens if they can.
0: Right.
1: If the situation presents itself. So I think it's very disingenuous to try to corner somebody into, and I love the way you handled it. You know what I mean? And I think the brother is sincere, but I'm like the brother who called earlier. Some of these things is like too much setup for me. Too much setup for it. You know what I mean? If you have a thought, say it outright. Just come straight out.
0: Yeah.
1: Don't set it up. And then when somebody responds, you say, well, I know this person that you associated with, so therefore they said something about Hitler, so therefore you should hate them and you shouldn't deal with them. That's not how the real world works. And
0: exactly.
1: Especially not how the political world works. You understand what I'm saying,
0: Ralph? Yeah, I know exactly what you, and that was my point.
1: Yeah.
0: And I agree with you. I think that Brian is sincere. I think he doesn't understand what we have to deal with. I've got to hear every question, knowing that there are people listening to the show that
1: want
0: me to say anything they can come back and jump on. So I can't just answer something that is unnamed and unsubstantiated. I can't do that. And shouldn't
1: do
0: that.
1: Not in the blind. And really, there are many things I would like to say.
0: Right.
1: But I have enough sense not to say them.
0: Right.
1: Because, first of all, we don't have enough time to go into what I'm saying to explain it. Right. And then people might take it wrong and then charge you with it. And say that Rev Friend is promoting such and such, such and such.
0: Right,
1: and that's
0: exactly.
1: I have enough intelligence not to even do that.
0: And before you end, though, I think that another point that baffles me is why a lot of people that support, and I've said this to rabbis and people that I know, why are they not outraged at the admitted information that Netanyahu was paying some of the Hamas through some parts of the Middle East to keep disruption going to destabilize the Palestinian Authority. And that's how Hamas got control of Gaza, because they wanted Arafat's group out, and he was funding it. So when you talk about and Hamas is certainly what they are, but he was funding them. How do you stay in office and that become public and you can't deny it?
1: That's, and also the United States government recently funded the Al-Qaeda, part of the Al-Qaeda movement.
0: That's correct.
1: To go in to fight in Iran. And the United States government also shook hands. Trump just had the man in Syria, who's the president of Syria, was an open enemy to America. He was welcome in the White House in Syria. Because now he is on is neutral or is on America's side. So politically, we can't play these games, especially among us as common people, because you're going to mislead people and you're going to send people in the wrong direction. Because the way politicians practice in this world, ain't no friends. To be honest with you.
0: Yeah.
1: You know what I mean?
0: Well, I think that's right. But again, that's why we do, and I know I'm going to break, that's why we do what we do, try to have information.
1: Yes, sir.
0: I'm on air 6 days a week on radio and TV twice, and on other shows. I'm doing Ari Melba's TV show today, and I'm doing Morning Joe in the Morning at 8:30. I try to get all the information out I can, because we're in a war against misinformation. And if people get the wrong information, they're going to come to the wrong conclusion. And they don't have to agree with me, but at least hear the counter argument. And
1: that's
0: if we're not out there, they're not going to hear that.
1: That's right. And I know you got to go to break, but Detroit, I want to say something to Detroit, if I could, real quick. You know what I mean? Because I'm seeing a lot of stuff online. Of blacks against this particular Muslim brother in Detroit.
0: Right.
1: And some of the complaints is they got our gas stations, they own our businesses, they got all this and that. Reverend Allen, you familiar with Dr. Claude Anderson?
0: Yeah, very.
1: Right. Claude Anderson went to Detroit. Maybe I think it's about 10 years ago, maybe a little bit more, or recent. And he wanted to set up a black business district in Detroit. This when Kwame was the president.
0: I remember that. Right.
1: They ran him out of town.
0: Yeah.
1: They ran him out of town. So he was
0: and Kilpatrick was the mayor, and you're correct.
1: Kilpatrick was the mayor. And he went in there to help establish black businesses.
0: Yep.
1: So now to come 20 years or 15 years later and cry to say the Arabs own our businesses, so therefore don't support this guy, is ridiculous.
0: Yeah, and they act like Claude Anderson was some kind of, I don't know what it was crazy. I remember because I was on the air then, and they was talking about him like a dog, and he was one of the real visionaries and real clear thinkers that I met in my lifetime, and I met a lot of people. All right, thank you for your call. Let me take a break. I'll be right back. Keeping it real. Shopton, be right back.
2: Keeping it real.
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0: Real, I'm your host, Reverend Al Sharpton, 1-877-532-5797, 1-877-532-5797, or you can go to the message board at nationalactionnetwork.net. It is Warrior Witness Wednesday, and I want to hear from you on what do you think in light of the primaries in Florida and Michigan. What do you think people need to hear that gets that vote out to the level that it should? Because the Republicans are going to throw millions of dollars out there. The sky's the limit. It's only going to be an on the ground movement. That's why this march is so important, to energize people to be involved. How do you think they did it 63 years ago? The March on Washington didn't solve a problem. The March on Washington exposed and gave energy to exposing the problem. And they had the March on Washington 63, Civil Rights Act 64. It just led into a Freedom Summer and all of that at the same time. And that's what we must do. If we take the Congress back, we can get a new Voting Rights Act next year, with a new speaker, Hakeem Jeffries. Let's go to Ali in New York, New York.
1: Greetings, Reverend. It's an honor to speak with you. I just want to let you know, somebody that knew you from school back in Brooklyn, Bobby McMillan, he knew you and Moses Stewart. He told me that you guys went to school there. He passed away last Friday.
0: No. Yeah, I know him. You know,
1: the little brother passed away.
0: Wow.
1: And I remember we went to the Slave Theater once to see you, maybe a couple of times. But I just wanted to let you know that. And I think what we need to hear what the people want is a change from the status quo, from whatever party it is. That's the only reason why we got what we have now.
0: Right.
1: Is the Democrats haven't been doing enough of what they're supposed to be standing for. They've been moderating themselves, being more moderate instead of being a little more radical. I'll say radical, or maybe progressive should be the word, to give the people what they want.
0: I absolutely agree. I think that what you said, the status quo, is just leave everything as is, and nobody's satisfied with what is.
1: Right. Just going along and get along. So we got to make change, and people need change. You know, it's kind of disheartening is when you try to be involved with things to make change, and you spend your lifetime, and you see 40, 50 years later, we're still in the same place, in a worse place than we were in the 60s and the 70s.
0: Yeah.
1: And who's responsible for that? Each one of us.
0: Yeah, that's exactly right. Well, and I would put it this way. We were better off after we fought in the 60s. They've taken back what we made better. A lot of the things that I say to young people, Ali, is we did get the Voting Rights Bill and got it renewed 5 times. We did get Civil Rights Act. We did get DEI. We did get War on Poverty. You out of Brooklyn. We had Youth in Action, anti-poverty programs, dealing with affordability, all of that. We lost it. It's not that we're doing as bad as we were. We were worse. Because some of the things we did get, y'all let them take it. Because many of y'all stopped fighting, and we started electing people that had no sense of commitment to the movements that made them possible in the first place.
1: Mm-hmm. Well, I want to thank you for taking my call. And I wish you all the best. Thank you for doing all the work that you do.
0: Thank you, and I'm sorry to hear that. I got to find a way to get to his family. I know exactly what you're talking about. I did not know he passed. But thank you for your call. All right, 1-877-532-5797. I think that what he raised is extremely important, that a lot of us don't understand. We did make progress. When people say, we where we were 60 years ago. No, we are where we were 60 years before. But then we went from there and made some advancements. Some of y'all grew up on those programs. Some of y'all family was able to feed on that. Some, we elected 60 people to the Congress with the Voting Rights Act. We are being taken back worse than we were 60 years ago. It's not that nothing changes. We stopped becoming change agents. And did you think the people we were fighting to change was going to keep the change intact when they saw we went to sleep? No. And you cannot blame people, at least I can't, for taking advantage of you taking your eye off where you going. That if you take your eye off the road and have an accident, they prosecute you. You should have been looking at the road. They never told us they were going to change. We changed them. And when they did catch us slipping, they went after us. Secondly, that there needs to be clear here. We knew when Barack Obama was elected, those of us that had any ounce of intelligence knew that there was going to be a backlash, that there was going to be a visceral reaction. And it was. Elected Donald Trump. And rather than our people prepared when Obama had his two terms and by law had to step out to what we going to put in the gap, we started relaxing. Hillary became the candidate, and we started running around with all this misogyny about, oh, I don't know about a woman president. Oh, Hillary had some folders in a house and found out Trump had more. All of that, and passed the ball back. Every time we've had a step forward, there's always been a backlash. Trump was a backlash to Biden. Biden put a black woman on the Supreme Court, a black woman as vice president. Both never happened in history. Of course it was going to be a backlash. You run around talking about how old he was. And I said to some of my friends, what y'all didn't think he was going to get? He was 77 when we elected him. What, y'all thought he was going to die? I mean, it's amazing to me. You go to somebody's birthday party and then say, but I didn't think he was going to make it. Well, what kind of fatalist are you? We knew when we elected him how old he was. And the question is, once he was in there and did what he did, then you sit down and work out a strategy on this. That's where I would lay the fault. But let's not forget, there's going to be a backlash because of what he did. He maintained the Affordable Care Act. He maintained voting rights. Put a black woman in the Supreme Court. Put a black woman as vice president. Of course they was coming after Biden. Of course they were going to call every name he could. And then when he left, and he maybe should have left earlier, and Kamala steps in, absolutely they're going to come after a black woman. What was disgraceful is black men also came after them. And I think that is absolutely important. Haxi Hakeem on the board, where exactly? I do not have the map, Hakeem. Please call right now. 877-626-4651. 877-626-4651. Ask for Reverend Christian. Tell him you talked to me on the air, and I told you to call and to give you the information. I don't know where all the buses in Connecticut is leaving from. We got buses leaving all over the country. And I know Stanford does have a bus or two. Call Reverend Christian right now at the House of Justice and tell him I told you to call. 1-877-626-4651. That's a good call, though. I'm glad people are everywhere is calling. We got buses coming out of Texas. Reverend Ralph West has several buses coming. And our commissioner, Rodney Ellis, down there, all the way from Texas. Some of y'all right there in Maryland and have not reserved a bus, or how you going to get over there to the march. But you want change, but you don't want to pay the price for it. You want the results of a movement, but you don't want the participation in the movement. And I'm telling you that now that Trump has come directly at y'all, coming at DEI, is coming at you blacks that got these well-paying jobs based on diversity, high positions based on diversity, because they had to do it. Now that they've come after you, you need to stand up for yourself. A guy stopped me in the street last night. Remember, Al, I'm coming to your march. No, it's our march. I'm cool. I'm all right. But I'm not all right, because we all are not all right. And I know any day they could just change anything on all of us and turn it all upside down. All right, it's about time to go again. Watch Politics Nation with Al Sharpton live at 5 p.m. Saturday and Sunday. I'm already stacking up my guests to deal with all of this. And, of course, be at the Saturday Action Rally at the new House of Justice, 6 Hancock Place. It's really 124th and Morningside and the Village of Harlem. You that are not in the New York, Connecticut, and New Jersey area, you can watch it live on Impact Television or on NationalActionNetwork.net or on YouTube/NAN or on the AME Zion Network. And of course, again, tonight, midnight, we're closing all of the sign-ins for the march. So if you have not reserved a seat on a march or got the planning of a march that you're doing in your city that we can help you with, by midnight, it's going to be too late tomorrow, because we've got to get all these bus routes straight, the numbers straight, take care of what business that needs to be taken care of. So if you haven't done it, go right now to nationalactionnetwork.net, www.nationalactionnetwork.net, or call the toll-free number 1-877-626-4651, 1-877-626-4651. All right, it's time to go. Let me thank all of you that called in, you that listened in, you that called in and couldn't get through, but hung in there anyhow. Remember, whatever you do, wherever you go, however you feel, tell somebody, tell anybody, tell everybody. Reverend Al told you personally, keep it real.
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6: It's Sybil Wilkes with what we need to know. Excessive heat warnings cover millions across the South as an expanding heat dome pushes temperatures in cities like Miami, Oklahoma City, and the Dallas-Fort Worth area to triple digits through the weekend. In Medical Breakthrough's late-stage trial data highlighted shows an mRNA vaccine from Moderna and Merck combined with Keytruda significantly delayed melanoma recurrence in high-risk patients. Public health officials report a nationwide cyclospora outbreak linked to iceberg lettuce from central Mexico passed 15,000 confirmed cases, resulting in over 800 hospitalizations. And finally, California's trial against Meta continues as whistleblower Arturo Bejar testified the company hid known algorithmic risk from parents while marketing Instagram as safe for their children. I'm Sybil Wilkes, BN4.
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Do you know what time it is? It's Al Sharpton's time. And for the next 3 hours, it's time to put aside all pretenses, deception, denial, or fronting. The time has come to keep it real on Keeping It Real with Reverend Al Sharpton. A very good afternoon to you all across the country. Good morning to our West Coast listeners. And welcome to those listening on Sirius X 126, The Urban View, where talk empowers and becomes action. 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All you have to do is call us at 1-877-532-5797. 1-877-532-5797. 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Well, a lot is happening, and lot to talk about. This is policy day on the Keeping It Real with Al Sharpton show. And I'm telling you, as this country looks at where we are, we're approaching a national debt is approaching $40 trillion, 40.05 trillion dollars, more than double the nearly 20 trillion left when Trump was out, and he's only increasing it. We are in a standoff with countries around nuclear weapons, and Trump is moving the vessels from South Korea, who is a major training partner in the United States, to the Middle East, and said yesterday that he's going to be meeting with Kim Jong this year, the dictator of North Korea. And many of you remember he met with him 3 times when he was president last time. At the same time, he's buckled down on his whole obsession with building and modeling monuments to him. He took the White House press corps yesterday on a tour to show them the new flagpole, and show them the new gardens, and show them the helipad that's going to be named after him at the White House. And this is where you can enter the ballroom. While people are struggling to pay for gas and groceries, we are in an unprecedented age where the sitting head of state has nothing but contempt for the needs of the average American people. And doing it every day. He put a woman in the Senate. Her brother died, Lindsey Graham, senator from South Carolina, esteemed senator for many years. I disagree with him on most policies, but he was an esteemed senator. And yet, when he dies, President Trump appoints his sister to fill his seat. In one of the first outings, she's asked about a foreign policy and American interests,

0: And she says, I'm not good on foreign policy, but you're going to put it in the Senate. This is the level of political chicanery that we're at. And it would be comical if it wasn't so dangerous. I mean, we're actually flirting with people's lives when you're dealing with the economy can't sustain people being able to buy their staples and take care of their families. So it's time for us to do the only thing we can do, rise up, vote, attend gatherings, get our little blocks together. Well, remember, what's that going to do? It's going to do what it did in the first place. The Voting Rights Act, we lost. That's how they got it. Gatherings, marching, organizing. The Civil Rights Act that we got that led to diversity, equity, inclusion, that's how we got it. You know, one of the things that makes me, I want to use the right word, annoyed, let me put it that way, is when I hear people saying, well, Mal, we ain't no further than we were in the 60s. Well, to some degree, that's right. But we made a lot of progress in between the 60s and now. We got affirmative action, which got a lot of people jobs. We had aid to education and HBCUs, got a lot of us degrees. And educated and into high position work. We had DEI where people were on boards of color and got high positions in the suites. We got racial profiling laws passed. We got stopped and frisk stopped in most major cities. We got a lot done in between the 60s and now. But the reason it's not much different than the 60s is we lost a lot of those things because we got too comfortable and forgot how we got them. It wasn't like we didn't make progress in 60, 70 years. It's that we let them erode the progress we had made by not voting, by coming out with any negative we could on whoever we could. Kamala is a woman, and I don't know if she's black enough. Okay. So you got Trump. 16, Hillary's a woman, and they say that she had some documents at the house that they can't find that were classified. And you got Trump the first time. And in between those two terms, voting rights changed. He stacked the Supreme Court. Voting rights gone. Diversity gone. They're going to take affirmative action out next. I mean, don't act like it just nothing made progress. Lot was progress. We blew some of it. That's right. Take the blame for what you did. Sit around talking about what we didn't get. We got a lot. A lot more than our grandparents had. A lot more than our parents had. And we blew it on excuses and pettiness and backstabbing and backbiting. Obama wasn't black enough. Harris wasn't black enough. I guess Trump's black enough for you. I don't know why we marching, because that's how we got attention on our issues in the first place. You ain't never been to a march. But you can go to the club. You can go to a sporting event. Nothing wrong with either, but if you got time for entertainment, don't you have time for empowerment? And if you don't, at least shut up and act like you know you're part of the problem, not the solution. Let's talk about all of that. But sometimes I just get annoyed when I hear people. You know, I guess one of the things incited me this morning, I was on Morning Joe, And they had on two authors that's written a book about Mahalia Jackson, the gospel great, and how she was an activist on top of being one of the great gospel singers of all time. And I sat there in the studio talking about Mahalia Jackson, who I met as a kid when I was a boy preaching. I preached on a couple of her shows before I was 10 years old. But when I sat there in the studio looking at these pictures of her with Dr. King and her singing at the March on Washington, the exact location we're going to week after next, and I thought about how we sitting around complaining now and we let all that go, it just incensed me. I am not mad at the MAGA folk or Trump. They doing what they do. I'm mad at us for operating with Negro amnesia, where we forgot how we got what we got, and engaging in the pools of pettiness, just bathing in it. I don't like this. I don't like the way this guy ties his shoe. I don't like the way they wear your hair. What are you talking about? They're stripping us of our rights. They're stripping our kids of their education. They're putting people born and raised here out, deporting them. What are you talking about? See on the message board, Christina McDaniel says, but that's why I say it's not Black Lives Matter, it's All Lives Matter, because we step together, we march together, we help our city together. You got white people in our city and you got black people in our city. You got Mexicans in our city. Yeah, we need to fight for everybody and everybody need to fight with us. But let me tell you something. People can't join fighting for you if you ain't fighting for yourself. Latrenda Torrance Salter says, speak the truth, Reverend Sharpton. I'm trying my best as long as I can. Let's take a break. I'll be right back. It's policy day. We're going to dig in and hopefully get some of us to stand up.
1: Keep it real.
0: Keeping it real. Sharpton. 1-877-532-5797. Be right back.
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0: Shopton, 1-877-532-5797. And as we are now on the countdown to the big march next Friday, a week from tomorrow in Washington, and buses leaving and people leaving from all over the country, we also are working to unify all of us of color in the black and Latino Asian community. Many will be marching with us. The voting rights decision by the Supreme Court, the reversing diversity, equity, and inclusion impacted dramatically all of these communities. And this race-based deportation movement, one of the key figures that have been a leading civil rights leader in the Asian community and who be speaking at the march is the president and executive director of Asian Americans Advancing Justice, AAJC, which is a national civil rights organization focused on protecting the rights of Asian Americans. And he's a nationally recognized attorney and an Asian American civil rights leader. And he's led AAJC since 2017. I've worked with him on several issues. His name is John Yang. How you doing, John?
1: Reverend Al, it's always great to be with you. Pleasure to be on your show.
0: Thank you for being on. Tell me why the August 28th Defend the Vote with Martin III and I and you, and why are you standing in solidarity? Why is it important to you?
1: Well, it's so important for us to stand in solidarity right now because, as you know, there are people that are trying to drive us apart, trying to suggest that, you know, your problems are not my problems or that somehow that we should stand with other people. But we know that what's going on is people are trying to exclude all of us. I mean, all of us are facing discrimination in different ways, having rights taken away in different ways. And so it's important to stand together at this moment, talk about all of our rights as voters, all of our rights as consumers, and to make sure that people understand that we're not going to be split apart, you know, that we share so much in common.
0: Now, what are the biggest voting barriers that Asian Americans are facing?
1: Yeah, I think there's two big ones. One is just, you know, the right to vote early and to vote absentee. Asian Americans vote in higher quantities, either early or absentee. And part of that is because we oftentimes face language barriers. About 30% of our community are limited English proficient. So we like having the ballots at home, taking a little bit of extra time to look at the ballot, read the ballot, understand it, rather than having the pressure at the ballot box. Especially now when there's fears about ICE agents being at the polls, I think that's all the more reason that we're going to feel a little bit more safe voting by mail. The second piece is the voter ID piece. And some people say, well, what's so hard about that? Well, I mean, and you know this, Reverend Al, people have always used these different devices to suppress our votes. You know, they say it's supposed to be neutral, but we know it's not. You know, how many white people are going to be asked for their IDs as opposed to black people, Latino people, Asian people? And then if you're asking us to have an ID that exactly matches our passport or our birth certificate, knowing that some of our birth certificates are from different countries, that's also a way for them to suppress our vote.
0: Do you, there are times there are some tensions in the black and Asian communities, and you and I have talked about it and have had to deal with them on both sides. But do you think people are also understanding that there's a general threat to all of us when we lose our voting rights and all of us when we lose diversity, equity, and inclusion, and that whatever differences we have on the ground are minor and we need to resolve them, but we can't resolve them at a sense of our being powerless?
1: You're right, Reverend Allen. This is where I'm so happy about our work together. Because look, and I'll be direct, is yes, there is some anti-blackness in the Asian community, and I'm trying to do what I can to fix that. But also in this moment, I think our Asian community clearly sees that, like, they're out to get all of us. And so when there's an attack on the black community, we recognize that that's an attack on us as well. And so, especially in this moment, when we have these authoritarian people, these people that basically want to be dictators telling us what to do and how to stay in our place, all of us need to band together to say no, and here's where we all stand.
0: Well, I think that is absolutely correct. Let me ask you this in terms of the global picture. It is something I think about all the time. If you had a global understanding of people of color, which are African-Americans, Asian-Americans, Asians, all the way across the board, Latinos, that's the majority of the world. And I think that it is some few oligarchs that love to play us against each other so that we don't have a democratic process that reinforces each other even on a global level.
1: Yeah, I completely agree with that because they are trying to keep all of us separate. You know, what we all hear is like, stay in your lane. And part of that is they feel like if they can make us stay in our so-called lanes and not work with each other, then it's easier for those that already have the power to retain that power. There's no question about that.
0: Yeah, I see Todd on our message board saying an attack on blacks is an attack on Asians. And I think we've got to see that. And I've stepped up without you even calling us, saying when there's been blacks that attack Asians, no, we're against that. And I've gone and stood with that. And you've done the same with us. And I think that that's what we've got to, you know, it takes some courage to stand up to white authority. It takes another when we stand up in our own communities against some that do things wrong in our community. That's the test of leadership.
1: I completely agree. I think about the Asian American officer that was part of George Floyd's murder in Minnesota. And at that time, although our organization got some hate mail for it, we thought it was very clear for us to say that that officer was in the wrong. He should be prosecuted to the full extent of the law because, you know, frankly, he was being racist and we can't have it.
0: All right. Well, that's why we work together and we will continue. I'm looking forward to seeing you and a lot of those with you from the Asian community on August 28th. Thank you, John. Let's take a break. We'll be right back. Keeping it real. Shopton, 1-877-532-5797. 1-877-532-5797. Be right back.
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0: host, Reverend Al Sharpton, and we're back. 1-877-532-5797 as we get ready for the march in 8 days, and I wanted to bring on some of our partners in leadership because all of our communities need to come together and deal with what we had, this assault on all of our civil rights. And John Yang was on. I want to bring on now Juan Perano, who is the Chief Executive Officer of the League of United Latin American Citizens, LULAC, one of the major civil rights and longest standing Latino civil rights organization. And he served as CEO since 2023 and will be part of the march, but even more important, is on the front line of civil rights in this country. Juan, thank you for coming on the show.
1: Thank you for having me, Reverend Sharpton. It's wonderful to be with you today.
0: Now, tell the people around the country why the Latino community is suffering, in your judgment, unfairly with the rescinding of many of the voting rights that we've enjoyed, and why it is important for us to be united across communities that have this collateral damage together.
1: Well, thank you, Reverend Trepin, for allowing me to talk about that. So for those that don't know LULAC was founded in 1929 in Corpus Christi, Texas, and we're the oldest and largest Latino civil rights organization. We were modeled after the NAACP. The NAACP has chapters, we have councils, they have members, we have members. And a lot of the suppression and oppression that you saw in the South, Mexican Americans suffered that in the Southwest, in Texas and California and Nevada and New Mexico and Arizona. There were signs that read no dogs, no Mexicans, no Negroes. Latinos were not able to be buried even after military service in World War I and World War II in the cemeteries in their own communities in some cases. And so Latinos have marched and struggled side by side with the Black community on these voting rights issues. And we benefited from all the incredible work that the civil rights movement did. And so we've benefited from the 1965 Voting Rights Act. And, you know, our challenge now is to make sure that we have every single pathway for Latinos to be able to engage and vote. It wasn't until 1975, 10 years after the Voting Rights Act was passed, that language was allowed in the ballots, where Latinos were able to actually get a ballot in their own language to be able to vote. And so we're now seeing all of those rights being restricted and rescinded.
0: Now, the whole question of immigration and deportation has been a main hallmark in this Trump 2.0. How has that affected and impacted the Latino community nationally? The profiling of Mexicans, profiling of others, has certainly hit a lot of people I know that are Latino that have been born and raised here. Give us a picture as the head of LULAC, the largest and oldest Latino civil rights organization, of how this is dealing with it on the ground.
1: So, Reverend Sharpton, DHS was allotted $170 billion as part of H.R. 1, okay, to scale up its immigration enforcement actions. They were more recently allocated another $70 billion on top of that $170 billion, bringing us over $230 billion. DHS is fully funded through the end of Trump's administration. Their goal is to deport upwards of 3,000 immigrants per day. Per day. They want to rid this country of over 12 million immigrants that have had a long-standing residency in the United States. Regardless of how they've entered, many of those entered legally through an asylum program or refugee program. Many of them have been in this country for 10, 20, 30 years, have U.S.-born children, have small businesses, pay taxes, and contribute to the overall growth and expansion of our economy as well. And so we haven't seen anything like this in a generation. You'd have to go back to Operation Wetback, for example, back in the 1920s and 30s, okay, when they deported over 3 million Mexican-Americans. When they round up immigrants, they round them up based on their skin color. They round them up based on their surnames. They round them up based on the language that they speak. Now, verifying and checking their immigration status or even their citizenship status, okay? And so what you're seeing today through these Kavanaugh stops are racial profiling efforts where you will be stopped not knowing what your immigration status is, not knowing if you're a citizen or not. And in the worst case scenarios, they're rounding up immigrants who may be undocumented in this country, may be working on a pathway to citizenship, have applications and cases in front of immigration judges, but when they deport them, they're also trying to deport them with their families, which could include U.S. citizens. And when they separate these families, they're leaving these children alone in the United States without a parent, without a guardian, and without the ability to be able to defend for themselves.
0: Why is August 28th important to you and Lula?
1: Well, you know, it's just wonderful always to be in community and in partnership with you and the National Action Network. Latinos have benefited tremendously from the work of the civil rights community, and it's our turn to show up and step up and speak up for the voting rights of all minorities across this country, not just Latinos, you know. I've said it before, Reverend Sharpton, Latinos can be racist too, okay? And so it is our job to root out that racism where it exists, and we have to do that through education, and we have to do that through community, through call to action, just like the March on Washington. So I can't wait to be there in Washington, D.C. with you next week to march side by side and to join you. And with all of our members and all of our supporters as well.
0: Let me ask you this, a political question. I know LULAC, like NASHAX Network, is not partisan, but have you sensed a shift in some of the voters who had been pro-Trump and felt that his deportation policies have made them feel like they can no longer go that way? I'm beginning to see that in polling. Have you felt that shift?
1: We've seen it in real time, you know, in special elections and primary elections as well. Donald Trump's disapproval rating among Latinos is now at 70%. 70% disapprove of his policies and the work that he's doing as president. At the same time, you know, we've seen that over 20% of Latinos that voted for him, in 2024, are now reconsidering that vote, which would bring Latino voting for the Republicans back to kind of sort of what it was pre-2016, to give you an idea. And so, you know, I believe that this is going to be a snapback election. I believe that many Latinos and Latino men like me, I did not vote for Trump, but Latino men are reconsidering that vote, and that they can and may come back to the Democratic Party. If they vote their values and they vote their virtues, we should have new leadership in the Congress and potentially in the Senate after the November election.
0: All right. I'm very happy that you are with us, Juan, and I look forward to hearing you and being with you at the march next Friday. Juan Pirano, who is the chief executive officer and the president of LULAC, the League of the Nations, the League of United Latin American Citizens, nation's longest standing and certainly most populated civil rights organization. Thank you, Juan, for being with us.
1: And let me say,
0: thank you. Let me say this as we get ready to go to break. I thought it was important for our listeners of all races to understand the march next Friday, a week from tomorrow, is for everybody because everybody's under attack. And that's why I wanted to start this show today, and we're going to get to policy, and Attorney Jennifer Jones Austin to be on with us. But I wanted people to understand that I do not want us not to show up in the black community, and we got other communities that's going to show up to stand with us because they're suffering too. And both you heard from the leader of the top Asian American organization and Latino organization said, yeah, we got to deal with some racism in our community. They're not denying there's some anti-black Asians, anti-black Latinos, and there's some anti-Asian blacks and some anti-Latino blacks. But if we all came together and voted together and stood together, we could back them up off all of us while we say what our differences are. There are some legitimate differences that we need to deal with, but we need to first be dealing on an even playing field. And that is why it is important that they be with us and we be there. And that's what I'm trying to do. This old the other thing that I think is interesting is that we cannot let the media reduce this political period as just socialists against capitalists and not talk about race. Blacks suffer from racism no matter how rich they are. The racial profiling laws we marched and got put on the books was because they were stopping wealthy blacks going down the Jersey Turnpike that had multi-million-dollar homes and pulling their cars over because they had nice cars. That their problem wasn't affordability. Their problem was blackness. Same thing with Latinos. They're snatching young Latino kids, accusing them of being illegal foreigners just because they're Latino. Same thing with Asians. So yes, affordability is a huge problem. It's even worse in our community. But race still is a problem even if you're a black billionaire. So it's not one or the other, it's both and. When they start throwing black kids whose parents were doing well living up in Westchester County, I remember one family, Scarsdale, and they threw their kid up against the wall in the trains that brings them into the city. That's when they start saying, you know, Rem Al ain't that bad. Racial profiling is bad. And maybe we got to look at Rem Al differently. As long as I was fighting for racial profiling in the hood, they thought it didn't mean nothing to them. But when it got to Scarsdale or Beverly Hills, they said, wait a minute. Maybe we should be marching. Yeah, maybe you should have always been marching before it got there. Let's take a break. We'll take a break. I'm coming right back, going to the phone. 1-877-532-5797. 1-877-532-5797. Shopton, keeping it real. Be right back.
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3: The New York Times says he's not only the most important person right now in the civil rights movement, but the New York Times says you're the most

0: 5797. Or we can go to our message board, nationalactionnetwork.net. Let me say, by way of announcements, don't forget, we are live on Politics Nation on this Saturday and Sunday, as we are every Saturday and Sunday, 5 p.m. Eastern Time. I'm going to have some of the winners of the primaries this week on. I know that El Saeed from Michigan will be on one of the nights. I'm having others. And what that means, I'm going to have some of the people that are confronting Trump in court on some of these projects that he's building at court at taxpayers' money, at taxpayers' expense. You're going to want to watch both nights, Saturday at 5 and Sunday at 5, live on MS Now. Saturday morning, I'll be at the Saturday Action Rally looking for you that are in the tri-state area. It is the send-off rally for the march next Friday. Make sure you're in the house at the House of Justice, 5 Hancock Place on, really it's 124th and Morningside, at 9 a.m. to 11 a.m. You that are not in the New York area can watch it live on Impact Television, NationalActionNetwork.net live stream, or you can watch it at YouTube slash NAN, or on the AME Zion conference. And then I hope all of you met the deadline. We're still getting calls. There may be some room in some buses. You can take a chance. But the deadline was last night for buses to the march in Washington on next Friday. And we got 10 buses coming out of Texas alone. Going to take that long ride because people understand what is at stake and what we need to be doing. And as you just heard, we have Asian American organizations pledging to be there, Latinos. This is the real solid civil rights answer to what the administration is doing. You need to be in the house. All right, let's go to the phones. We haven't taken any phone calls. Let's go to Ray in Cincinnati, Ohio. Ray?
1: Yes, sir. Thanks for taking my call, Rev. Rev, I loved your intro when you first came on. You're exactly right. But a person's color is the first thing a race is going to see. You know, Tim Scott is not immune to it. Byron right. Donalds is not immune to it. Clarence Thomas is not immune to it. The problem is they think they are. And when they got a chance to do something about it, they refuse to do anything about it. Now, when you had mentioned race, it's got to be an issue. But a lot of these candidates refuse to make it their number one priority. Affordability is an issue, the economy. You know, but race is right up there. You asked a question yesterday. I had already called, though, but, you know, give you, I think you wanted two or three things that you're going to want to vote for, right? I don't, you know. And so, you know, also, Rev, when was the last time the White House lost jobs? I mean, when was the last time? I mean, this White House last month, I think they lost jobs.
0: Right.
1: That's unheard of. You know, I don't know how far back it goes, but this is the first time I've ever heard the White House losing jobs, you know, thousands of jobs.
0: And firing people. Don't forget, they came in, announced DOGE, brought in Elon Musk to look over DOGE, and they cut tens of thousands of federal jobs. Elon Musk. Now Elon Musk, wait for it, came out and said that Derek Chauvin, the policeman that put his knee on the neck and killed George Floyd, should not be in jail. Elon Musk said this, that he shouldn't be in jail. They ought to give him a pardon and let him go. And the reason Trump can't give him a pardon

0: because we all marched and stood up, got the Governor Walz, who was the running mate of Kamala Harris, to appoint a special prosecutor who was the Attorney General, Keith Ellison. Keith Ellison wouldn't have automatically got that case. The local DA in Minneapolis would have got it, who may not have prosecuted or may not have done as good a job. Keith Ellison did an excellent job, won it. So it's a state convention. So Trump can't pardon that. But that's who we're dealing with.
1: But, Rev, it was the marches, even before George Floyd, even after George Floyd. The jury or the judge, or they just didn't say, hey, okay, we're gonna convict these cops. It was the marches, it was the rallies, it was people speaking out.
0: No doubt about it.
1: It was people speaking out. So I mean, folks better just wake up and realize, where your life is gonna go if Republicans get back in. Because I've always said, Trump is trying awfully hard to have the majority these last 2 years. He's up to something, and I don't even think no one knows what it is but him. And if you think Americans think they got it bad now, wait until they get in office. But I will say this, the Republicans have nothing to run on, Rev. They even screwed up immigration. Now Latinos, and there's different types of Latinos, they understand what black folks have been going through. Asians, they understand now what black folks have been going through because they're being targeted. People better wake up. All right, Rev.
0: Thank you for your call. Let me go to Rick in Germany. Rick. Is Rick there?
2: I'm here, Brother Sharpton. Can you hear me okay?
0: I do hear you.
2: Okay. I have lived with a Latino, Portuguese, Spanish last name for most of my life. And I understand that the black, Caucasian, Jewish, Latino, Hispanic, and Mexican unity that we had in the 1960s under Martin Luther King's leadership has fragmented. The criminal element in the black and Mexican and Latino Hispanic community has a stronger voice than the voters in our communities. And this must change. I'm done, brother man.
0: All right. Thank you for your call. And I totally agree with that. I think that it is important that we stand up. And let me tell you something. To work in coalition does not take away from us. It strengthens us if we don't lose our own identity as who we are. If you are so insecure you can't work with people other than your own, that means you got insecurity about your blackness. I can work with any coalition and be as black as I am on keeping it real. But I tell them that, wait a minute, we're going to be on the agenda. And when it comes to things like economic exploitation and policing, we're at the top of that agenda. I'll support you, but you got to support us. Otherwise, it's not a coalition. It's a co-option. I believe in coalition. I do not believe in co-option. And there you got too many of us that are happy to just be part of something. Whether it's the right wing, when you look at a guy like Byron Daniels, or whether some of the left wing that throw up two or three black faces, but their agenda does not regard or even address race. Not one time. And I've been saying that. I said it again this morning on our morning job. I've been saying on my show, affordability is a critical issue, but there's a race element in affordability. The medium income level for blacks and whites are different. Therefore, affordability spends differently based on income and on zip code. And if you want to talk about that, if you don't want to talk about that, you don't want a coalition with me. Let's take a break. Be right back. More of you on the phones. 1-877-532-5797. Shopton, keeping it real. Be right back.
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0: Keep it real. Do we have Jennifer Jones? Keeping it real. Keeping it real. Keeping it real. Keeping it real. I am your host, Reverend Al Sharpton, and we're back. 1-877-532-5797 on Policy Day. We are joined, as we are every Thursday for the last 90 minutes of the show, by the CEO of the Federation of the Protestant Welfare. People passing me notes while I'm trying to talk. She's the chief executive officer of the Federation of Protestant Welfare Agencies in New York, vice chairman of the National Board of the National Action Network, and, of course, our policy wonk expert on this show, the attorney Jennifer Jones Austin. How you doing, Jenny?
1: I'm doing all right. I've begun my duties, if you will, as, serving as the chair of the Civilian Complaint Review Board. So today's been a day of making the rounds and talking with various law enforcement agency leaders just about the issues and challenges, that present in policing and policing fairly our communities. So I'm in it. I'm in it, sir. Trying to do my part.
0: No, it's a huge appointment, and certainly given your profile, will be a national model for how we deal with civilian review around the country. Let me ask you, the challenge for many in the community at a ground level, people that call us on this show, people that are part of the NAN, people that are part of other groups, is that at one level, we do not want to see police abuse and police misconduct and police profiling. At another level, we don't want crime. So we want the proper policing. I don't think many of us agree. I saw Angie, who's running in Florida, just won the primary, who is a member of DSA, said, no, I'm not for defunding the police, but I am for reforming the police. And I think that's my position.
1: That's my position. That is my position as well. You know, I think that if we, many of us can speak of either direct or indirect incidents that we're aware of or that we've been a part of where things have not, the relations with the police have not been what we may have hoped for. But, you know, I would imagine that if we're being sincere and honest, we can also speak to instances where the police were working with us and helping us. And it's a matter of finding that right balance. It's a matter of making sure that there is accountability. You know, when you've got police officers who are not respectful or discourteous, engage in misconduct, and making sure that we strike that right balance. I sometimes think about, sir, when I was in 9/11, and I was walking through the streets of 9/11, 6 months pregnant, with my 3-year-old daughter, covered in soot and debris from the buildings falling, and not knowing where to go or where to turn, and seeing a police officer who had to stand there in the midst of it all while it looked like New York City was under attack and people didn't know what to do. And I saw him covered in soot too, and I went up to him and I asked him, where do I go, what do I do? And with tears streaming down his face, he said, I don't quite know, I'm just doing the best job I can in this moment.
0: Wow.
1: And, right, he was putting his life on the line for many of us. And it's like these are human beings too. And as in any organization, institution, there, you'll find any organization, institution, education, healthcare, right, child welfare, whatever it may be, you'll find bias and you'll find racism. But that doesn't mean that systems in and of themselves or just outright, or everybody in them. And that's why we have to do this work with fairness and transparency, figure out how we improve the system so that they work better for our communities. But we don't want to be left out there. If there's crime, we want it taken care of. We don't want to be on the receiving end and not have anybody taking care of us, but we want it done fairly and appropriately.
0: Going to the phones. Going to the phones. 1-877-532-5797. As an attorney, and as a national policy leader, Elon Musk has come out saying that they ought to pardon Derek Chauvin, who was convicted in the state's courts in Minnesota of the killing of George Floyd with his knee on his neck, saying that he was treated unfairly. Now, of course, Walz, who's the governor, is not going to pardon him. It has to be a state pardon. Trump can't do it. And Walz, who ran as running mate to Vice President Kamala Harris, is not going to do it. But just the thought of someone of his wealth with government contracts and who has was head of DOGE that fired 30 to 40,000 federal workers would have that kind of commentary. It's got to be unsettling at best and outright outrageous to me.
1: Yeah, I could not disagree more. I mean, the biggest challenge that we have in all of what has transpired over the course of the last, you know, I guess now year and a half, or I guess I'd add more because we take the first 4 years of Donald Trump's presidency, is the domination of airwaves with false narrative. And essentially what Elon Musk is doing is he is engaging in false narrative. He's arguing that that George Floyd's death was not, you know, due to Derek Chauvin and his misconduct. He's saying, well, this man had a pre-existing condition, and that's what essentially was the underlying cause. No, the best way, I mean, the only way you think about this, we all walking around with pre-existing conditions of some type or another, health or otherwise, right? But if you do something that exacerbates the problem, then you should be held liable. And that's what's happening here, or that is what happened when you had him found guilty, and two autopsy results showed that this was a homicide. It's not just that somebody has a pre-existing, it's the actions that were taken that exacerbated the problem. But again, we're dealing with false narratives that then, with persons like Elon Musk and the platform he has, begin to, you know, like take flight, and then, you know, cause further dissonance among the masses, and people buying into this lunacy. I want to say something else, but I'm holding back because we're on the airwaves. But this is just, no, there's no there. This is wrong, and it's just him abusing his power and his platform.
0: I absolutely agree, and I think that the fact that if a person of a different persuasion had said that about some as blatant and videotaped as that, they would not be enjoying federal contracts, less known be given federal position. He have whatever opinion he want, but he can't do it while we're taking care of his contracts, in my opinion, and should not be able to do it if we are in fact allowing him to make government decisions. Because that's how, it wasn't even like he tried to be balanced, saying I condemn what the guy did with his knee, but I don't think that caused the death. He exonerated Chauvin, period, end of story, when the whole world saw what he did. That's who you put over federal and workers. Let's take a break. Be right back. Keeping it real. Shopton, Jones Austin. Be right back.
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8: It's Sybil Wilkes with what we need to know. Excessive heat warnings cover millions across the South as an expanding heat dome pushes temperatures in cities like Miami, Oklahoma City, and the Dallas-Fort Worth area to triple digits through the weekend. In medical breakthroughs, late-stage trial data highlighted shows an mRNA vaccine from Moderna and Merck combined with Keytruda significantly delayed melanoma recurrence in high-risk patients. Public health officials report a nationwide cyclospora outbreak linked to iceberg lettuce from central Mexico passed 15,000 confirmed cases, resulting in over 800 hospitalizations. And finally, California's trial against Meta continues as whistleblower Arturo Bejar testified the company hid known algorithmic risk from parents while marketing Instagram as safe for their children. I'm Sybil Wilkes. Be informed. Be empowered.
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0: 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We got Clarissa Shields is going to be joining us.
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0: Attorney Jennifer Jones Austin is our co-host. Jenny, one of the things we've done the last couple of days on the show is have leaders of different civil rights organizations in different communities. We had head of LULAC on today, the largest Latino civil rights organization. We had John Yang on, the largest Asian American organization. All of them talking about they're coming to the march and why they're coming, why their people are coming. Give our audience from a policy point of view why the march is important and the policy decisions that have been made in Washington warrants a public and clear message agenda at a huge gathering in Washington like they did 63 years ago.
2: So let me first begin by saying that the march title, Defending the Vote, is it captures the essence of what this is all about in a nutshell. Everything in America at this particular point comes down to voting, and you know, voting for individuals who will represent our best interests. And when I say our best interests, I say our best interests as an African American woman, speaking both about the African American community and women, especially when it concerns reproductive justice. But I'm also thinking about the collective. I'm thinking about society on the whole, because so much of what is happening in our society right now, while affecting Black Americans and women in very real and significant manners, is affecting the nation on the whole. And what we know is that who we put in office dictates and drives who will be making decisions about our best interests. And so defending the vote is first and foremost. Now, let me add that what we also know is that in the last year, just the last year alone, that when we look across the country, we've had more laws, more changes in voting that have proved that will prove harmful and disastrous for people voting. More restrictive voting rights. We have better than 41 states that have engaged in lawmaking that has resulted in more restrictive voting practices and rules. That's a problem. That's a huge problem. And so if we're not out there demanding that our voices be heard with our vote, we will have nothing. Now, when we look at what the vote, you know, actually, you know, like what underlies that vote, you know, who we vote into office, if we don't have our votes, we have no say in wages in America, because the federal government sets the living minimum wage. If we don't get out there and vote, we have no say in our health care. As we know, this federal government has cut Medicaid and Medicare significantly, harming disproportionately Black Americans, but all Americans, right, who have low income and can't afford private health care insurance. We know that who is in office and who is making decisions about our food, the health and nutrition of our food, but also who has access to food. That's determined by Congress. That's determined by our legislators. So if we're not voting in people, if we don't have the opportunity to vote into office people who are going to represent us and make sure that we have healthy food, then we've got bigger problems. You don't have your health, you don't have your food, you don't have good nutrition, you can't function. You can't even begin to think about how much money you're making, because your health is everything when it comes to your ability to take care of your family and to earn an income. We know that voting has everything to do with education. We still see today that even though we have Brown v. Board of Education, we still see that Brown and Black predominant, you know, community schools where kids who are Black and Brown represent the majority, the great majority of kids, they receive significantly less dollars in funding for their educations. We know that we still have, even if the graduation gap has been closed, We know that black and brown children don't have the same level of reading and math proficiency because their schools are starving for critical resources. That has everything to do with our voting rights, who we elect to represent our needs. And so this march is so critical. One of the things that I keep on thinking about, Reverend Sharpton, is when Reverend Dr. Martin Luther King Jr., when they had succeeded in getting the Civil Rights Act, and he went back to Lyndon B. Johnson, and he said, we need a Voting Rights Act. We need a bill passed to ensure that we have federal protections for voting rights. And Lyndon B. Johnson said to him, I don't have any more political power. When he walked out of that office, you know, the leaders that he was with said to, when Dr. King said, we got to get this voting rights bill passed, the leaders he was with said to him, well, you heard the president. He said, we don't have any political power. He said, well, we got to go get him some political power. And that's when they begin marching on Selma. Marching makes a difference because it shows that people are engaged, they're concerned, and they're not just going to sit down and let things happen to them by the legislators, by the executives, by the, you know, the executive branch, the judicial branch, and the legislative branch. Rising up and marching makes a difference. And that's why I'm going to be there. That's why my organization is going to be there. That's why my family is going to be there next Friday, August 28th.
0: All right, let's go to the phones. I love it. Let's go to Sky in Richmond, Virginia. Sky.
1: And, what I would like to say, what the young lady just stated about food and everything like that, yes, we need to be careful. Make sure we get out there and vote because they got a lot of stuff called bioengineered food. It's just clone food that they're serving us. It has no nutritional value. But I just wanted to touch bases on that. Also, I was calling about Donald Trump is up to something. One of your callers stated that he's up to something. And I looked at the censor, 2020 censor, and it says, like, from the Middle East, 3.5 million people was allowed to come in the United States. So I know the censor comes out every 10 years, but I think if you go back, like, 2010 and during Donald Trump presidency, during around 2018 or something like that, I think he had allowed a lot of people from the Middle East to come in the United States, and now that he's the president again, that's why he's deporting so many immigrants out of here, like the Latinos, the Haitians. He's just trying to get rid of us people of color. So I wish you all would go in and look at that census and look at how many people allow. And not only that, I travel a lot, you know, go around doing whatever. And I see that a lot of our doctors and everything of that nature are coming from the Middle East. So, you know, in the Middle Eastern countries, and it's just, we really need to monitor that. Also, I would like to say, Donald Trump this morning on TV, he stated that if the allies don't come and help him to attack Iran, that he's going to basically call on Kim Jong-un. He said Kim Jong-un is a good, he has a good relationship with the North Korean President Kim Jong-un, and he's willing to come in and assist him in defeating Iran. And I'm like, to me, that's a statement that he made could be considered treason. Why would you use Kim Jong-un to come and help you in a war situation? So with that being said, I would like somebody to really try to investigate that. But yes, we do need to get out and vote because so many people from the Middle Eastern, like Qatar, them different countries are being allowed to come in. I mean, I don't want to pinpoint a country like Qatar, but it's just that they are coming in. And we really need to investigate that. Why is 3,000 Latinos being deployed every day? Hello? Am I still there? Hello?
0: Yeah. Yeah, I'm here.
1: I'm sorry.
0: No, I was on the other side of the room signing some stuff. I'm all right. I'm listening.
1: Okay. But yes, Mr. Sharpton, but we really need to be focused on the voting. Absolutely. Because at this rate right now, I think they are trying to just demolish our race, people of color, the Hispanic people, and we do need the Asian people. We need to unite. We really need to come together. But if you can take a look at that censor chart and look at how many people are allowed, and under Donald Trump presidency, a lot of people are coming in this country and we don't even know because he could allow people to come in and not have to go through the airport, the checks and everything you go through to make sure you're in this country legally. He's just bringing people in. You don't even know they're coming into this country. So, and one more thing I would like to mention. This Grand Prix race that they having in Washington, D.C. this week, which costs a lot of money, I think is over $200 million. First of all, how are you going to build a racetrack through the nation capital and it's already congested there? I mean, really, people are so upset that he's building this racetrack. And then the people that he allowed to get those type of jobs to build it and this and that are people, once again, the refugees coming in, getting these jobs. That's, you know, so we need to monitor that. I don't know who allowed him to decide to have a racetrack in the heart of our nation capital, which is inconvenient. A lot of government employees, workers, and then the people that's getting the job is not none of us. It's the people like the people that gave him the plane that are getting the jobs. So it's just he's doing too much, far as I'm concerned. And with that statement that he's going to use Kim Jong-un to assist with him in defeating Iran, that should be a top priority with the senators, the House of Representatives, everybody. He made a statement like that. To me, I feel like our country's in trouble. It's going to be another Pearl Harbor. I keep saying the bombs are coming, and Donald Trump knows this. That's why he's hastening to try to hurry up and defeat Iran. But you know what? Now that Kim Jong is aboard, Putin is aboard, and what's the other guy? Ping is aboard. All these communist people aboard. We need to wake up. We need to wake up and be
0: we
1: at that march
0: up.
1: On August the 28th. Yes.
0: Thank you. I'll look for you in Washington August 28th. You need to wake up, look up, and get up. Don't wake up, you stay killed, stay laying in the bed. Wake up, keeping it real. Look up and get up. Otherwise, keeping it real. You're going to remain in the same condition you laying in. Let's take a break. More of you on Policy Day with Attorney Jennifer Jones Austin and Shopton. Keeping it real. Be right back.
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7: 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Tragedy thrives on that one bad decision, one unnecessary risk, one moment of believing that it couldn't possibly happen to me. There was a time in our past when our main concentration was on survival. Our elders were considered strict when they would not allow us to go to anyone's house before everyone in that house was checked out. They firmly believed that the company we keep in our youth will determine the outcome of our future, and they were bound and determined that every generation would do better than the one before. Oftentimes, when a young person's future is interrupted by tragedy, it serves as a wake-up call to remind us to accept the reality that we are uniquely different from other cultures. Understanding that difference obligates us to make certain that our young survive so that they too can experience a future.
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0: the NAND's corporate office. And, you know, I'm a preacher. I feel people's prayer. He's a sincere brother. And we wanted him involved in the speaking all at the march. A lot of people talking about and rightfully so, I'm not downing the Democratic Socialists, but I think the Workers' Family Party, from what I've talked about with chapters around the country, have been on the ground a little more in depth and stronger, and I'm really have a lot of hope for our alliance. We may do different tactics, have different positions, may even have different candidates sometime. But I think we're all headed the same way. So I want to welcome to the show Maurice Mitchell. How you doing, Maurice?
1: Oh, Reverend Al, it's so good to be with you. I'm feeling blessed.
0: Tell me how you respond to these last two elections that have gotten a lot of attention. Michigan with El Said and last night in Florida.
1: Oh, well, I honestly, Reverend, I couldn't be more pleased. And, you know, with Abdul and Angie, these are people that I know. These are people that, you know, I've had conversations with when the cameras haven't been rolling. You know, with Angie, she's somebody I've known for years as an organizer, as a union organizer, as somebody who has advocated for her community, has said and stood on principles when it wasn't popular to stand on those principles. Abdul also, you know, somebody who's a true public servant. So to see them elevated to the positions that they're in, I couldn't be more proud. And I couldn't be more proud that the Working Families Party stood by them and organized with them. I was on the ground both in Florida and in Michigan. And, you know, the Working Families Party in Michigan, we endorsed Abdul, we endorse Donovan McKinney, who's a wonderful brother. You definitely have to get him on your show. And he's going to be expanding the Congressional Black Caucus when he goes to Washington. And Will Lawrence, that was a Working Families Party sweep in Michigan. And then to follow that sweep so soon after with a victory coming out of Florida, you know, now every time we have a victory, they always have something to say. So, you know, in 2025, when we won with Zoran, they were like, well, that's New York. And for a lot of reasons, that's unique to New York. And then, you know, we had victories in Pennsylvania with Rep Rab and others. And they said, well, that's Northeast. That's still the Northeast East Coast thing. And then we had victories on the West Coast. And they're like, well, that's coastal. And then we had victories in the Midwest with Abdul. And, you know, they said, well, okay, that's a Northern thing. That can't happen in the South. And just yesterday, we had a victory in the South with Angie Nixon. So I couldn't be more pleased.
0: You couldn't be more south than Florida. You'd be in Cuba or somewhere. But I think that one of the things that I think if we are going to, we as a nation, overcome this Trump regime, we're going to have operational unity. And yes, that's why I'm so anxious about you coming and speaking at the march and Workers' Family Party, AOC's coming, Bernie Sanders coming, all of them speaking. Because we cannot be, in my opinion, in our silos when they are single-mindedly against all of us and for what we all stand for. And the kind of organizing and the kind of political maturity. I've talked to El Said last night, in fact, Reverend Marshall. I'm sorry, Reverend Williams had him and I talked. These people are serious people. I want our listeners to know they're not just, you know, people went out like they went to a bingo game and they won. They're serious people, and I think that the commitment is not played up enough, Maurice.
1: Yeah, I couldn't agree with you more, Reverend Al. And I want to speak to the first thing you said, because I like to remind people. Anybody that watched the inauguration of the second inauguration of Trump, behind him were the richest men on the planet, the right. First, second, third, fourth richest men. And what we know about these men is that they are competitors. Many of them do not like each other. Many of them despise one another. But they showed up in unity on that day. And because they understand that they have class solidarity. There is something.

0: about them coming together as billionaires and as oligarchs and as these tech titans, where they could leverage the power, their combined power, against all of us, frankly. And what would it mean for us to recognize that there is strength in unity, not uniformity? We're always going to have differences, and that's okay. We're always going to have diverse points of view. Diversity could be our strength. But what does it look like to have that political maturity, like you said, to come together for a common cause, even as we have those differences? And I could tell you, you know, a lot of people are getting to know Angie for the first time. A lot of people are getting to know Abdul for the first time. But they've been in the trenches, and they've been in the trenches on the right issues, fighting the right villains and fighting for the right communities. And specifically with Abdul, you know, he was a public health official in Detroit working to make sure that working class Black families were going to get a good deal at a time when, you know, a lot of these big utilities are polluting our air and making sure that our kids have higher asthma rates. He was on the front lines to protect the air and water and to make sure that Detroit families were healthy in a largely Black community. And Angie is somebody whose track record speaks for itself. So these are people, like you said, who are serious people and people who I'm really proud of, because they demonstrated, they've already demonstrated, we don't have to wonder what they're going to do. They demonstrated a track record of putting themselves on the line for others. And we need leaders like that in this moment. I think that's why we're seeing so much excitement around these new leaders and why a lot of people in the political status quo are so surprised. I just think that, you know, you talk about political maturity. I believe in the wisdom and political maturity of our people, and our people are not proving us wrong. They are choosing, even when the establishment, you know, pollsters in D.C. are saying one thing, the voters are choosing another thing. The voters are choosing fighters, and that gives me a lot of encouragement about what we might be able to do together.
1: Well, we must have operational unity. I'm glad that we have saw fit to try and come together where we can. And now, you know, from the march on, we got to all go in these cities, go in these states together. What, you know, Workers' Family Party could be in the streets. I could be in the churches. Somebody else could be in the bingo lot. It doesn't matter. We need to get this Trump regime off of our collective backs. And as you said, we don't have to. It's not uniformity, it's unity. We've got to be able to be mature. Those people, I couldn't have thought of a better example than what you raised. Those billionaires despise each other, compete against each other, but they come together to get laws done that will benefit all of them, regulations done, and tax breaks done. They have the maturity in a wicked way to do what we're trying to do in a righteous way. And that's why I welcome that kind of association with my brother Maurice Mitchell. Thank you for being on. We're going to have you on again, and certainly I'm looking forward to seeing you at the march and wherever y'all invite me. Y'all can invite, you know, older preachers. I can stay up late for you, you know. Just invite me. Maurice.
0: Absolutely. It was good to be with you.
1: All right, good to be with you. Let's take a break. I'll be right back. Keeping it real. Shopton. 1-877-532-5797. I want to know what issues you think are the compelling issues that will turn people up. 16% of Broward County, that's all that that's all that voted, rather. What do people need to hear? What do you think will turn people on and then turn them out? We'll be right back.
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8: It's Sybil Wilkes with What We Need to Know. Excessive heat warnings cover millions across the South as an expanding heat dome pushes temperatures in cities like Miami, Oklahoma City, and the Dallas-Fort Worth area to triple digits through the weekend. In medical breakthroughs, late-stage trial data highlighted shows an mRNA vaccine from Moderna and Merck combined with Keytruda significantly delayed melanoma recurrence in high-risk patients. Public health officials report a nationwide cyclospora outbreak linked to iceberg lettuce from central Mexico passed 15,000 confirmed cases, resulting in over 800 hospitalizations. And finally, California's trial against Meta continues as whistleblower Arturo Bejar testified the company hid known algorithmic risk from parents while marketing Instagram as safe for their children. I'm Sybil Wilkes. Be informed, be empowered.
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0: Reverend Al Sharpton. And I want you to call in 1-877-532-5797. I want to know the issues. I want to know the two or three issues that you think would drive people out. 16.4% of Broward County, that's all that voted. What needs to be addressed to wake our people up? Let me go to the phones. Let me go to Atlanta, to the sage of the South, Brother Jihad. Brother Jihad.
1: How you doing, my brother?
0: I'm good. How you doing?
1: Pretty good, pretty good. Quick comment. They recently tried to pass a law that you could not criticize Israel.
0: Mm.
1: A lot of people are being punished because of their position on Israel. And that's not right. We can criticize America, but we can't criticize Israel. And then people take the criticism of Israel and try to twist it into the criticism of Jews as a whole.
0: Right.
1: That's not correct. You know what I mean? Even the people, Jewish people in Israel, criticize Israel.
0: They march against him. They march
1: they
0: against
1: march
0: Netanyahu.
1: Everything against them. They take positions against Netanyahu. Now, if to me, the example that Brother Brian gave earlier, I'm going to use that towards Netanyahu, who's evident that his administration is committing a genocide in Gaza. So should America, or would America not speak to Netanyahu? Why can't we use the same litmus test to say somebody said something about Hitler, so therefore they said it, I didn't say it, the other person said it. So now I must condemn them completely as a person because they said something about Hitler, and the president said he loves Netanyahu. The president said he loves Putin. The president said he loves Xi. All people who we consider our enemies and people who are trying to destroy us as a people, steal our secrets, and even kill American citizens if they can.
0: Right.
1: If the situation presents itself. So I think it's very disingenuous to try to corner somebody into, and I love the way you handled it. You know what I mean? And I think the brother is sincere, but I'm like the brother who called earlier. Some of these things is like too much setup for me. Too much setup for it. You know what I mean? If you have a thought, say it outright. Just come straight out.
0: Yeah.
1: Don't set it up. And then when somebody responds, you say, well, I know this person that you associated with, so therefore they said something about Hitler, so therefore you should hate them and you shouldn't deal with them. That's not how the real world works.
0: Exactly.
1: And especially not how the political world works. You understand what I'm saying,
0: Ralph? Yeah, I know exactly what you, and that was my point. Yeah. And I agree with you. I think that Brian is sincere. I think he doesn't understand what we have to deal with. I've got to hear every question, knowing that there are people listening to this show that want me to say anything they can come back and jump on. So I can't just answer something that is unnamed and unsubstantiated. I can't do that. And shouldn't
1: not in
0: do
1: the
0: that.
1: Blind. Not in the blind. And really, there are many things I would like to say.
0: Right.
1: But I have enough sense not to say them.
0: Right.
1: Because, first of all, we don't have enough time to go into what I'm saying to explain it. Right. And then people might take it wrong and then charge you with it. And say that Rare Friend is promoting such and such, such and such.
0: Right,
1: and that's
0: exactly.
1: I have enough intelligence not to even do that.
0: And before you end, though, I think that another point that baffles me is why a lot of people that support, and I've said this to rabbis and people that I know, why are they not outraged at the admitted information that Netanyahu was paying some of the Hamas through some parts of the Middle East to keep disruption going to destabilize the Palestinian Authority. And that's how Hamas got control of Gaza,
1: exactly,
0: because they wanted Arafat's group out, and he was funding it. So when you talk about and Hamas is certainly what they are, but he was funding them. How do you stay in office and that become public, and you can't deny it?
1: Yes, and also the United States government recently funded the Al-Qaeda, part of the Al-Qaeda movement.
0: That's correct.
1: To go in to fight in Iran. And the United States government also shook hands. Trump just had the man in Syria, who's the president of Syria, was an open enemy to America. He was welcome in the White House in Syria, because now he is on is neutral or is on America's side. So politically, we can't play these games, especially among us as common people, because you're going to mislead people and you're going to send people in the wrong direction. Because the way politics is practiced in this world, ain't no friends, to be honest with you.
0: Yeah.
1: You know what I mean?
0: Well, I think that's right. But again, that's why we do, and I know I'm going to break, that's why we do what we do, try to have information.
1: Yes,
0: I'm on the air 6 days a week on radio and TV twice, and on other shows. I'm doing Ari Melba's TV show today, and I'm doing Morning Joe in the Morning at 8:30. I try to get all the information out I can, because we're in a war against misinformation. And if people get the wrong information, they're going to come to the wrong conclusion. And they don't have to agree with me, but at least hear the counter argument. And
1: that's
0: if
1: right.
0: we're not out there, they're not going to hear that.
1: That's right. And I know you got to go to break, but Detroit, I want to say something to Detroit, if I could, real quick. You know what I mean? Because I'm seeing a lot of stuff online of blacks against this particular Muslim brother in Detroit.
0: Right.
1: And some of the complaints is they got our gas stations, they own our businesses, they got all this and that. Reverend Allen, you familiar with Dr. Claude Anderson?
0: Yeah, very.
1: Right. Claude Anderson went to Detroit. Maybe I think it's about 10 years ago, maybe a little bit more, or recently. And he wanted to set up a black business district in Detroit. This one, Kwame was the president.
0: I remember that.
1: Name.
0: Right.
1: Right? They ran him out of town.
0: Yeah.
1: Yeah. They ran him out of town. So he was
0: and Kilpatrick was the mayor, and you're correct.
1: Kilpatrick,
0: I remember
1: was
0: that.
1: The mayor. And he went in there to help establish black businesses.
0: Yep.
1: So now to come 20 years or 15 years later and cry to say the Arabs own our businesses, so therefore don't support this guy, is ridiculous.
0: Yeah, and they act like Claude Anderson was some kind of, I don't know what they, it was crazy.
1: I
0: remember because I was on the air then, and they was talking about him like a dog, and he was one of the real visionaries and real clear thinkers that I met in my lifetime, and I met a lot of people. All right, thank you for your call. Let me take a break. I'll be right back. Keeping it real. Shopton, be right back.
2: Keeping it real.
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0: Keeping it real, I'm your host, the Reverend Al Sharpton, 1-877-532-5797, 1-877-532-5797, or you can go to the message board at nationalactionnetwork.net. It is Warrior Witness Wednesday, and I want to hear from you on what do you think in light of the primaries in Florida and Michigan. What do you think people need to hear that gets that vote out to the level that it should? Because the Republicans are going to throw millions of dollars out there. The sky's the limit. It's only going to be an on the ground movement. That's why this march is so important, to energize people to be involved. How do you think they did it 63 years ago? The March on Washington didn't solve a problem. The March on Washington exposed and gave energy to exposing the problem. And they had the March on Washington 63, Civil Rights Act 64. It just led into a Freedom Summer and all of that at the same time. And that's what we must do. If we take the Congress back, we can get a new Voting Rights Act next year with a new speaker, Hakeem Jeffries. Let's go to Ali in New York, New York.
1: Greetings, Reverend. It's an honor to speak with you. I just want to let you know, somebody that knew you from school back in Brooklyn, Bobby McMillan, he knew you and Moses Stewart. He told me that you guys went to school there. He passed away last Friday.
0: No. Yeah, I know him. You know,
1: the little brother passed away.
0: Wow.
1: And I remember we went to the Slave Theater once to see you, maybe a couple of times. But I just wanted to let you know that. And I think what we need to hear what the people want is a change from the status quo, from whatever party it is. That's the only reason why we got what we have now.
0: Right.
1: Is the Democrats haven't been doing enough of what they're supposed to be standing for. They've been moderating themselves, being more moderate instead of being a little more radical. I'll say radical, or maybe progressive should be the word, to give the people what they want.
0: I absolutely agree. I think that what you said, the status quo, is just leave everything as is, and nobody's satisfied with what is.
1: Right. Just going along to get along. So we got to make change, and people need change. You know, it's kind of disheartening is when you try to be involved with things to make change, and you spend your lifetime, and you see 40, 50 years later, we're still in the same place, in a worse place than we were in the 60s and the 70s.
0: Yeah.
1: And who's responsible for that? Each one of us.
0: Yeah, that's exactly right. Well, and I would put it this way. We were better off after we fought in the 60s. They've taken back what we made better. A lot of the things that I say to young people, Ali, is we did get the Voting Rights Bill and got it renewed 5 times. We did get Civil Rights Act. We did get DEI. We did get War on Poverty. You out of Brooklyn. We had Youth in Action, anti-poverty programs, dealing with affordability, all of that. We lost it. It's not that we're doing as bad as we were. We were worse. Because some of the things we did get, y'all let them take it. Because many of y'all stopped fighting, and we started electing people that had no sense of commitment to the movements that made them possible in the first place.
1: Mm-hmm. Well, I want to thank you for taking my call. And I wish you all the best. Thank you for doing all the work that you do.
0: Thank you, and I'm sorry to hear that. I got to find a way to get to his family. I know exactly what you're talking about. I did not know he passed. But thank you for your call. All right, 1-877-532-5797. I think that what he raised is extremely important, that a lot of us don't understand. We did make progress. When people say, we where we were 60 years ago. No, we are where we were 60 years before. But then we went from there and made some advancements, Some of y'all grew up on those programs. Some of y'all family was able to feed on that. Some, we elected 60 people to the Congress with the Voting Rights Act. We are being taken back worse than we were 60 years ago. It's not that nothing changes. We stopped becoming change agents. And did you think the people we were fighting to change was going to keep the change intact when they saw we went to sleep? No. And you cannot blame people, at least I can't, for taking advantage of you taking your eye off where you going. That if you take your eye off the road and have an accident, they prosecute you. You should have been looking at the road. They never told us they were going to change. We changed them. And when they did catch us slipping, they went after us. Secondly, that there needs to be clear here. We knew when Barack Obama was elected, those of us that had any ounce of intelligence knew that there was going to be a backlash, that there was going to be a visceral reaction. And it was. Elected Donald Trump. And rather than our being prepared when Obama had his two terms and by law had to step out to what we going to put in the gap, we started relaxing. Hillary became the candidate, and we started running around with all this misogyny about, oh, I don't know about a woman president. Oh, Hillary had some folders in a house and found out Trump had more. All of that, and passed the ball back. Every time we've had a step forward, there's always been a backlash. Trump was a backlash to Biden. Biden put a black woman on the Supreme Court, a black woman as vice president. Both never happened in history. Of course it was going to be a backlash. You run around talking about how old he was. And I said to some of my friends, what y'all didn't think he was going to get? He was 77 when we elected him. What, y'all thought he was going to die? I mean, it's amazing to me. You go to somebody's birthday party and then say, but I didn't think he was going to make it. Well, what kind of fatalist are you? We knew when we elected him how old he was. And the question is, once he was in there and did what he did, then you sit down and work out a strategy on this. That's where I would lay the fault. But let's not forget, there's going to be a backlash because of what he did. He maintained the Affordable Care Act. He maintained voting rights. Put a black woman in the Supreme Court. Put a black woman as vice president. Of course they was coming after Biden. Of course they were going to call every name he could. And then when he left, and he maybe should have left earlier, and Kamala steps in, absolutely they're going to come after a black woman. What was disgraceful is black men also came after them. And I think that is absolutely important. Haxi Hakeem on the board, where exactly? I do not have the map, Hakeem. Please call right now. 877-626-4651. 877-626-4651. Ask for Reverend Christian. Tell him you talked to me on the air, and I told you to call and to give you the information. I don't know where all the buses in Connecticut is leaving from. We got buses leaving all over the country. And I know Stanford does have a bus or two. Call Reverend Christian right now at the House of Justice and tell him I told you to call. 1-877-626-4651. That's a good call, though. I'm glad people are everywhere is calling. We got buses coming out of Texas. Reverend Ralph West has several buses coming. And our commissioner, Rodney Ellis, down there, all the way from Texas. Some of y'all right there in Maryland and have not reserved a bus, or how you going to get over there to the march. But you want change, but you don't want to pay the price for it. You want the results of a movement, but you don't want the participation in the movement. And I'm telling you that now that Trump has come directly at y'all, coming at DEI, is coming at you blacks that got these well-paying jobs based on diversity, high positions based on diversity, because they had to do it. Now that they've come after you, you need to stand up for yourself. A guy stopped me in the street last night. Ramal, I'm coming to your march. No, it's our march. I'm cool. I'm all right. But I'm not all right, because we all are not all right. And I know any day they could just change anything on all of us and turn it all upside down. All right, it's about time to go again. Watch Politics Nation with Al Sharpton live at 5 p.m. Saturday and Sunday. I'm already stacking up my guests to deal with all of this. And, of course, be at the Saturday Action Rally at the new House of Justice, 6 Hancock Place. It's really 124th and Morningside and the Village of Harlem. You that are not in the New York, Connecticut, and New Jersey area, you can watch it live on Impact Television or on NationalActionNetwork.net or on YouTube/NAN or on the AME Zion Network. And of course, again, tonight, midnight, we're closing all of the sign-ins for the march. So if you have not reserved a seat on a march or got the planning of a march that you're doing in your city that we can help you with, by midnight, it's going to be too late tomorrow, because we've got to get all these bus routes straight, the numbers straight, take care of what business that needs to be taken care of. So if you haven't done it, go right now to NationalActionNetwork.net, www.NationalActionNetwork.net, or call the toll-free number 1-877-626-4651, 1-877-626-4651. All right, it's time to go. Let me thank all of you that called in, you that listened in, you that called in and couldn't get through, but hung in there anyhow. Remember, whatever you do, wherever you go, however you feel, tell somebody, tell anybody, tell everybody. Reverend Al told you personally, keep it real.
2: Keep it real.
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2: Just another day that the Lord has made. Let us rejoice and be glad in it. God is good all the time, and all the time, God is good, y'all. Please help me welcome my best friend, Bishop Joseph Walker, the senior pastor of Mount Zion Missionary Baptist Church of Nashville, Tennessee. Bishop, good morning.
3: What's up, Ricky? What's up, fam? Listen, I want to thank you so much, Bishop Joseph Walker here. We're going to talk about recalculating. What does that mean? Well, Proverbs says, trust in the Lord with all of your heart, lean not to your own understanding. In all your ways, acknowledge him. And guess what? He shall direct your path. One of the greatest inventions in our generation was the GPS. Y'all know that. Man, I don't leave home without it. Everywhere I go, I put my GPS on. Sometimes when I find myself going in a particular direction that I preset, that thing will say recalculating my route. It's because the GPS has picked up traffic, picked up a wreck, and it's trying to get me to my destination without having to go through the frustration. Sometimes when we find ourselves being rerouted, recalculated, we get upset because we have our life all planned out. But you ought to take a moment and thank God for the master recalculator who is allowing you to bypass frustrations, bypass headaches, bypass unnecessary pain so you could actually arrive at the thing that God has for your life. Let me tell you something. You may not get there at the pace in which you thought, but you'll get there whole. You'll get there. And sometimes I found out the recalculation allows me to get there much quicker than I ever imagined. So every detour is about divine direction. So listen, this is the moment of your life. Your mistakes have not changed your route, and they may have frustrated you just a little bit, but they did not cancel your destination. Let me say it again. Your mistakes may have changed your route, but they did not cancel your destination. I'm Bishop Joseph Walker III. I want to make sure you follow me at Joseph Walker 3. That's Joseph Walker, the number 3. And let me know you were listening to the Ricky Smiley Morning Show.
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show, Holy One. Yes, sir, this morning. Oh, man, what an awesome God we serve, man. Just so glad that he woke me up this morning. A little bit of Aretha Franklin for you, y'all. How I got over. Here we go, y'all. A little bit of old school.

sit up here and praise God and we don't throw no Aretha Franklin in there every now and then. How I Got Over. Yes, sir, this morning. Oh, man, now it is after the hour, y'all. We moving to sing along, y'all. For the rest of my life, y'all. Reverend Clay Evans, New Fellowship. Rick and Star, the morning show.

Yes, sun is morning. Yes, sun is morning. For the rest of my life, Rick and Smiley Morning Show. Oh, man. Come on, y'all. Let's give God some praise this morning, man. Everybody, let's go. Turn your radios all the way up right here. Here's PJ Martin.

0: getting your praise on with us early this morning, y'all. It's the Ricky Smiley Morning Show. Got your front page coming up next.
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17: All right, 27 minutes after the hour, y'all. Front page right here at Frida's. Good morning.
18: Good morning, Ricky. It's Friday, August 21st. Here's what's going on in the news. A deadly plane crash in Alaska has claimed the lives of all 8 people on board. The charter plane left Anchorage yesterday carrying 2 pilots and 6 passengers to a remote U.S. military radar site before crashing near Cape Newenham. Now, the military says the victims were carrying out a vital mission. Their identities have not been released. Elsewhere, Delaware's capital is under a state of emergency. After a tornado ripped through Dover yesterday, tearing roofs off buildings, knocking down trees and power lines, and blocking roads. So far, no injuries have been reported, but authorities are asking residents to stay off the streets this morning. And in central Ohio, flooding forced a mandatory evacuation in Buckeye Lake after heavy rain sent the Licking River rising. Floodwaters also shut down both directions of I-70, with major flooding expected in that area right now and today. Meanwhile, Ricky, in Cary, Indiana, thousands are still without power more than a week after severe storms hit, leaving some to question why the predominantly black city has been among the last areas restored. Utility company NIPSCO says race and income are not factors and blames extensive infrastructure damage. But residents say the outage highlights years of disinvestment, with spoiled food, lost business, and even schools closed, leaving some people feeling forgotten. For info on these stories and more, go to RickySmileyMorningShow.com. Now, here's a look at sports.
6: Rock T, the sports genius, is in the building.
19: What's up, man? Indiana Fever's Kelsey Mitchell sets WNBA record for consecutive 20-point games in a season. She just did 37 of them bad boys, man. She set the record last night against the Dallas Wings. Previous record holder was held by Las Vegas Aces' Asia Wilson. NBA star Minnesota Timberwolves' Anthony Edwards has been hit with a $14,000 a month child support bill to his ex, Alexandria. Wait for it, though. The money is for a kid he claims he's never met. Huh? In addition, the judge ordered Anthony to take out a life insurance policy worth $2.6 million with Alexandria named as the primary beneficiary. And he has to pay her legal fees of $21,000. It doesn't stop there, ladies and gentlemen. He's currently paying $3,000 a month to his other baby mama, so expect her to refile and ask for more money after this. That's a lot. I'm going to leave it right there. Brad, what you got That's coming crazy. Up next in the hot spot?
20: Man, Donnell Jones and Joe went head-to-head in the verses last night, and I got the details up next in the hot spot.

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6: 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Happy Friday time for the Hot Spot. What up, Brat?
7: What up, Ricky? Good morning, everybody. I'm your girl, Brat Tat Tat, and this is the Hot Spot, where we bring you music, movies, and more. So let's get on off into it. Well, y'all, Donnell Jones and Joe went head-to-head in the Versus battle last night, and it was kind of cracking. I mean, they went song for song, taking fans all the way back through the 90s and up through the 2000s. Donnell hit fans with classics like In the Hood, You Know What's Up, Shorty, This Love, and Where I Want to Be. And here's a little bit of Donnell Jones set.
8: He's playing a hot tune. How could you let this

0: Sound like me at karaoke.
1: Shoo-bee-doo-bee-dwee. I thought he was going to do the shoo-bee-doo-bee-dwee-doo-dwee.
0: Didn't quite come all the way around with it.
1: Yeah, didn't.
0: Yeah, he did, he missed the sweeter-dee. It's this sweeter-dee. No,
1: I didn't get to watch it, but just what I heard just now, it kind of threw me off a little bit. But
0: Brett, that sounded like me doing karaoke. I'm sorry.
1: I don't know how you would sound
0: and
1: doing
0: that,
1: karaoke.
0: It ain't good.
1: But you know, Joe also brought out records like All the Things Your Man Won't Do, More and More, I Want to Know, Stutter, and Don't Want to Be a Player. Here's a little bit of Joe.

0: more. Don't want to be a player no more.
1: Joe's smooth with it.
0: Yeah, Joe sound pretty smooth with it. I wish I would have got a chance to catch. I've seen little bits and pieces on, like, social media. And, Ricky, are you familiar with Spice Adams?
2: Absolutely.
0: I saw something he just did this morning on his social media page where he did like a thing with both of them. Man, it is so funny. I was like, oh my God, it couldn't have went like that. But then from just hearing what it sounded like, oh my goodness. But anyway, Joe pulled out a big surprise. He brought out 50 Cent, and 50 Cent pulled up, and they performed Want to Get to Know You, and here's a little bit of that.

0: Is that the song from Power?
1: No, that was another song. But Brad, I did see it. And
0: how'd it go?
1: So Donnell Jones, the lyrics were there, the mic was on, but the vocals weren't there, really.
0: Okay.
1: And
0: okay,
1: Joe was very smooth. Joe was hitting, yeah.
0: Okay. But anyway, I'm sure all the songs like took y'all back, you know, down memory lane and stuff, and y'all try not to pay attention to if the vocals wasn't that great, maybe, huh? <Same, man. laughs> Well, y'all, based on the fans' reviews, Joe did dominate the majority of the rounds. But either way, congratulations go out to both of them. They both did an amazing job. All right, y'all, we're going to wrap up the hot spot on that note. But if you miss any part of the show, make sure you check it out on the Ricky Smiley Morning Show podcast, available wherever you get your podcasts. And you can catch me on my social media at So Brat. Coming up next, we got Rock T with that HBC. You know, it's the Ricky Smiley Morning Show.
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25: 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It's time to stand up and represent our illustrious HBCUs out there, man. We're going to always highlight our heroes and our sheroes that attended or currently attend our historically Black colleges and universities. Today, oh, yeah, we're talking about Letitia and James. We all know her as Tish. She attended Howard University, where she obtained her Juris Doctor degree. Letitia is not only a lawyer, but she's also an activist and politician. Matter of fact, she's the first Black woman New York State Attorney General. Born and raised in Brooklyn, Tish has been on a mission to bring justice to where it is not, including the White House. Oh, yeah. If y'all didn't know, Letitia James sued the Trump administration over its so-called Muslim ban. Oh, no, she don't play. She gets things done. And by the way, she recently sued Quality King Distributor for alleged price gauging of Lysol products during this COVID-19 pandemic. But tell y'all something, Tish gets it done. And she encourages all of us to continue to report these bad organizations who are trying to take advantage of our citizens. If you didn't know Letitia and James before now, well, now you know. 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Let's get it.
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17: Which one of you petty ass, nappy neck, no edge, still wearing lace front, and dookie brave ass,
18: dookie,
17: done stole my baby scroll off my porch? But I don't know what the fuck you was thinking, because it's scrolling. But man, your dumb ass gonna be scrolling. And ain't nowhere around here to scroll but to the motherfucking Yellowstone. And so when I catch you at that Yellowstone, I'm yanking that big pamper, sour bottle drinking, noodle eating, pally laying bitch baby of yours up out my baby. And I'm going oops outside your head, because you're gonna be stupid enough to steal the motherfucker instead of telling your baby daddy and go buy you a motherfucking scroller. Depending on how nice you want, you can sell a book or two of food stamps and get you a scroller. However I get is mine. Because if you think I'm going to be towing poke chop big ass all the way up there my head while you scrolling in my baby, you done lost your rabbit ass man. I'm going to give you 3 hours to bring my baby back to his porch where you got it from. You know where porch you got it off of. But see, I'm sitting around here on lay it down front porch now. So you go and sneak that around there and surprise me. Have me a nice little surprise when I get on back around there. And ask for that rat baby of yours and my baby. No, I ain't gonna do nothing to the baby. I ain't gonna do nothing to the baby. But he getting up out that baby. No, because I'm ooh-wee. Ooh-wee. It's more than a name. It's a lifestyle.
19: 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Let's go, Dallas. Gary.
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5: All right, 6 minutes after the hour, Gary has the T and the Kahlua of the day. Gary.
6: Good morning, Ricky. Good morning, America. Good morning to you. It's Friday. A beautiful, beautiful day in the neighborhood. And here's what's happening in celebrity news, y'all. Public perception, honey, of Jennifer Lopez and how she is to work with hasn't always been great. And y'all know we've heard that many a time, y'all. They say she has a long-standing history as a diva, with backstage stories, honey, often painting her in a very negative light. Now, they say despite that, she's pushed back against the allegation. And it looks like, y'all, that she has Keke Palmer. Palmer in her corner. Now, Palmer and Lopez, honey, have worked together several times over the years, and Palmer has now addressed, y'all, that their friendship, calling Jennifer Lopez a real mentor. Isn't that nice? She's a real mentor to Keke, because people have really been talking about Ms. Lopez, and they also say she can't keep a man either, and, you know, I mean, I think she did the best of her life when she was with Puffy. If they would have stayed together, honey, it would have been a great empire they could have built together, and she just wouldn't have this kind of reputation.
3: Oh,
6: you don't think
3: God.
6: So? Yeah.
7: She didn't need that. She all right.
6: Well, they say Keke Palmer recently sat down, y'all, for a chat with Amy Poehler on her podcast, Good Hang. And during the chat, the pair got to talking about co-stars and Palmer's connection to Jennifer Lopez. Now, Palmer gushed about the famed singer, telling Poehler that Lopez has held a real place in her life, y'all, since that 2019 film Hustler, which that was a real good movie. I did see that one. I think I saw it, but it was a good movie. Now, she said she loved Lopez from the moment she saw her in Selena, and y'all, the real life friendship has played out better than she could have ever imagined. Isn't that nice, y'all? Could y'all imagine somebody, you know, telling, you know, saying that, you know, that you didn't have a good relationship, but then when they worked with you and stuff, y'all, they got to learn you, and that everything just was beautiful. I mean, that's good. And I like that. And I mean, Jennifer Lopez, you know, she all right with me, I guess. I mean, I haven't seen anything, could relate to

0: acting that she did real bad or whatever. So congratulations that Jennifer now has a good friend like Keke Palmer, because Keke is a very sweet person. All right, moving on. In other celebrity news, y'all, Mary J. Blige is speaking out, honey. They say Mary J. Blige says she regrets, honey, not having children because she believed they would restrict her freedom. And here's what Ms. Blige had to say about that.
1: People struggling. I saw a lot of, you know, my family members needing babysitters and, you know, them not having a choice, you know, no freedom. So when you're younger, you that's the choice. Those are the words you make. Those are the choices you make. Right. I don't want any kids.
2: Yeah.
0: Isn't that something? Isn't that beautiful? Because everybody can't have it. Would you say that for you?
2: No, I was just going to say, I always tell people, young people, you know, just have the kids, because when you're older, you're going to wish you had. So just have them. Just have as many babies as you can. Why not? If you can afford them. You know what I mean? But guess what? You can never afford them. It doesn't matter. So if you wait till then, you'll be 60.
0: Yeah. But I don't think, older people should have kids. I mean, I never thought if I wanted kids or if I didn't want kids and stuff. But I know I look at these kids today, honey, I wouldn't want no kids. No, man.
3: But a lot of younger people, they want their own careers and they want their own lives. And
0: exactly.
3: They feel like kids will interfere with that. I think that's kind of what Mary was saying.
2: Yeah.
0: Yeah. Because when I worked in a medical field, honey, my charge nurse, she did not want kids. She said because she wanted her career to go up and to move up in nursing and whatever, so she didn't have any kids. You know, so there you have it. I mean, I like kids if I can give them back. You know, I love to play with them. And I like kids when they were young. When my little nephews were young, they were just as cute. But when they got older, they got ugly. So I'm like, I don't want.
4: I hope they ain't listening.
2: I hope they're not listening.
0: Well, y'all know it's true. Hell, I ain't gonna lie.
5: He said they ain't cute like they used to be. I ain't gonna keep them.
0: No, exactly. Yeah, so, I mean, let's be real, honey. I mean, hey, it is what it is. So, but I love them still dearly, but they're just not cute like they used to be.
2: Okay.
0: Now, y'all know what time it is.
6: La, la, la.
0: But that's right here.
5: Oh,
0: shut
5: my God.
0: La,
5: la.
0: No, let's keep it real, honey. The cologne today, honey, is one of my favorite cologne. My cologne today, y'all, is dark Barolo. On the high end, you say dark Barolo, and on the low end, you say beautiful burgundy. That's your cologne for today.
5: That's a beautiful cologne. Y'all give it up for Gary with the tea, if you would.
0: Woo!
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0: Yo, yo, today is Friday, man. I want to wake up Ricky Smiley, man. Ricky, you can bring back Rich Quickies. Wake my ass up.
1: From Tampa Bay, I want to shout out to my pal, Hattie, Barbara and Lance King. Happy anniversary. Wake up.
2: Hi, this is Queen screaming all the way from Lady. I want to wake up call my daughter, Denisha Nene. This her 27th birthday. Wake up. Rachel, Lake Kentucky. It is another week. Always Friday weekend. Wake up.
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0: before you know it, the One Voice Cruise 2026 sails out of Miami October the 26th through November the 1st on the Virgin Voyages Resilient Lady, and I'm going to be your host. And you already know the Ricky Smiley Morning Show is going to be broadcasting live.
1: Yeah, Ricky, not only are we broadcasting live, but I'm going to have to hit that stage and get him a little funkified. Me and my beautiful going to also be hosting a fireside chat. It's going to be crazy. Now, Gary, tell us about your tea parties.
2: Oh, now, Brad, baby, you know, last year I served all the high tea, baby. Everybody had the room packed. And I want to make sure, y'all, that y'all join me this year as well. And we're going to pack the room even more, have people, baby, just flowing out the room, because the tea is going to definitely be hot, because I got a lot of tea to pour. So y'all make sure, y'all, honey, come on down, honey, and get some hot tea.
1: Yes, piping hot tea. And also performing this year, y'all, we got Keith Sweat, Cupid, 803 Fresh, King George, Eric Benet, David Hollister, Confunction, the SOS Band, EU, Q Parker, Tone Stitt, and more.
3: Man, come on, you say more. We got that sunshine, got them island vibes, barbecue done right, just added. Wyclef Jean with Mr. Tenderism at the Beach Barbecue Party in Bimini. And that will be hosted by our brother, Cedric the Entertainer. It's going down, man.
4: Oh, yeah. You know, we're going to bring the laughs with the comedy shows. And for the couples, you can celebrate Love at Sea with Vow Renewals, hosted by Erica and Warren Campbell, featuring a special performance by Tony Terry.
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0: twerking in the car. Cleveland, you know I see you. I see everybody going live. Talking about I'm listening to the Rick Smiley Morning Show, man. Jai Lion jamming this morning. Dallas, Texas, Houston, 97.9 The Beat. Yes, sir. Magic 102, Star 94, Orlando. I see all y'all in the car. Birmingham, you already know what it is. Tuscaloosa, T-U-G. I see y'all, man. Everybody getting down. Appreciate y'all listening to the Rick Smiley Morning Show. Nashville, Louisville, Kentucky, Philadelphia, Pennsylvania. You know what it is. Yes, sir, man. Hey, we appreciate y'all. Thank y'all for listening to the Rick Smiley Morning Show. What up, John?
1: I'm good, man. You don't know, just gearing everybody up for the weekend, man. And of course, hit me up on the gram at J-A-H Lion Sound.
0: J-A-H Lion Sound. Appreciate you, big dog.
1: My pleasure, man. Don't know.
0: All right, talk to me, Black Tony. Talk to me.
2: Hey, Rick, that is so exciting. This Darius Bradford, man.
0: And what up, Darius? What's going on? What, Black Tony?
2: Oh, Black Tony doing his own thing somewhere black and lying. That's what he do. And I like this excitement because I'm right where you at. I'm right where you at with coming with the truth. You know, Ricky,
0: yeah,
2: you ever hear something? Just hear me for a minute. I ain't going to be long today. You've been wrong for so long that after a while, wrong just starts feeling normal. You know, like you've been in a relationship so messy that after a while, you don't even know it's messy no more.
0: Right.
2: That's terrible. Well, listen here. You know, they say the first step to change is admitting you got a problem before you can get better.
0: Right.
2: And
0: it's
2: this
0: true.
2: On me. This on me, Rick.
0: Yeah.
2: And this morning, Rick, I've been consistently not coming to work, but enough is enough. First of all, I like to, like you did, shout out. I like to shout out, apologize to St. Louis at 96.3, Dallas at 94.5, Birmingham.
0: 97.9. Yeah.
2: Yep. All of that. And because too many black men are getting impressed by me and Tony and not coming to work. Everybody
0: right.
2: does this morning. I just want to tell y'all, they have to come to an end. And it stops today because I am very clear that this is my problem, not y'all's. And I'd also like to
0: Rock
2: Team, Ja Lion, the Brat, Gary, Special K, Alfreda, Rita, everybody, because y'all are consistent. And
0: right.
2: they say before you can get better, before you can start something new, you got to end something old. And
0: that's right.
2: Today,
0: yeah, my God,
2: let
0: today.
2: Me tell you something. It's a lot of people out there.
0: Preach.
2: I done
0: yes,
2: seen
0: sir.
2: You. I done seen it. I
0: yes.
2: done seen y'all consistently get up. Y'all been up, and then I checked the time slot.
0: Uh-huh.
2: Y'all get up before a lot of people, and here I am coming to one black sheep along with Black Tony, and we over here causing mess like this at this job potential space of employment.
0: So what's your point, Darius?
3: Yeah.
2: Listen, you ain't finna discourage me. I have said that today is today. What you mean? What's my point? I said today I stopped this mess, and I'm looking forward to being where I need to be because this is an opportunity. And everybody listening to all these cities, stop today. You don't have to continue living that lie. Stop.
0: Right.
2: And that's what I'm doing today.
0: Mm-hmm. Right. So are you coming to work today?
2: Oh, no. See, I ain't gonna lie to you. Today is the day that I stopped. I sought another day. You can't do two things at the same time. How am I gonna stop this? There's no way I've been there. But what I will tell the truth about is I definitely, listen to me, this gonna sound crazy.
0: Yeah.
2: I'm definitely not coming up in there today. That's the start that I'm starting with.
0: Okay. That makes sense.
2: You get
0: right.
2: what I'm saying?
0: Yeah. I got you.
3: I understand.
2: Do you get what I'm saying? And
0: I
2: can't nobody in there and say I lied today?
0: Right. Yeah.
2: Did I lie today?
0: No, you didn't.
3: Yeah.
2: Okay. Now, well, the truth just set me free, and we'll see Monday.
0: Okay. All right, Dave. That's good.
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5: All right, 5 minutes after the 6 minutes after the hour, Gary has the tea and the Kahlua of the day. What up, Gary?
6: Good morning, Ricky. Good morning, America. Good morning to you. It's Friday, a beautiful, beautiful day in the neighborhood. And here's what's happening in celebrity news. You know, a lot of people talk about black actors and actresses saying, you know, how some people saying, do they make a lot of money? Some say they don't make a lot of money or whatever. Some people say they're migrating, honey, from Los Angeles to Texas and Georgia because it's cheaper to live and what have you. But I have a list, y'all, of some of the highest grossing black actors in Hollywood. And I'm going to start off with Zoe Saldana. Now, they're saying Zoe has officially entered another stratosphere. Now, they're saying following the success, honey, of Avatar, Fire and Ash, her lifetime worldwide box office total has climbed past $15 billion, making her the highest grossing actor of all time, according to recent reporting, y'all, on the numbers data. That's a lot of money, honey. I mean, she does good movies and stuff and what have you, but, honey, they say this girl's gross enough. Coming in number two, y'all, is Mr. Samuel L. Jackson. They say Samuel L. Jackson remains right behind Saldana with roughly $14.6 billion in worldwide box office receipts. Yeah, because he's been acting for a while.
5: Yes, sir.
6: Now, making good money, so congratulations to Samuel L. Jackson. Then at number three, they got Dwayne Johnson, honey. The Rock, he came in, y'all, has generated more than $11 billion. Now, this is worldwide. This is not what they have.
5: No billion.
6: This is worldwide, though. These numbers are worldwide. They're not billionaires. If that's the case, they'll be with Oprah and Tyler Perry. But no, they gross, you know, $11 billion. This is how much they made and generated during the movies they've made. So they right. still got a lot of money out of it. At number four, Don Cheadle. Don Cheadle, they say he sits around $9 billion with his Marvel role as James Rhodes. You know, so he's been doing good in his Ocean's movies and all that, what other stuff. Congratulations. And Mr. Smith. Will Smith came in at number five. They're saying Will Smith has generated roughly $9 billion worldwide. Before superheroes completely y'all took over Hollywood, they're saying Smith was already, honey, a box office machine with Independence Day, Men in Black, and I Am Legend, Bad Boys, and Atlanta. So that's probably why Jay didn't leave him. Neither should have been crazy, honey, to walk away from all that money. Then she helped grow, because, honey, she was by his side as his wife, so that means, honey, some of that money should go to her as well. Chadwick Boseman, you know, he's deceased now, but Chadwick Boseman films generated more than $7.6 billion. And, I mean, it goes on and on. Miss Letitia Wright, honey, she got

0: 7.5. I don't know who she is, honey. And I don't know all these other
1: She's
0: people.
1: An actress.
0: Well, I know that, but I don't know who she is.
1: Black Panther.
0: Black Panther. And then you got Danai Gurira. She generating herself.
2: She's also 70. From Black Panther.
0: Yep. So the Black Panther movies made a lot of money.
3: Yeah, most superhero movies gross the most.
2: Yeah.
0: So you think more black people should do more superhero movies then so they can have a
4: if they can get the role.
2: Right.
4: Yeah, it's
2: I'm
4: not
2: sure
4: a lot of
2: to.
4: Them.
5: Right.
0: Yeah, well, these girls have done it, and they're making movies and making good movies and good money and stuff. I think, you know, so some of the people that's been migrating, as they saying, back, you know, to Georgia and Texas, honey, to live because they couldn't afford to live in Los Angeles, they should get in some of those movies like we just talked about. And then they can make more money, I guess.
5: Well, they got an audition, Gary, and there'd be a lot of people in them audition rooms.
0: Let me tell you what I have a problem with. Why do I have to audition for a movie and you know I do movies?
5: Because so many actors and actresses train and they do movies. That's what they do. So they got to pick the best person for the part.
4: Yeah.
2: I mean, people like Brad Pitt, like, you know, they don't have to audition. But, I mean, just saying, Gary, you're going to have to audition.
4: But it is kind of insulting standing there with three people sitting behind a table. You're great. Cool beans.
2: Right.
4: Cool beans.
2: Right.
4: You're great.
5: That's just how it is.
2: Yeah, Ricky.
4: Then they'll call you back.
5: Right.
2: Yeah.
4: What did you say, Alfredo?
2: You know what I've heard? Be more black. Be more urban. Like, what?
0: Well, they will tell it to you, Alfredo.
2: Hey,
0: you know what I mean?
2: No. No. What does that even mean? Be more. Anyway, sorry.
4: They told you that. Be more black.
2: Oh, yes. You know, yes. For commercials. For a few commercials.
4: Yeah, that's crazy.
2: I've heard that.
0: Yeah, because when you were in Miss Congeniality, they didn't say that, right?
2: No.
4: I just like to say, hey, Rick, we want you to be yourself in this movie right here. Come do it. I go do stuff like that.
2: Yeah.
4: You know what I'm saying? Because we want you, the community.
5: Yeah,
4: we want
5: you.
2: And you know what? You bring up a good point, Ricky, because I think white actors get to be themselves.
4: Right.
2: We don't. I mean, honestly.
4: Yeah.
2: So.
4: I get it. Yeah. That's kind of, it gets real weird in those audition rooms.
2: Yeah.
0: Well, let's just keep y'all lifted up in prayer. Hopefully, y'all can get y'all next movie by being yourselves. All right, moving on. It's other celebrity news, y'all. Everybody's raving about Rihanna, baby. They saying Rihanna is giving the girls, letting them have it, showing you how you should go to the dentist. Now, Rihanna had on a nice slip dress the other day, honey, going to the dentist with her kids and stuff. And people are saying that's the look. You should look nice and classy. Just because you're going to the dentist, you should not have to come out your house looking like you just woke up and what have you. And I think Rihanna is the epitome of womanhood when it comes to dressing, because she dresses very nice. And, you know, she's she's an ambassador for all these clothing companies and what have you. So I think more people should follow suit and dress a little nice. I mean, when you're going to the dentist or when you're going to work or when you're going anywhere, you should look at least appropriate, because people are watching you like they were watching Rihanna, and now they've been putting it out in press. So congratulations to Rihanna and her new dentist look, honey. So y'all girls got to look at that look when y'all go to the next dentist's office. And then my final story, y'all. Kenya Moore, baby. They say Kenya's comeback. Andy Cohen, y'all, conversing, y'all, with Team Twirl Architect, honey, after her exit from Real Housewives of Atlanta. He said he missed her, and a lot of people said she may come back. I think Kenya should come back to Real Housewives of Atlanta because she was a great actress. She did her job, honey, and when they kicked off for what they kicked off for, I don't think that should have been, you know, they shouldn't have kicked off of that. You know, it was just a picture.
5: Yeah.
0: I mean, you know, everybody shows a picture every now and then and stuff or whatever. And also,
5: yeah,
0: and
5: she wanted originals, you know?
0: Original, yes, honey. We love Kenya. She was one of the real ones, honey. All these other girls, nah, I mean, they good. I like them all, but, you know, Kenya was that girl, honey, so we just should keep her. All right, I want to thank everybody, y'all, for watching Family Feud last night. If you watched Family Feud last night, honey, with the Ricky Smarty Morning Show, honey, it was a great show. We had a great time. People loved the show, honey. And hopefully and preferably, Ricky, we go back again, honey, on Let's Make a Deal.
4: Let's Make a Deal. Yeah, whatever. Who you going to be on Let's Make a Deal?
0: Who was that guy?
4: Football player.
0: Yeah, I'm just about a football player. Oh.
4: Construction worker with a mustache.
0: Yeah.
4: A husband.
0: Does that just say it? Did y'all know what time it is?
6: Shalala.
0: Yeah, shalala. The Kahlua today, honey, is one of my favorite Kahluas. My Kahlua today, y'all, is Dog Barolo. On the high end, you say Dog Barolo, and on the low end, you say Beautiful Burger, and that's your Kahlua for today.
4: All right, y'all, give it up and Gary with the team. Coming up, y'all, we got the champions in the building. Clarissa Shields is going to be joining us up next. Ricky Smile in the Morning Show.

0: All right, so it's my morning show. Coming up, y'all, the champ is in the building. We're going to be talking to Clarissa Shields. He's going to be joining us. Sorry about that. I'm going to whoop my ass. Up next, Rick Smiley Morning Show.
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12: WERE AM traffic, northbound 71 before Pearl Road. An accident blocks your right lane. Traffic is stop and go from Royalton Road. East 55th Street closed at Central Avenue due to an earlier structure fire. Expect delays northbound 77 between East 30th and 90. Heavy traffic eastbound 90 at West 14th Street and a slow go southbound the Jennings Freeway between Spring and 480. Weather forecast for today, mostly sunny, highs in the lower 80s. Tonight, clear skies with lows in the lower 60s. Right now, 62 degrees. I'm Ashley on News Talk 1490. 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
0: All right, party people, listen, man, we got the champion in the building. Hey, she's a two-time Olympic gold medalist, a three-division undisputed world champion, and one of the most accomplished boxers, male or female, to ever step inside the ring. Y'all, please welcome the one and only Clarissa the GOAT, GWOAT. Shields, y'all, in the building.
44: Woo!
0: Clarissa, what's up?
44: Hey, what's going on, Ricky?
0: Hey, happy to have you. First of all, congratulations on winning the WBC and the WBA middleweight titles last week.
1: Thank you so much. Thank you.
0: How did it feel to win the belt for the second time?
1: Well, you know what? It actually felt great to get my sixth round knockout in front of 17,000 plus people and just have some of the biggest stars in Atlanta there. The biggest stars in the world was there at the fight, and I put on a great performance.
2: That's what's up. So, Clarissa, what's up? It's Brett, girl.
1: Hey, girl. You know I love you.
2: I love you, too. So, you actually had to drop 38 pounds over a 14-week training camp to make that 160-pound middleweight limit. Now, everybody want to know, girl, what is the secret? How did you do it?
1: Well, one, I have to say that secret is God. And then I have a great S&C trainer, Kiana. And we trained four times a week with strength and conditioning. I did boxing every day and drinking a gallon of water a day.
2: Mm. Ooh, a whole gallon. That's a lot of water.
0: Okay. And let me say this right quick. I just want to compliment you for having so much class. I sat there and I think I got more excited to bring your opponent, to go to your opponent's dressing room and bring her to your dressing room and take pictures together and love on her and show her respect and show great sportsmanship. You are just so awesome and classy, and I just absolutely respect you for that.
1: Thank you, and you know what? I've always been kind to the girls who I fought, and you know, once we inside the ring and like the bell is going, it's all war. But after, you know, for me, it's all love and it's all respect because she made the event big too. She came in there strong like Drago. She had a big jab. She had a nice hook. She was a very strong lady. Very, very strong lady. And she came to fight and she put her belts up on the line. There's not many girls who are willing to put their belts up on the line, especially to go against me.
3: Hmm. Okay, so you have been very open about your struggles and your journey. And some people may not even know that there's a whole biopic out about you. And it was in theaters a while back, but now it's streaming on Prime Video. Tell us a little bit about that.
1: Yeah, so I have a biopic called The Fire Inside, and Ryan Destiny portrayed me. It came out December 25th, 2024, and it was in theaters for 3 months, and people watched it all over the world. And so for those who don't know and who missed it, I was posting the trailers and everything, and I got great feedback. But if you want to know about my upbringing and who I am and how I won the Olympics, not once but two times, yeah, go and watch The Fire Inside.
2: Come on now.
0: Now, we saw Cardi B wanted her kids to get into boxing, and you posted online.
1: Yeah, I told her, go ahead and bring them to me. Yes.
0: Yeah. Has anything come? Have y'all started yet, or are y'all working on trying to get started?
1: She hasn't hit me yet, but all she got to do is got DM me. Everybody know that I'm on social media. Just DM me. But I be training my little niece, and she's 6, and I train my nephew who's 12 and my nephew that's 9. I teach them all how to fight. All like the kids in my family know how to fight, and I think my niece is the toughest out of all of them because she wants to be a boxer, but I don't know if I'm gonna let her because I just love her too much. I want her to play basketball or something.
4: But Clarissa, can you teach me to fight too?
1: I sure can.
0: Okay.
1: It's gonna hurt a little bit.
2: You'll be doing the windmill slap.
0: Windmill slaps ain't about nothing.
4: But anyway, so Clarissa, what's the biggest misconception about Clarissa Shields that you want people to understand?
1: I want them to understand that I'm just myself and I ain't trying to be like nobody else. Like, I really enjoy my life. I enjoy boxing. I enjoy my family. I love my man. And I'm just a young, rich black girl.
4: All right, baby.
2: Come on now.
4: All right.
2: Come on, young, rich black girl. Okay. So, Clarissa, you've accomplished so much in boxing. What's one thing that you're still trying to prove to yourself or there's something you want to do?
1: There is nothing that I'm trying to prove to myself, actually. I'm actually trying to get myself, like, okay with the number, like, 38, because I want to retire at 38.
2: Okay.
1: But it's, like, another part of my heart, like, man, I can kick these girls' butt till I turn 50. Like, why retire at 38? So, I mean, I have just been trying to become, like, a better boxer, really, and, you know, knock these girls out. And I was able to accomplish that, like, this weekend and get a 6-round knockout. So that's really my only thing now is just to keep racking up the wins and racking up the knockouts. But that's about it. I ain't got to prove nothing else. I'm already pound number one.
2: Well, not prove, but I'm trying to figure out, like, I saw you rapping. I be seeing you doing a lot of different other, what other things, like, would you like to do? Are there other things you like to do besides, like, boxing?
1: Yeah. So, I love music. I sing a little bit, and I I've been rapping for a few years, and I actually just dropped a song called Good Life, the day of my fight, and it's had 1 million views on YouTube, and then I dropped a song a month before that called Run Your Mouth, and I dissed this one girl who boxed because she talked too much. So, I'm actually, like, you know, getting off into the music and stuff like that. And I dropped Faithful, a song that I did about Papoose, on my birthday. Was it this year? So, I got some songs out. And, I want to get better at that, too. You know, if I can have I already have an ESPY, and I got Sportsman of the Year, and I have a movie out. If I can get a Grammy, that'd be great.
2: Come on now.
0: So the day of your fight, how do you prepare for a fight, and what some things you stay away from, before you fight? And I heard you talking about Papoose. Tell us a little bit about your relationship and how's that going for you.
1: Yeah, so for the day of the fight, I'm just real, like, locked in. I do whatever I have to do. If I have to get up and go for a walk or eat or drink water or sleep, I just do that while still trying to balance. Like, I have to get my hair and my makeup done to do the grand entrance for the fight. Just to get to the grand entrance and go to the back room and wipe everything off. Take the lashes off. Take the makeup off. Take off the hair. And I always have my braids under there. So I try to, like, balance that out. But I spent a lot of time just, like, really laying down the day of the fight. And if I have to go back and watch some film or something, I will do that. But that's really fight day. And then I try to eat in, like, portions still. So I know once I make weight, a lot of fighters go in, you know, eat whatever that they want to eat and put on, like, 20 and 25 pounds. I'm not one of those fighters. I put on 10 to 12 pounds after the weigh-in, and I eat, and I still eat healthy till after the fight. After the fight, I can eat the stuff that I wanted to eat. But before then, I'm still eating healthy. Still drinking my water, still eating my fruit, and taking my vitamins. You know what I'm saying?
0: All right, y'all, we got more with the champ. Clarissa Shields is in the building. More Clarissa Shields coming up next. 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
11: WERE AM traffic. East 55th Street closed at Central Avenue due to an earlier structure fire. Earlier crash in the cleanup northbound 71 before Pearl Road. We're seeing heavy traffic from Royalton Road. Your weather forecast for today. Mostly sunny, highs in the lower 80s. Tonight, clear skies with lows in the lower 60s. Right now, 62 degrees. I'm Ashley on News Talk 1490. 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
1: 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We are Silk Sonic.
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4: 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The woke Clarissa Shields is in the building. We're going to be talking more to her coming up next. 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

0: Eric Benet. Eric Benet killed that man. He's going to be on the One Voice Cruise with us. OneVoiceCruise.com for all the details. And listen, we're back with boxing middleweight champion Clarissa Shields. Clarissa, thank you for coming early this morning. Just thank you for being so sweet. Thank you for doing the podcast. I cannot wait to that episode. That was such a great interview. We had
1: you're
0: so
1: welcome
0: much fun.
1: Anytime, and I can't wait till it drop either. It's gonna be a good time.
0: Yeah, man. What is your first post match meal?
1: I think I went straight to Rock South. I wanted my chicken and yams and mac and cheese and greens and rice and cabbage.
2: Come on now.
1: Yes. and like the honey cornbread. Yes, I did. Yes.
0: We went down there today. You told me to go down there. They was closed. I was so mad.
1: Because they be closed on Tuesdays, I think.
0: Yeah.
1: Tuesdays.
0: Mm. I'm like, what's going
3: So now, Clarissa, you and I have something in common. We both abstain from sex.
4: Oh, my God.
3: But you mentioned abstaining from sex leading up to the fight. So how hard was it, and how did Papoose feel about that?
1: Well, this is me and Pap fourth fight together. So he's used to it now, but it's still hard. And Pap try to make himself be really busy when I'm in camp, knowing that we have to sustain from sex. So Pap be in the studio. Pat be traveling and having meetings, but when we together, we still like sleep together and like everything, but it's still like, you know, he's a good looking man, I'm a good looking woman, you know what I'm saying? So
3: now I heard something too about pregnancy, honey. Did you take a pregnancy test?
1: I was just saying, like, yo, I haven't had sex in a while. Like, once I was able to, you know, it went down. That's all I was saying. I wasn't, but also too, I was like, kind of like, you're supposed to laugh at Nate. Like, you want me to be like, oh, my gosh, he's really... It's like, no, I'm fighting at the end of the year, you guys. I'm not pregnant.
3: Okay.
1: Not yet. Calm down.
5: Okay, now back to the sex. How long before a fight do you abstain?
1: 6 weeks.
5: Okay. Ooh. Okay. Well,
1: I have to, though.
0: The hell are you talking about?
5: Hey, six man. Weeks. Okay.
0: Wait a damn minute, huh?
4: Because what does it do? Does it make you weaker, or does it make you have to... It just makes your focus better, huh?
1: No, sex makes you weaker.
4: Oh, right.
1: You guys don't feel weak after sex?
5: I mean...
4: Well, yeah, of course we want to go to sleep, but then I want a sandwich the next morning or right
1: exactly,
4: after.
1: Exactly, but it's like, it just makes you too relaxed. It's too relaxed for a person who has to train and get up and train 3 or 4 times a day. And then you can't eat the food you want to eat, and then you got to spar. And I don't know about y'all, but you ever had like a pit bull or something chasing you? You want to have your legs. You want to be able to go. And sometimes your legs will leave you if you just been out here just, you know, having sex and orgasming everywhere.
5: Okay. Yeah. All right.
4: Okay.
5: Well, on that subject, like, what is the craziest thing you've ever done for love?
1: For love? The craziest thing that I've ever done?
5: Yep.
1: Shoot. I mean, we all did some crazy stuff for some love now.
5: Nice. Jumping on cars. You know, standing outside his apartment, yelling, like throwing clothes out.
1: I'm not one of those women, though. I'm not one of those women who's like doing crazy things for love. Like, no, I think the crazy thing that I've done is I've busted out some windows. But that was back when I was like,
4: I was like 17, 18.
3: Oh,
4: yeah.
3: Did you play that song while you
1: were
3: doing
1: it? I think I was 20, actually.
4: Yeah.
1: Yeah. I busted some windows.
4: Then
1: I was going to run him over with my car, but I didn't do it.
4: Oh!
1: Okay. But that's it, though. That was way back in the day.
5: That was it. Just trying to run over him. No big deal.
1: 10 years ago.
0: Yeah, God has delivered all of us from that craziness.
1: Yes, he has. Crazy-ass
0: days. So if boxing disappeared tomorrow and nobody knew you as Clarissa Shields, the fighter, what career would you be working in?
1: I would just be a mother, to be honest with you. I don't think I would do a sport. If nobody knew who I was, I would just be a mom. Like, I'm a very simple person. Like, I like to make sure that my bills are paid, I got me a nice car, that my house is clean, and that the kids are good. So my sister has 3 kids, and they're like my kids. So my niece get whatever she want. My nephew just turned 12. He's about to start playing football and basketball. And I have a 9-year-old nephew, a Gemini, and he's doing backflips. I mean, 10 in a row. He needs to go to the Olympics.
0: Mm. All right, y'all. One word answer, lightning round questions. Favorite place to travel?
1: Aruba.
0: Okay. Worst habit?
1: Worst habit? Probably on social media, responding to these, you know, haters.
0: Back. Mm-hmm. Favorite cheat meal?
1: Soul food. Oxtails, peas, and rice.
4: Yes, oxtails. Sorry.
0: Okay. First job. First job.
1: Boxing. Boxing has been my only job I've ever had in my life.
0: Yep. Okay. Salt or sugar on grits?
1: Ugh. Uh-oh. Salt. Do not put no sugar on my grits.
0: There you go. There you go. You better tell the people. Hey, Clarissa, thank you so much. We are so happy to have you. We're so proud of you. Thank you for being so kind and loving. And thank you for inviting us into your family. And Gary, was that your fight? Everybody had a good time.
1: He told me it was there.
0: Yeah. Oh, he went live. He went live with two.
1: He's spoiled now.
0: Two damn people watching. He went live on the damn live.
4: He represented.
0: Right. Let everybody know how they can follow you and how they can see your documentary.
1: Yeah, follow me on all social medias at Claressa Shields. For those who don't know how to spell my name, it's Claressa Shields, Shields. And that's on all platforms from YouTube to Instagram to Facebook, all blue check marks. And what else? Oh, and you can find my biopic on Prime Video. And you can stream all my music. It's under my name, too, Claressa Shields. We got Good Life that just dropped, Run Your Mouth, and Poke the Quote.
0: Daddy. Hey, we should play your song after the break. Y'all give it up and show your love for Claressa Shields, y'all. 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
17: 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Politicians divide, uproar, turmoil. 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King, Kennedy, others assassinated. 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I'm 20 years old. Standing in Vietnam Army. Witnessed the Glenville riot. Our people was catching hell. 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
0: Hey, I just want to say, Clarissa, congratulations on everything. Thank you for coming on the show this morning. And we absolutely love you. And we would not let you depart. Without, because when you said you could sing, you know, black people be like, wait a minute. You know, that's serious. In the black community, when you tell black people you can sing, you know, wait a minute. We want to know. So I'm going to play a little bit of clip, just a little clip of your song, and we're going to get into this mix. Ladies and gentlemen, Clarissa Shields, y'all, one more time. Yes. What's the name of the song right here? Good Light. Here we go.
1: Just K Music.
2: Ain't nobody give me this. I took it. 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

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Cardi B's face, then it can't tell me. 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

0: 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What up, kiddo?
1: Good morning.
0: Already. And we got Chris from Naptown, Indianapolis, in the building, 106.7 WTLC. Hey, what up, Chris? You good, man?
2: Man, I'm good. But, hey, Ricky, I need you to plug me in with Black Tony because I want to buy a couple of them pipes of ice cream. Don't play with me. My daughter's birthday coming up, and I'm trying to do the thing for you.
0: Tell them to send you a case of that chunky monkey down there. All right.
2: I see you.
0: We about to play Battle of the Sexes. And listen, now, if y'all don't know the answer, just make sure you say pass because we have a lot of questions, and we don't want you to eat up all of your time waiting on, trying to think of only one question. All right, y'all ready?
2: I'm ready.
0: All right, Keto, we're going to start with you. You ready, Keto?
1: Yes.
0: All right, here we go, Keto. Start the game.
1: Okay.
0: All right, on the pool table, how many balls are on the table to start the game?
1: Is it 28?
0: 16.
3: Nice.
0: All right, in baseball, what is the era called where the pitchers warm up?
2: The dugout.
0: Not just her.
1: The dugout.
0: Nope. The bullpen.
3: He's strong and wrong.
0: All right, y'all. The lead character, Tony Montana, was the star of what classic film?
1: I don't know that one.
0: Scarface.
1: Okay.
0: How many states does Florida share a border with?
1: Is it two or three?
0: Which one?
1: Three.
0: Nope, two. All right. How many runs did Hank Aaron hit to break Babe Ruth's record?
4: Home runs.
1: Oh, man.
0: Oh, God. All right, let me throw this one out. Jalen Hurts is the Super Bowl winning quarterback of what NFL team?
1: Who?
0: Jalen Hurts.
1: Oh, that's Philadelphia.
0: Yeah, we'll give you that. All right, okay, cool. We'll give you that one. All right, you ready, Chris?
2: Hey, now, I need y'all to be careful with me because I failed preschool 17 and a half times, so I'm a little slow.
3: All right, let's go then. Where will the 2028 Summer Olympics be held?
2: Atlanta, Georgia?
3: Nope, Los Angeles. What is a beauty blender used for?
2: Makeup.
3: Yep. What part of the body is a gua sha used on?
2: Yeah, I ain't never heard of that.
3: It's a woman thing, your face. What do you call the hair that is left out around the perimeters of a sew-in to cover the tracks?
2: Lacefront?
3: Nope, that would be leave out.
4: Baby.
3: How many letters are in the alphabet?
2: 26.
3: All right. What two colors mixed together make orange?
2: Blue and red.
3: What?
4: She said, huh?
3: No, red and yellow make orange. What is a group of flamingos called?
2: A gaggle of flamingos?
3: No. Flamboyance.
4: He got two, he won.
0: Oh, man, he won. Oh, my God. I didn't think nobody won a special game. What did he win?
5: All right, sir. Congratulations. You're a winner today of the fabulously amazing, highly coveted, and desired prize bag from America's Store, the Dollar Tree. All right. So you got a butane candle lighter. Yeah. From Swiss Squash. Stretcheroos. 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
6: 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Yeah.
0: Okay.
6: It goes in the little holder in your car for cups. How about that? From Cooking Concepts, you got an 8-piece corn tray. Yep. And a very popular item to finish it off, you got a 6-pack of baby scratch mittens. So hopefully, if you got a baby, you can put them on him. He won't scratch himself. All right. Congratulations, sir. I know you're excited, but calm down. It's all yours. Courtesy of the Ricky's Modern Morning Show and the Dollar Tree.
0: Hey, he said, calm down. It's all yours. All on Friday.
2: Thank you. I appreciate it. I ain't got
0: hey, man, much thank y'all. Thank y'all for playing Battle of the Sexes. The men are back on. More Ricky's Modern Morning Show coming up.
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2: All right, 26 minutes after the hour, y'all got your front page right here. Alfreda's, good morning.
0: Good morning, Ricky. It's Friday, August 21st. Here's what's going on in the news. New details are raising questions in the Carmelo Anthony case. The 19-year-old Texas student serving 35 years for killing Austin Metcalf is asking for a new trial. Turns out, the original jury never heard Anthony's violent text messages or evidence that Metcalf had previously been involved in racist graffiti. Prosecutors say both sides agreed to keep it out because they were afraid it would turn the racially charged trial into a tinderbox. A new judge will now decide whether Anthony gets another trial. Elsewhere, two Navy stories are drawing attention. Ricky, relief is finally coming for those sailors aboard the USS Abraham Lincoln after a 250-day deployment. That's a record. It's a record one. Marked by food and water shortages, plumbing and mold problems, extreme heat, missed mail, port calls, and serious mental health concerns, including reports of suicidal thoughts and sailors attempting to jump overboard. The USS George Washington has now arrived to relieve the Lincoln, allowing about 5,000 sailors to begin heading home. So that's good news. At the same time, the Navy is reportedly considering removing Black World War II hero Dory Miller's name from a new aircraft carrier and potentially naming it after President Trump. Now, Miller became the first Black recipient of the Navy Cross for what he did at Pearl Harbor. Officials may honor him with another ship, but if Miller still deserves a major Navy honor, people are asking why take his name off the carrier in the first place. Lastly, Mississippi is considering a new way to fund colleges, and Black lawmakers are worried that HBCUs could get the short end of the stick. So this plan would give more money to schools based on stuff like graduation rates, but HBCUs often serve more low-income and first-generation students and may have fewer resources to begin with in the first place. So the concern is whether that system would really be fair. For info on these stories and more, go to RickySmileyMorningShow.com. Now, here's a look at sports.
3: Rock T, the sports genius, is in the building.
4: Yeah, I sure am. Rick Dawg, I'm going to throw something your way, man. 2026. 2026 preseason college football ranking is out, man. Ohio State is number one. Georgia's two. Notre Dame's three. Oregon's four. Texas is five. BYU is six. Miami's seven. Indiana's eight. Texas Tech is nine. LSU is 10. Now, here's the problem that I have. I understand that seniors graduate. I understand that teams lose some of their best players to the NFL every year. I understand that strong recruiting helps decide which teams will be stronger than others when they put these preseason rankings together. But I also believe that the defending champion should start off the next season as the number one team no matter what.
2: Yes, sir.
4: Yes, sir, man. Listen, you're the champs. What? You're the champs. You're the defending champs. Even if you lost.
2: Okay, but ain't nobody playing this based off of this year.
4: Man.
2: Ain't nobody snapped a damn down ball.
4: Exactly. That's my point.
2: Football has not been snapped.
4: That's my point. So
2: Until
4: someone snaps a ball and play a game.
2: So you're saying after the first game.
4: Thank you.
2: Give us something to look at. Then.
4: Thank
2: come out
4: you.
2: With the poll. Okay. You're right about that, Rob.
4: You can still put together the preseason poll, but that preseason poll should automatically start off with the defending champs from last year. Because ain't nobody played no games yet.
2: None. Not one snap.
4: Come on,
2: until
4: man.
2: Until somebody hiked that ball and called him. Hey, I had a little league coach, Coach Mike, used to stutter real bad.
4: Right.
2: And I was playing wide receiver. I used to have to run the play into the huddle.
4: Yes, sir.
2: And Darryl Carson was our quarterback. Darryl Carson, Ty Sim, all of us on the team.
4: I know where you're going.
2: He said, I went to the huddle. I said, I said, I never forget the play right. I said, 44 crossbuck on two. Man, they started laughing so hard in the huddle, we got to delay a game, man.
0: Oh, God.
2: The referee started laughing. He blew the whistle, man. We got a pin line. He said, oof, oof, oof, oof, what happened? What happened? Slide! Come here.
0: Oh my gosh.
2: What happened? I said, 44 crossbuck on two. Man, they was out there on the field laid up. Shout out to Johnny Ware, because that's who ran to play, Johnny Ware. Ty Sim, Darryl Carson, they're calling it right. They're calling in to tell you right now.
4: Oh, dog.
2: Coach Red, what? Yes, hey, look.
4: So you brought the play in exactly like he
2: said. Hey, it's exactly how he said. Up a fool. Up a fool. Oh. 44.
5: Drop it like it's hot. Drop it like it's hot.
6: So hot and
7: this hot. Catch me at the hot spot.
8: It's the BRAT.
2: On two. On two.
0: What is happening?
4: Where the quarterback go up there?
9: No idea.
2: Man, he had tears coming down the eye.
4: Oh, man.
2: Oh, boy. They talk about that. I think we was on the 80 pound. No, I was on 95 pounds. All right, what up, Brad? Good morning.
10: What up, Ricky? Good morning. Good morning, everybody. I'm your girl, Brad Tad Tad, and this is the hot spot where we bring you music, movies, and more. So let's get on off into it. Well, the Oprah podcast launched in 2024 and recently expanded to a twice weekly release schedule, and she locked in a multi-year deal with Amazon. And in a recent conversation with LinkedIn editor-in-chief Dan Roth, Oprah Winfrey opened up about why she decided to expand her media empire into podcasting at 72 years old, and here's what she said.
11: One of the things I know for sure is I know how to talk. So the idea for me of doing a podcast is an extension, obviously, of what I've been doing on the show all of these years. Being able to do that podcast is an opportunity at this point to offer what I've learned, what I've grown into, a sense of knowingness, a sense of wisdom in the wisdom seat at 72 to other people.
4: 72.
10: That's what's up, man. Congratulations to her. And episodes are available on YouTube, Prime Video, Wondery, Audible, and other major podcast platforms. All right, y'all, last but not least, if your kids watch Miss Rachel, you might want to let them keep watching, because the popular children's educator is using her platform to show that she is an ally. Miss Rachel recently spoke out on the concerns of being raised in the Black community surrounding hanging deaths, and she said, listen to the Black community. Black people don't hang themselves from trees. She also said, my heart is with the Black community. Please be an ally. You don't have to be perfect, but you need to listen, uplift, speak out, and show up. Now, in case you don't know who Miss Rachel is, she's a former teacher who has built a massive following through her YouTube channel, where she sings songs and teaches young children. Her channel has more than 21 million subscribers. So a lot of kids love Miss Rachel, and they grew up listening to her and learning from the things that she teaches. So that's pretty cool to know that she's supportive of the Black community. That's just going to make everybody love her even more. What you say?
2: Thing. We ain't learned a damn thing from Coach Mike. And I'll take that to my grave.
10: What is you talking about?
2: I saw Coach Mike at the cemetery about 2 years ago. Yep, Coach Mike, he still
4: stuttering?
2: Hell yeah. What you find they gave him? Stuttering braces.
4: Hey, man, they get better over time, over years.
2: No, not him. He was still
10: did you,
2: he was
10: did
2: all
10: you go
2: that
10: back
2: cemetery.
10: To sports, Ricky?
2: He was all that. All this. Go ahead, bro. He was all that cemetery. Go ahead, bro.
10: If you miss any part of the show, including the part that you may not have any idea what Ricky is talking about in sports, you can check it out on the Ricky Smiley Morning Show podcast.
2: Available wherever
10: you get your podcast. But then you went back to it.
0: Yeah.
2: Yeah, he's talking about
10: that. But we talking about something else. We on the hot spot now, sir.
2: Man, we proud of you, man.
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2: 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James Harden is staying in Cleveland, signing a three-year, $97 million deal to remain with the Cavs through the 28-29 season with a player option kicker. By the end of his contract, Harden will become the fourth player in NBA history to make over $500 million in their career. He joins other generational players like LeBron James, Kevin Durant, and Steph Curry. He turns 37 on August 26th, so this deal probably serves as a nice early birthday present for the ninth most prolific scorer in NBA history. Harden won the 2018 league MVP, a three-time scoring champ, and two-time assist champ. You might not like some parts of his game, but Harden knows how to get buckets and cash checks with the best of them. Many are going to look at that list of half a billion dollar players and say that Harden doesn't have a championship, so maybe he doesn't fit in that list. But what are your thoughts on the deal? 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
2: 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I'm 20 years old. 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Witnessed the Glenville riot. Our people was catching hell. 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
26: 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And for the next 3 hours, it's time to put aside all pretenses, deception, denial, or fronting. The time has come to keep it real on Keeping It Real with Reverend Al Sharpton. A very good afternoon to you all across the country. Good morning to our West Coast listeners. And welcome to those listening on Sirius X126, The Urban View, where talk empowers and becomes action. I'm coming to you live from our National Action Network corporate headquarters in New York. For the next 3 hours, you can join the conversation. All you have to do is call us at 1-877-532-5797, 1-877-532-5797, or you can go on the message board and send a message, and I will try to read as many of them as I can over the next 3 hours. Go to www.nationalactionnetwork.net and put in a message, and I will try and read the message. Well, a lot is happening, and a lot to talk about. It says policy day on the Keeping It Real with Al Sharpton show. And I'm telling you, as this country looks at where we are, we're approaching a national debt is approaching $40 trillion, $40.05 trillion, more than double the nearly $20 trillion left when Trump was out, and he's only increasing it. We are in a standoff with countries around nuclear weapons, and Trump is moving the vessels from South Korea, who is a major training partner in the United States, to the Middle East, and said yesterday that he's going to be meeting with Kim Jong this year, the dictator of North Korea. And many of you remember he met with him three times when he was president last time. At the same time, he's buckled down on his whole obsession with building and modeling monuments to him. He took the White House press corps yesterday on a tour to show them the new flagpole and show them the new gardens and show them the helipad that's going to be named after him at the White House. And this is where you can enter the ballroom. While people are struggling to pay for gas and groceries, we are in an unprecedented age where the sitting head of state has nothing but contempt for the needs of the average American people. And

to some degree, that's right. But we made a lot of progress in between the 60s and now. We got affirmative action, which got a lot of people jobs. We had aid to education and HBCUs, got a lot of us degrees and educated and into high position work. We had DEI, where people were on boards of color and got high positions in the suites. We got racial profiling laws passed. We got stopped and frisked, stopped in most major cities. We got a lot done in between the 60s and now. But the reason it's not much different than the 60s is we lost a lot of those things because we got too comfortable and forgot how we got them. It wasn't like we didn't make progress in 60, 70 years. It's that we let them erode the progress we had made by not voting, by coming out with any negative we could on whoever we could. Kamala is a woman, and I don't know if she's black enough. Okay, so you got Trump. 16, Hillary's a woman, and they say that she had some documents at the house that they can't find that were classified. And you got Trump the first time. And in between those two terms, voting rights changed. He stacked the Supreme Court. Voting rights gone. Diversity gone. They're going to take affirmative action out next. I mean, don't act like it just nothing made progress. A lot was progressed. We blew some of it. That's right. Take the blame for what you did. Sit around talking about what we didn't get. We got a lot. A lot more than our grandparents had. A lot more than our parents had. And we blew it on excuses and pettiness and backstabbing and backbiting. Obama wasn't black enough. Harris wasn't black enough. I guess Trump's black enough for you. I don't know why we marching, because that's how we got attention on our issues in the first place. You ain't never been to a march. But you can go to the club. You can go to a sporting event. Nothing wrong with either, but if you got time for entertainment, don't you have time for empowerment? And if you don't, at least shut up and act like you know you part of the problem, not the solution. Let's talk about all of that. But sometimes I just get annoyed when I hear people. You know, I guess one of the things incited me this morning, I was on Morning Joe, and they had on two authors that's written a book about Mahalia Jackson, the gospel great, and how she was an activist on top of being one of the great gospel singers of all time. And I sat there in the studio talking about Mahalia Jackson, who I met as a kid when I was a boy preaching. I preached on a couple of her shows before I was 10 years old. But when I sat there in the studio looking at these pictures of her with Dr. King and her singing at the March on Washington, the exact location we're going to week after next, and I thought about how we sit around complaining now and we let all that go. It just incensed me. I am not mad at the MAGA folk or Trump. They doing what they do. I'm mad at us for operating with Negro amnesia, where we forgot how we got what we got. And engaging in the pools of pettiness, just bathing in it. I don't like this. I don't like the way this guy ties his shoe. I don't like the way they wear your hair. What are you talking about? They're stripping us of our rights. They're stripping our kids of their education. They're putting people born and raised here out, deporting them. What are you talking about?

0: See on the message board, Christina McDaniel says, but that's why I say it's not Black Lives Matter, it's all lives matter, because we step together, we march together, we help our city together. You got white people in our city and you got black people in our city. You got Mexicans in our city. Yeah, we need to fight for everybody and everybody need to fight with us. But let me tell you something. People can't join fighting for you if you ain't fighting for yourself. Latrenda Torrance Salter says, speak the truth, Reverend Sharpton. I'm trying my best as long as I can. Let's take a break. I'll be right back. It's policy day. We're going to dig in.
1: Keep it real.
0: And hopefully get some of us to stand up.
1: Keep it real.
0: Keeping it real. Sharpton. 1-877-532-5797. Be right back.
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0: Shopton. 1-877-532-5797. And as we are now on the countdown to the big march next Friday, a week from tomorrow in Washington, and buses leaving and people leaving from all over the country, we also are working to unify all of us of color in the black and Latino Asian community. Many will be marching with us. The voting rights decision by the Supreme Court, the reversing diversity, equity, and inclusion impacted dramatically all of these communities. And this race-based deportation movement, one of the key figures that have been a leading civil rights leader in the Asian community and who be speaking at the march is the president and executive director of Asian Americans Advancing Justice, AAJC, which is a national civil rights organization focused on protecting the rights of Asian Americans. And he's a nationally recognized attorney and an Asian American civil rights leader. And he's led AAJC since 2017. I've worked with him on several issues. His name is John Yang. How you doing, John?
1: Reverend Al, it's always great to be with you. Pleasure to be on your show.
0: Thank you for being on. Tell me why the August 28th Defend the Vote with Martin III and I and you, and why are you standing in solidarity? Why is it important to you?
1: Well, it's so important for us to stand in solidarity right now because, as you know, there are people that are trying to drive us apart, trying to suggest that, you know, your problems are not my problems or that somehow that we should stand with other people. But we know that what's going on is people are trying to exclude all of us. I mean, all of us are facing discrimination in different ways, having rights taken away in different ways. And so it's important to stand together at this moment, talk about all of our rights as voters, all of our rights as consumers, and to make sure that people understand that we're not going to be split apart, you know, that we share so much in common.
0: Now, what are the biggest voting barriers that Asian Americans are facing?
1: Yeah, I think there's two big ones. One is just, you know, the right to vote early and to vote absentee. Asian Americans vote in higher quantities, either early or absentee. And part of that is because we oftentimes face language barriers. About 30% of our community are limited English proficient. So we like having the ballots at home, taking a little bit of extra time to look at the ballot, read the ballot, understand it, rather than having the pressure at the ballot box. Especially now when there's fears about ICE agents being at the polls, I think that's all the more reason that we're going to feel a little bit more safe voting by mail. The second piece is the voter ID piece. And some people say, well, what's so hard about that? Well, I mean, and you know this, Reverend Al, people have always used these different devices to suppress our votes. You know, they say it's supposed to be neutral, but we know it's not. You know, how many white people are going to be asked for their IDs as opposed to black people, Latino people, Asian people? And then if you're asking us to have an ID that exactly matches our passport or our birth certificate, knowing that some of our birth certificates are from different countries, that's also a way for which for them to suppress our vote.
0: Do you, there are times there are some tensions in the black and Asian communities, and you and I have talked about it and have had to deal with them on both sides. But do you think people are also understanding that there's a general threat to all of us when we lose our voting rights and all of us when we lose diversity, equity, and inclusion, and that whatever differences we have on the ground are minor and we need to resolve them, but we can't resolve them at a sense of our being powerless?
1: You're right, Reverend Allen. This is where I'm so happy about our work together. Because look, and I'll be direct, is yes, there is some anti-blackness in the Asian community, and I'm trying to do what I can to fix that. But also in this moment, I think our Asian community clearly sees that, like, they're out to get all of us. And so when there's an attack on the black community, we recognize that that's an attack on us as well. And so, especially in this moment, when we have these authoritarian people, these people that basically want to be dictators telling us what to do and how to stay in our place, all of us need to band together to say no, and here's where we all stand.
0: Well, I think that is absolutely correct. Let me ask you this in terms of the global picture. It is something that I think about all the time. If you had a global understanding of people of color, which are African Americans, Asian Americans, Asians, all the way across the board, Latinos, that's the majority of the world. And I think that it is some few oligarchs that love to play us against each other so that we don't have a democratic process that reinforces each other even on a global level.
1: Yeah, I completely agree with that because they are trying to keep all of us separate. You know, what we all hear is like, stay in your lane. And part of that is they feel like if they can make us stay in our so-called lanes and not work with each other, then it's easier for those that already have the power to retain that power. There's no question about that.
0: Yeah, I see Todd on our message board saying an attack on blacks is an attack on Asians. And I think we've got to see that. And yeah. I've stepped up without you even calling us, saying when there's been blacks that attack Asians, no, we're against that. And I've gone and stood with that. And you've done the same with us. And I think that that's what we've got to, you know, it takes some courage to stand up to white authority. It takes another when we stand up in our own communities against some that do things wrong in our community. That's the test of leadership.
1: I completely agree. I think about the Asian American officer that was part of George Floyd's murder in Minnesota. And at that time, although our organization got some hate mail for it, we thought it was very clear for us to say that officer was in the wrong. He should be prosecuted to the full extent of the law because, you know, frankly, he was being racist and we can't have it.
0: All right. Well, that's why we work together and we will continue. I'm looking forward to seeing you and a lot of those with you from the Asian community on August 28th. Thank you, John. Let's take a break. We'll be right back. Keeping it real. Shopton, 1-877-532-5797. 1-877-532-5797. Be right back.
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0: host, Reverend Al Sharpton, and we're back. 1-877-532-5797 as we get ready for the march in 8 days, and I wanted to bring on some of our partners in leadership because all of our communities need to come together and deal with what we had, this assault on all of our civil rights. And John Yang was on. I want to bring on now Juan Perano, who is the Chief Executive Officer of the League of United Latin American Citizens, LULAC, one of the major civil rights and longest standing Latino civil rights organization. And he served as CEO since 2023 and will be part of the march. But even more important is on the front line of civil rights in this country. Juan, thank you for coming on the show.
1: Thank you for having me, Reverend Sharpton. It's wonderful to be with you today.
0: Now, tell the people around the country why the Latino community is suffering, in your judgment, unfairly with the rescinding of many of the voting rights that we've enjoyed, and why it is important for us to be united across communities that have this collateral damage together.
1: Well, thank you, Reverend Trepin, for allowing me to talk about that. So for those that don't know LULAC was founded in 1929 in Corpus Christi, Texas, and we're the oldest and largest Latino civil rights organization. We were modeled after the NAACP. The NAACP has chapters, we have councils, they have members, we have members. And a lot of the suppression and oppression that you saw in the South, Mexican Americans suffered that in the Southwest, in Texas and California and Nevada, New Mexico and Arizona. There were signs that read no dogs, no Mexicans, no Negroes. Latinos were not able to be buried even after military service in World War I and World War II in the cemeteries in their own communities in some cases. And so Latinos have marched and struggled side by side with the Black community on these voting rights issues. And we benefited from all the incredible work that the civil rights movement did. And so we've benefited from the 1965 Voting Rights Act. And, you know, our challenge now is to make sure that we have every single pathway for Latinos to be able to engage and vote. It wasn't until 1975, 10 years after the Voting Rights Act was passed, that language was allowed in the ballots, where Latinos were able to actually get a ballot in their own language to be able to vote. And so we're now seeing all of those rights being restricted and rescinded.
0: Now, the whole question of immigration and deportation has been a main hallmark in this Trump 2.0. How has that affected and impacted the Latino community nationally? The profiling of Mexicans, profiling of others, has certainly hit a lot of people I know that are Latino that have been born and raised here. Give us a picture as the head of LULAC, the largest and oldest Latino civil rights organization, of how this is dealing with it on the ground.
1: So, Reverend Sharpton, DHS was allotted $170 billion as part of H.R. 1, okay, to scale up its immigration enforcement actions. They were more recently allocated another $70 billion on top of that $170 billion, bringing us over $230 billion. DHS is fully funded through the end of Trump's administration. Their goal is to deport upwards of 3,000 immigrants per day. Per day. They want to rid this country of over 12 million immigrants that have had a long-standing residency in the United States. Regardless of how they've entered, many of those entered legally through an asylum program or refugee program. Many of them have been in this country for 10, 20, 30 years, have U.S.-born children, have small businesses pay taxes and contribute to the overall growth and expansion of our economy as well. And so we haven't seen anything like this in a generation. You'd have to go back to Operation Wetback, for example, back in the 1920s and 30s, okay, when they deported over 3 million Mexican-Americans. When they round up immigrants, they round them up based on their skin color. They round them up based on their surnames. They round them up based on the language that they speak. Now, verifying and checking their immigration status or even their citizenship status, okay? And so what you're seeing today through these Kavanaugh stops are racial profiling efforts where you will be stopped not knowing what your immigration status is, not knowing if you're a citizen or not. And in the worst case scenarios, they're rounding up immigrants who may be undocumented in this country, may be working on a pathway to citizenship, have applications and cases in front of immigration judges, but when they deport them, they're also trying to deport them with their families, which could include U.S. citizens. And when they separate these families, they're leaving these children alone in the United States without a parent, without a guardian, and without the ability to be able to defend for themselves.
0: Why is August 28th important to you and Lula?
1: Well, you know, it's just wonderful always to be in community and in partnership with you and the National Action Network. Latinos have benefited tremendously from the work of the civil rights community, and it's our turn to show up and step up and speak up for the voting rights of all minorities across this country, not just Latinos, you know. I've said it before, Reverend Sharpton, Latinos can be racist too, okay? And so it is our job to root out that racism where it exists, and we have to do that through education, and we have to do that through community and call to action, just like the March on Washington. So I can't wait to be there in Washington, D.C. with you next week to march side by side and to join you. And with all of our members and all of our supporters as well.
0: Let me ask you this, a political question. I know LULAC, like NASHAQ's network, is not partisan, but have you sensed a shift in some of the voters who had been pro-Trump and felt that his deportation policies have made them feel like they can no longer go that way? I'm beginning to see that in polling. Have you felt that shift?
1: We've seen it in real time, you know, in special elections and primary elections as well. Donald Trump's disapproval rating among Latinos is now at 70%. 70% disapprove of his policies and the work that he's doing as president. At the same time, you know, we have seen that over 20% of Latinos that voted for him, in 2024, are now reconsidering that vote, which would bring Latino voting for the Republicans back to kind of sort of what it was pre-2016, to give you an idea. And so, you know, I believe that this is going to be a snapback election. I believe that many Latinos and Latino men like me, I did not vote for Trump, but Latino men are reconsidering that vote, and that they can and may come back to the Democratic Party. If they vote their values and they vote their virtues, we should have new leadership in the Congress and potentially in the Senate after the November election.
0: All right. I'm very happy that you are with us, so Juan, and I look forward to hearing you and being with you at the march next Friday. Juan Pirano, who is the chief executive officer and the president of LULAC, the League of the Nations, the League of United Latin American Citizens, nation's longest standing and certainly most populated civil rights organization. Thank you, Juan, for being with us. And let me say, thank you. Let me say this as we get ready to go to break. I thought it was important for our listeners of all races to understand the march next Friday, a week from tomorrow, is for everybody because everybody's under attack. And that's why I wanted to start this show today, and we're going to get to policy, and Attorney Jennifer Jones Austin to be on with us. But I wanted people to understand that I do not want us not to show up in the black community, and we got other communities that's going to show up to stand with us because they're suffering too. And both you heard from the leader of the top Asian American organization and Latino organization said, yeah, we got to deal with some racism in our community. They're not denying there's some anti-black Asians, anti-black Latinos, and there's some anti-Asian blacks and some anti-Latino blacks. But if we all came together and voted together and stood together, we could back them up off all of us while we say what our differences are. There are some legitimate differences that we need to deal with. But we need to first be dealing on an even playing field. And that is why it is important that they be with us and we be there. And that's what I'm trying to do. This old the other thing that I think is interesting is that we cannot let the media reduce this political period as just socialists against capitalists and not talk about race. Blacks suffer from racism no matter how rich they are. The racial profiling laws we marched and got put on the books was because they were stopping wealthy blacks going down the Jersey Turnpike that had multi-million dollar homes and pulling their cars over because they had nice cars. That their problem wasn't affordability. Their problem was blackness. Same thing with Latinos. They're snatching young Latino kids, accusing them of being illegal foreigners just because they're Latino. Same thing with Asians. So yes, affordability is a huge problem. It's even worse in our community. But race still is a problem even if you're a black billionaire. So it's not one or the other, it's both and. When they start throwing black kids whose parents were doing well living up in Westchester County, I remember one family, Scarsdale, and they threw their kid up against the wall in the trains that brings him into the city. That's when they start saying, you know, Ramal ain't that bad. Racial profiling is bad. And maybe we got to look at Reverend Al differently. As long as I was fighting for racial profiling in the hood, they thought it didn't mean nothing to them. But when it got to Scarsdale or Beverly Hills, they said, wait a minute. Maybe we should be marching. Yeah, maybe you should have always been marching before it got there. Let's take a break. We'll take a break. I'm coming right back, going to the phone. 1-877-532-5797. 1-877-532-5797. Shopton. Keeping it real. Be right back.
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17: I am here, Reverend Al, with Dr. Glenda Glover at Tennessee State University, and I have the Tennessee State University leaders who all want to thank you for being our civil rights leader.
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17: And I'm probably going to need your help on this legal fight. 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
18: Absolutely. Well, let me know. I'm on the next plane as soon as you holler. You know, when Ben Crump called, I don't even question it. I just head to the airport and get the details on the way.
14: Live from the National Action Network corporate headquarters in New York. Keeping it real. And now, America's number one civil rights leader, the Reverend Al Sharpton.
18: Keeping it real, keeping it real. I am your host,
15: Reverend Al Sharpton, and we're back. 1-877-532-5797. 1-877-532-5797. Or we can go to our message board, nationalactionnetwork.net. Let me say, by way of announcements, don't forget, we are live on Politics Nation on this Saturday and Sunday, as we are every Saturday and Sunday, 5 p.m. Eastern Time. I'm going to have some of the winners of the primaries this week on. I know that El Saeed from Michigan will be on one of the nights. I'm having others. And what that means, I'm going to have some of the people that are confronting Trump in court on some of these projects that he's building at court at taxpayers' money, at taxpayers' expense. You're going to want to watch both nights, Saturday at 5 and Sunday at 5, live on MS Now. Saturday morning, I'll be at the Saturday Action Rally looking for you that are in the tri-state area. It is the send-off rally for the march next Friday. Make sure you're in the house at the House of Justice, 5 Hancock Place on, really it's 124th and Morningside, at 9 a.m. to 11 a.m. You that are not in the New York area can watch it live on Impact Television, NationalActionNetwork.net live stream, or you can watch it at YouTube slash NAN, or on the AME Zion conference. And then I hope all of you met the deadline. We're still getting calls. There may be some room in some buses. You can take a chance. But the deadline was last night for buses to the march in Washington on next Friday. And we got 10 buses coming out of Texas alone. Going to take that long ride because people understand what is at stake and what we need to be doing. And as you just heard, we have Asian American organizations pledging to be there, Latinos. This is the real solid civil rights answer to what the administration is doing. You need to be in the house. All right, let's go to the phones. We haven't taken any phone calls. Let's go to Ray in Cincinnati, Ohio. Ray?
19: Yes, sir. Thanks for taking my call, Rev. Rev, I loved your intro when you first came on. You're exactly right. But a person's color is the first thing a race is going to see. You know, Tim Scott is not immune to it. Byron right. Donald is not immune to it. Clarence Thomas is not immune to it. The problem is they think they are. And when they got a chance to do something about it, they refuse to do anything about it. Now, when you had mentioned race, it's got to be an issue. But a lot of these candidates refuse to make it their number one priority. Affordability is an issue, the economy. You know, but race is right up there. You asked a question yesterday. I had already called, though, but, you know, give you, I think you wanted two or three things that you're going to want to vote for, right? I don't, you know. And so, you know, also, Rev, when was the last time the White House lost jobs? I mean, when was the last time? I mean, this White House last month, I think they lost jobs.
15: Right.
19: That's unheard of. You know, I don't know how far back it goes, but this is the first time I've ever heard the White House losing jobs, you know, thousands of jobs.
15: And firing people. Don't forget, they came in, announced DOGE, brought in Elon Musk to look over DOGE, and they cut tens of thousands of federal jobs. Elon Musk. Now Elon Musk, wait for it, came out and said that Derek Chauvin, the policeman that put his knee on the neck and killed George Floyd, should not be in jail. Elon Musk said this, that he shouldn't be in jail. They ought to give him a pardon and let him go. And the reason Trump can't give him a pardon is because we all marched and stood up, got the Governor Walz, who was the running mate of Kamala Harris, to appoint a special prosecutor who was the Attorney General, Keith Ellison. Keith Ellison wouldn't have automatically got that case. The local DA in Minneapolis would have got it, who may not have prosecuted or may not have done as good a job. Keith Ellison did an excellent job, won it, so it's a state convention. So Trump can't pardon that. But that's who we're dealing with.
19: But, Rev, it was the marches, even before George Floyd, even after George Floyd. It, you know, the jury or the judge or, you know, they just didn't say, hey, okay, we're gonna convict these cops. It was the marches. It was the rallies. It was people speaking out.
15: No doubt about it.
19: It was people speaking out. So I mean, folks better just wake up and realize, you know, where your life is going to go if Republicans get back in.

0: Hear me okay?
1: I do hear you.
0: Okay. I have lived with a Latino, Portuguese, Spanish last name for most of my life. And I understand that the black, Caucasian, Jewish, Latino, Hispanic, and Mexican unity that we had in the 1960s under Martin Luther King's leadership has fragmented. The criminal element in the black and Mexican and Latino Hispanic community has a stronger voice than the voters in our communities. And this must change. I'm done, brother man.
1: All right. Thank you for your call. And I totally agree with that. I think that it is important that we stand up. And let me tell you something. To work in coalition does not take away from us. It strengthens us if we don't lose our own identity as who we are. If you are so insecure you can't work with people other than your own, that means you got insecurity about your blackness. I can work with any coalition and be as black as I am on keeping it real. But I tell them that, wait a minute, we're going to be on the agenda. And when it comes to things like economic exploitation and policing, we're at the top of that agenda. I'll support you, but you got to support us. Otherwise, it's not a coalition. It's a co-option. I believe in coalition. I do not believe in co-option. And there you got too many of us that are happy to just be part of something. Whether it's the right wing, when you look at a guy like Byron Daniels, or whether it's some of the left wing that throw up two or three black faces, but their agenda does not regard or even address race. Not one time. And I've been saying that. I said it again this morning on our morning job. I've been saying on my show, affordability is a critical issue, but there's a race element in affordability. The medium income level for blacks and whites are different. Therefore, affordability spends differently based on income and on zip code. And if you want to talk about that, if you don't want to talk about that, you don't want a coalition with me. Let's take a break. Be right back. More of you on the phones. 1-877-532-5797. Shopton. Keeping it real. Be right back.
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1: Do we have Jennifer Jones?
0: Keeping it real. Keeping it real.
1: Keeping it real. Keeping it real. I am your host, Reverend Al Sharpton, and we're back. 1-877-532-5797 on Policy Day. We are joined, as we are every Thursday for the last 90 minutes of the show, by the CEO of the Federation of the Protestant Welfare. People passing me notes while I'm trying to talk. She's the chief executive officer of the Federation of Protestant Welfare Agencies in New York, vice chairman of the National Board of the National Action Network, and, of course, our policy wonk expert on this show, the attorney Jennifer Jones Austin. How you doing, Jenny?
2: I'm doing all right. I've begun my duties, if you will, as serving as the chair of the Civilian Complaint Review Board. So today's been a day of making the rounds and talking with various law enforcement agency leaders just about the issues and challenges that present in policing and policing fairly our communities. So I'm in it. I'm in it, sir. Trying to do my part.
1: No, it's a huge appointment, and certainly given your profile, will be a national model for how we deal with civilian review around the country. Let me ask you, the challenge for many in the community at a ground level, people that call us on this show, people that are part of the NAN, people that are part of other groups, is that at one level, we do not want to see police abuse and police misconduct and police profiling. At another level, we don't want crime. So we want the proper policing. I don't think many of us agree. I saw Angie, who's running in Florida, just won the primary, who is a member of DSA, said, no, I'm not for defunding the police, but I am for reforming the police. And I think that's my position.
2: That's my position. That is my position as well. You know, I think that if we, many of us can speak of either direct or indirect incidents that we're aware of or that we've been a part of where things have not, the relations with the police have not been what we may have hoped for. But, you know, I would imagine that if we're being sincere and honest, we can also speak to instances where the police were working with us and helping us. And it's a matter of finding that right balance. It's a matter of making sure that there is accountability. You know, when you've got police officers who are not respectful or discourteous, engage in misconduct, and making sure that we strike that right balance. I sometimes think about, sir, when I was in 9/11, and I was walking through the streets of 9/11, 6 months pregnant, with my three-year-old daughter, covered in soot and debris from the buildings falling, and not knowing where to go or where to turn, and seeing a police officer who had to stand there in the midst of it all while it looked like New York City was under attack and people didn't know what to do. And I saw him covered in soot too, and I went up to him and I asked him, where do I go, what do I do? And with tears streaming down his face, he said, I don't quite know, I'm just doing the best job I can in this moment.
1: Wow.
2: And, right, he was putting his life on the line for many of us. And it's like these are human beings too. And as in any organization, institution, there, you'll find any organization, institution, education, healthcare, right, child welfare, whatever it may be, you'll find bias and you'll find racism. But that doesn't mean that systems in and of themselves are just outright or everybody in them. And that's why we have to do this work with fairness and transparency, figure out how we improve the system so that they work better for our communities. But we don't want to be left out there if there's crime, we want it taken care of. We don't want to be on the receiving end and not have anybody taking care of us, but we want it done fairly and appropriately.
1: Going to the phones. Going to the phones. 1-877-532-5797. As an attorney, and as a national policy leader, Elon Musk has come out saying that they ought to pardon Derek Chauvin, who was convicted in the state's courts in Minnesota of the killing of George Floyd with his knee on his neck, saying that he was treated unfairly. Now, of course, Walz, who's the governor, is not going to pardon him. It has to be a state pardon. Trump can't do it. And Walz, who ran as running mate to Vice President Kamala Harris, is not going to do it. But just the thought of someone of his wealth with government contracts and who has was head of DOGE that fired 30 to 40,000 federal workers would have that kind of commentary. It's got to be unsettling at best and outright outrageous to me.
2: Yeah, I could not disagree more. I mean, the biggest challenge that we have in all of what has transpired over the course of the last, you know, I guess now year and a half, or I guess I'd add more because we take the first 4 years of Donald Trump's presidency, is the domination of airwaves with false narrative. And essentially what Elon Musk is doing is he is engaging in false narrative. He's arguing that that George Floyd's death was not, you know, due to Derek Chauvin and his misconduct. He's saying, well, this man had a pre-existing condition, and that's what essentially was the underlying cause. No, the only way you think about it is we all walking around with pre-existing conditions of some type or another, health or otherwise, right? But if you do something that exacerbates the problem, then you should be held liable. And that's what's happening here, or that is what happened when you had him found guilty, and two autopsy results showed that this was a homicide. It's not just that somebody has a pre-existing, it's the actions that were taken that exacerbated the problem. But again, we're dealing with false narratives that then, with persons like Elon Musk and the platform he have, begin to, you know, like take flight and then, you know, cause further dissonance among the masses and people buying into this lunacy. I want to say something else, but I'm holding back because we're on the airwaves. But this is just, no, there's no there. This is wrong, and it's just him abusing his power and his platform.
1: I absolutely agree, and I think that the fact that if a person of a different persuasion had said that about some as blatant and videotaped as that, they would not be enjoying federal contracts, less known be given federal position. He have whatever opinion he want, but he can't do it while we're taking care of his contracts, in my opinion, and should not be able to do it if we are in fact allowing him to make government decisions. Because if that's how, it wasn't even like he tried to be balanced, saying I condemn what the guy did with his knee, but I don't think that caused the death. He exonerated Chauvin, period, end of story, when the whole world saw what he did. That's who you put over federal and workers. Let's take a break. Be right back. Keeping it real. Shopton, Jones Austin. Be right back.
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9: It's Sybil Wilkes with What We Need to Know. Legal proceedings in Texas revealed previously excluded evidence in 19-year-old Carmelo Anthony's appeal for a new trial, including disturbing text messages sent on the day of the fatal event. Federal agents arrested 35-year-old Jessica Bowie for attempting to provide material support to ISIS after discovering plans to execute a coordinated explosive attack on the New York State Capitol in Albany. In Las Vegas, prosecutors played pivotal audio recordings in the murder trial of Dwayne Keith D. Davis, following testimony from a former LAPD detective who stated Davis confessed to orchestrating the 1996 killing of Tupac Shakur. Finally, a new Gallup survey reveals American alcohol consumption dropped to 54%, marking the lowest level recorded since 1939 as public awareness of long-term health risk continues to grow. I'm Sybil Wilkes. Be informed. Be empowered.
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0: Attorney Jennifer Jones Austin is our co-host. Jenny, one of the things we've done the last couple of days on the show is have leaders of different civil rights organizations in different communities. We had head of LULAC on today, the largest Latino civil rights organization. We had John Yang on, the largest Asian American organization. All of them talking about they're coming to the march and why they're coming, why their people are coming. Give our audience from a policy point of view why the march is important and the policy decisions that have been made in Washington warrants a public and clear messaged agenda at a huge gathering in Washington like they did 63 years ago.
2: So let me first begin by saying that the march title "Defending the Vote" it captures the essence of what this is all about in a nutshell. Everything in America at this particular point comes down to voting, and you know, voting for individuals who will represent our best interests. And when I say our best interests, I say our best interests as an African-American woman, speaking both about the African-American community and women, especially when it concerns reproductive justice. But I'm also thinking about the collective. I'm thinking about society on the whole, because so much of what is happening in our society right now, while affecting Black Americans and women in very real and significant manners, is affecting the nation on the whole. And what we know is that who we put in office dictates and drives who will be making decisions about our best interests. And so defending the vote is first and foremost. Now, let me add that what we also know is that in the last year, just the last year alone, that when we look across the country, we've had more laws, more changes in voting that have proved that will prove harmful and disastrous for people voting. More restrictive voting rights. We have better than 40, we have about 40, 41 states that have engaged in lawmaking that has resulted in more restrictive voting practices and rules. That's a problem. That's a huge problem. And so if we're not out there demanding that our voices be heard with our vote, we will have nothing. Now, when we look at what the vote, you know, actually, you know, like what underlies that vote, you know, who we vote into office, if we don't have our votes, we have no say in wages in America, because the federal government sets the living minimum wage. If we don't get out there and vote, we have no say in our health care. As we know, the federal government has cut Medicaid and Medicare significantly, harming disproportionately Black Americans, but all Americans, right, who have low income and can't afford private health care insurance. We know that who is in office and who is making decisions about our food, the health and nutrition of our food, but also who has access to food. That's determined by Congress. That's determined by our legislators. So if we're not voting in people, if we don't have the opportunity to vote into office people who are going to represent us and make sure that we have healthy food, then we've got bigger problems. You don't have your health, you don't have your food, you don't have good nutrition, you can't function. You can't even begin to think about how much money you're making, because your health is everything when it comes to your ability to take care of your family and to earn an income. We know that voting has everything to do with education. We still see today that even though we have Brown v. Board of Education, we still see that brown and Black predominant, you know, community schools where kids who are Black and Brown represent the majority, the great majority of kids, they receive significantly less dollars in funding for their educations. We know that we still have, even if the graduation gap has been closed, We know that black and brown children don't have the same level of reading and math proficiency because their schools are starving for critical resources. That has everything to do with our voting rights, who we elect to represent our needs. And so this march is so critical. One of the things that I keep on thinking about, Reverend Sharpton, is when Reverend Dr. Martin Luther King Jr., when they had succeeded in getting the Civil Rights Act, and he went back to Lyndon B. Johnson, and he said, we need a Voting Rights Act. We need a bill passed to ensure that we have federal protection for voting rights. And Lyndon B. Johnson said to him, I don't have any more political power. When he walked out of that office, you know, the leaders that he was with said to, when Dr. King said, we gotta get this voting rights bill passed, the leaders he was with said to him, well, you heard the president. He said, we don't have any political power. He said, well, we gotta go get him some political power. And that's when they begin marching on Selma. Marching makes a difference because it shows that people are engaged, they're concerned, and they're not just going to sit down and let things happen to them by the legislators, by the executives, by the, you know, the executive branch, the judicial branch, and the legislative branch. Rising up and marching makes a difference. And that's why I'm going to be there. That's why my organization is going to be there. That's why my family is going to be there next Friday, August 28th.
0: All right, let's go to the phones. I love it. Let's go to Sky in Richmond, Virginia. Sky.
1: And, what I would like to say, what the young lady just stated about food and everything like that, yes, we need to be careful, make sure we get out there and vote, because they got a lot of stuff called bioengineered food. It's just clone food that they're serving us. It has no nutritional value, but I just wanted to touch bases on that. Also, I was calling about Donald Trump is up to something. One of your callers stated that he's up to something. And I looked at the censor, 2020 censor, and it says, like, from the Middle East, 3.5 million people was allowed to come in the United States. So I know the censor comes out every 10 years, but I think if you go back, like, 2010 and during Donald Trump presidency, during around 2018 or something like that, I think he had allowed a lot of people from the Middle East to come in the United States, and now that he's the president again, that's why he's deporting so many immigrants out of here, like the Latinos, the Haitians. He's just trying to get rid of us people of color. So I wish you all would go in and look at that census and look at how many people allow. And not only that, I travel a lot, you know, go around doing whatever. And I see that a lot of our doctors and everything of that nature are coming from the Middle East. So, you know, in the Middle Eastern countries, and it's just, we really need a monitor that. Also, I would like to say, Donald Trump this morning on TV, he stated that if the allies don't come and help him to attack Iran, that he's going to basically call on Kim Jong-un. He said Kim Jong-un is a good, he has a good relationship with the North Korean President Kim Jong-un, and he's willing to come in and assist him in defeating Iran. And I'm like, to me, that's a statement that he made could be considered treason. Why would you use Kim Jong-un to come and help you in a war situation? So with that being said, I would like somebody to really try to investigate that. But yes, we do need to get out and vote, because so many people from the Middle Eastern, like Qatar, them different countries are being allowed to come in. I mean, I don't want to pinpoint a country like Qatar, but it's just that they are coming in. And we really need to investigate that. Why is 3,000 Latinos being deployed every day? Hello? Am I still there? Hello?
0: Yeah. Yeah,
1: oh,
0: I'm here.
1: I'm sorry.
0: No, I was on the other side of the room signing some stuff. I'm all right. I'm listening.
1: Oh, okay. But yes, Mr. Sharpton, but we really need to be focused on the voting. Absolutely. Because at this rate right now, I think they are trying to just demolish our race, people of color, the Hispanic people, and we do need the Asian people. We need to unite. We really need to come together. But if you can take a look at that census chart and look at how many people are allowed, and under Donald Trump presidency, a lot of people are coming in this country and we don't even know, because he could allow people to come in and not have to go through the airport, the checks and everything you go through to make sure you're in this country legally. He's just bringing people in. You don't even know they're coming into this country. So, and one more thing I would like to mention. This Grand Prix race that they having in Washington, D.C. this week, which costs a lot of money, I think is over $200 million. First of all, how are you going to build a racetrack through the nation capital and it's already congested there? I mean, really, people are so upset that he's building this racetrack. And then the people that he allowed to get those type of jobs to build it and this and that are people, once again, the refugees coming in, getting these jobs. That's, you know, so we need a monitor that I don't know who allowed him to decide to have a racetrack in the heart of our nation capital, which is inconvenient. A lot of government employees, workers, and then the people that's getting the job is not none of us. It's the people like the people that gave him the plane that are getting the jobs. So it's just he's doing too much, far as I'm concerned. And with that statement that he's going to use Kim Jong-un to assist with him in defeating Iran, that should be a top priority with the senators, the House of Representatives, everybody. He made a statement like that. To me, I feel like our country's in trouble. It's going to be another Pearl Harbor. I keep saying the bombs are coming, and Donald Trump knows this. That's why he's hastening to try to hurry up and defeat Iran. But you know what? Now that Kim Jong is aboard, Putin is aboard, and what's the other guy, Ping is aboard, all these communist people aboard, we need to wake up. We need to wake up and be at that march on August the 28th. Yes.
0: Thank you. I'll look for you in Washington August 28th. You need to wake up, look up, and get up. Don't wake up, you stay killed, stay laying in the bed. Wake up, keeping it real. Look up and get up. Otherwise, keeping it real, you're going to remain in the same condition you laying in. Let's take a break. More of you on Policy Day with Attorney Jennifer Jones Austin and Shopton. Keeping it real. Be right back.
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2: 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I have these tears in my eyes today, Reverend.
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4: Live from the National Action Network corporate headquarters in New York, where injustice goes, he follows.
5: 30 years ago, Yusuf Hawkins was the young 16-year-old brother killed for being in a white neighborhood in Brooklyn. I got stabbed leading one of those marches.
4: Keeping it real with America's number one civil rights leader, the Reverend Al Sharpton.
5: Keeping it real, keeping it real. I am your host, Reverend Al Sharpton. Attorney General for Jones Austin is our co-host. Going to the phones in a minute, 1-877-532-5797, or on our message board. I see Yolanda Abrams says, morning from Chicago. Well, morning back at you, and I am glad you joined us. Jenny, one of the things that we are seeing as the primary elections now beginning to come to an end, and the candidates for November, the general election, are being sized up, is that a lot of the black districts have now been folded into other districts in Tennessee and Texas and Georgia and Florida and many places. And it is going to take us standing up for what we want, voting rights enabling us to stand up, and building alliances where we can become the majority in these districts to put people in that will align themselves and advocate and stand for what we want. That is why there's a challenge from me and others that those that claim they are progressive need to also show that they're progressive about race issues, and they deal with the problem of racial inequality. Now, you have become known nationally for your equity reports and your commissions that have really documented the inequities in the city of New York and nationwide, and what that imbalance means. Talk about how, in the middle of this move to try and struggle, we've invited your vice chairman of the board, some of the progressives to be at the march. Bernie Sanders is going to be there. AOC is going to be there. Then some of the mainstream, most of the Congressional Black Caucus will be there, many of the senators, and the civil rights leaders and activists. We had Brittany Packett on yesterday, some of the young activists. We're trying to get everybody together to have a majority so we can win. But we cannot align, or a better word, we cannot coalesce unless we're clear about the data. And that the it is not only a progressive problem, it is a race problem.
6: Right. Absolutely, absolutely. I think that one of our greatest challenges when we hear people who are identified as progressive talk about social reform, and many of them would be classified as socialist and in the Democrat Party, Democrat socialist, not everybody, but many. What they're talking about very often is social reform, that kind of has a, like, you know, let's make sure we take care of everybody. Health care for everybody, universal child care for everyone, you know, free busing, free groceries for everybody. And with this kind of notion that if we achieve that, then everybody will win and everybody will succeed. The challenge sometimes is that they don't appreciate that, or it seems that they don't appreciate that we're starting at different places. And that in one respect, something like universal child care. Well, universal child care is good, but the problems that Black Americans have and Black communities have is that child care is not the only inequity that we experience. We can make sure everybody has universal child care, but when our public schools are woefully underfunded, then that's not going to ensure, universal child care alone is not going to ensure that every Black child has the best chance at a quality education from grade school, you know, elementary school through high school. And so not looking at how the Black community, their educational challenges may look different from, you know, the universe, if you will, is problematic. Same thing when we talk about, let's say, home ownership or health care. When we engage in a socialist view, it doesn't help to always appreciate, without the critical conversations that need to go hand in hand, that everybody's not starting in the same place. That Black Americans, you know, continue to suffer in just about every economic and social indicator, whether it be housing, home ownership, health care, life expectancy, whether we're talking about income, we're talking about wealth, we're talking about access to jobs, we're talking about education and debt. In every one of these areas, because of structural deprivation, we suffer all the more when we are not given a chance, like equity and equality. And so what happens is the progressives need to come to the table and understand that we've got to look at these issues through the lens of Black Americans and understand that, as we've talked about with Todd sometimes, giving everybody $1,000 is not necessarily going to solve, you know, the problems that Black Americans face, because if I give somebody $1,000 who already has $100,000, then that $1,000 becomes kind of like monopoly money to play with. But if I give $1,000 to a Black family that doesn't have any wealth, then they're paying the bills, right? And they're not paying all the bills. So the two have to come together. Socialists and people who advance ultra-progressive agendas have to understand we're not all starting out in the same place. And so the policy agenda has to be crafted in such a way that it sees the acute struggles, the acute deprivation that Black Americans have suffered since the beginning of slavery.
5: Let me go to the message board, and then I'm going to the – I see Drop Squad says, Reverend Al, why are Democrat socialists having problems getting Black voters to support their socialist agenda? And then after that, I see Trisha saying, I agree, just overlook the CBC and the old guard that's been holding it down for us. And I think that that's therein lies the tension that many feel, obviously from the vote count, that the Black community

0: stand up and do what is right.
1: Can I say a quick thing on that?
0: Yeah.
1: Man?
0: Yeah.
1: Yeah, the representative in Florida, I think her name is Angie Nixon, a black woman who identifies as a Democrat socialist. She won out over moderate. And I heard her on Morning Joe talking about the importance of not labeling at this particular point Democrats as Democrat socialists or centrist or ultra progressive for the purposes of essentially saying who you vote for and who you don't vote for. She said the labeling gets in the way, and she talked about how, you know, everybody's talking about people don't have the resources they need to meet their daily needs. Well, we've got to all come together and understand that the Democrats are talking about people not having the resources to meet their daily needs, while the Republicans are taking away the resources that help them meet their daily needs. And so the Democrats are aligned, and we got to do something about our daily needs and the resources. It's a matter of how we're going to do it, but at least let's agree we're all aligned on that, and let's go to the polls and make sure we get in place and we can do something about that. If we don't come together, the Republicans who aren't concerned about us meeting our daily needs are going to stay in power, and we're just going to be worse off.
0: And I think that that is the real underlying message. I think that it is important that we come to the table and see if we should, can get into a principal argument, if we need to, talk about where we have disagreed and where we can agree. And I don't think that we can spare feelings, because some things are, in my opinion, worth being said. But then, having said that, can we have a real bonding that serves the issues that all parties agree to? Because all of us, in many cases, are fighting the same enemy. And I tell students when I go on college campuses that you can't be progressive fighting Netanyahu, who I totally oppose. But then when we stand up against redistricting, you're not there. Or you can't be global revolutionaries and domestic laryngitis. You got to stand up right here. And a lot of that is also the reverse. A lot of us want to deal with affirmative action, DEI, but don't want to say that we're opposed to cut a deal with Netanyahu that is anti the rights of Palestinians. Can't have it both ways. Either you're for right or you're not. Let's take a break. We'll be right back. Keeping it real. Keeping it real. Shopton, Jones, Austin. Be right back.
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0: Jennifer Jones Austin is our co-host. Let me straighten out a little confusion. Now, Kim Smith is saying that he was told he still doesn't have a seat from the Stamford, Connecticut bus. And I just talked to Reverend Christian, who I told Akeem to call yesterday, who said he does have seats. So will you call Reverend Christian right now? I don't understand why people like to discourage others when I try to remedy what they said. I just told you yesterday, talked to Reverend Christian. I just talked to him, and he said he talked with you and you and your mother's on the bus. So let's not spread false information, Brother Hakeem. All right, let's go to the phones. Let me go to Disco Brian in Philadelphia, Pennsylvania. Disco Brian.
1: Hey, Rev. Just wanted to say, you mentioned Keith Ellison, Minnesota's attorney general, who held George Floyd's murderer accountable. I don't really like saying that man's name. Ellison also did something really commendable here, and I just can't thank him enough. In Philadelphia's 3rd District, he endorsed Pennsylvania State Senator Sharif Street for the U.S. House. He endorsed the black Muslim candidate I proudly voted for. And then the progressives stormed Pennsylvania's 3rd District to get the guy who said the Bondi Beach massacre in Australia was a false flag elected. Same guy who strongly suggested in a private chat I had with him that maybe you, Rev, were suspect. Maybe you're an establishment tool because you worked with the FBI in the 80s to bring some mobsters to justice. But, Rev, I don't want to litigate the past.
0: Well, then why do you?
1: I'm not
0: angry.
1: Every
0: day, every day we can't go through this. We understand what happened in the election. I'll go to another. Come on. We can't do this every day. We've gone through the election. The election is over. I'm trying to deal with how we save this country. I don't need to hear every day the same thing. I get it. You don't trust the DSA. You don't think the socialists is right. You used to be with them. They're wrong. I get it. But, I mean, we got to deal with what's in front of us right now.
1: Rev, I'm not angry. I'm not angry or heartbroken. I'm not angry about it.
0: I'm not telling you not to be angry. You can be angry and heartbroken, but we've got to proceed. I can't every day relitigate a campaign and an election that's over.
1: Listen, Rev, I want to apologize for my line of questioning yesterday because I never intend to trap you or ask a gotcha.
0: I got to go. We eat up. I have a lot of respect for you, but you take a lot of you took a lot of time with stuff that, come on, you smarter than that. Let's deal with the issues. Come on, we don't need to go back to tomorrow or whatever. What's on the table today? Come on, let's go, Brian. What's up?
1: All right, listen. I ask questions here as a white Gentile male and a failed sinner praying for God's grace, trying to be the best advocate I can for our pluralist democracy, black, Jewish, Muslim, Christian, Hindu, Buddhist, and agnostic people of conscience figuring out how to wield power together. And I seek your moral clarity, and sometimes I feel the burden to say things I know you can't say, given your role shepherding a very diverse flock, and I try to respect my place here as often the lone white voice. And that being said, Rev, most of my insights are borrowed from black creators and thinkers who are smarter, more talented, and much sexier than I am. And a few days ago, I called the offices of every straight white Gentile male Democrat in Congress, every one of them that I could, and demanded that they speak out loudly and often against misogynists, racists, and Jew haters, and call them out by name, obviously when they're MAGA, but more importantly, when they're claiming to speak for Democrats, because when white male Gentile Democrats stay silent about bigots getting celebrated as the new face of the progressive left, we put bigger targets on the backs of Democrats who are already targeted, namely Black and Jewish women, the top two most loyal parts of our coalition, white male Gentile Democratic silence forces them, Black and Jewish women, to do the work that we should be doing while we lean on our white Gentile privilege to stay comfortable. So, Rev, if there's one thing your morning meditations have taught me, it's this. It doesn't matter how popular someone is. If they quack like a bigot and pal around with bigots, they're a bigot. And when Black, Jewish, or female Democrats defend an influential millionaire podcaster aligned with DSA who's a bigot, then they're defending bigotry. That must not give white male Gentile Democrats permission to stay silent about it. And the reason I'm calling this show, Rev, is because there are no other shows like this on the planet Earth that are as important and sacred.
0: And I respect that you came with some new things today. All I'm saying is that you should, if you called all of the males, as you say, in the Congress,
1: you need
0: to know that. But to hear everything about an election that you voted for and all that loss, I'm not going to entertain that every day. And what I'm saying is the clarity you speak is good, but you cannot take a whole segment to keep going over the same grievances. I have grief. And to say that you're saying things I can't say, I say everything I need to say. It's not that I can't say it. Some things are strategically not wise to say. It's not what I can't say. It's what I choose not to say for a higher purpose. Thank you for your call. Let's go to Todd. Wait a minute. We have to take the break. We'll come right back. Keeping it real. Shopton. Be right back.

0: Keeping it real.
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10: It's Sybil Wilkes with what we need to know. Legal proceedings in Texas revealed previously excluded evidence in 19-year-old Carmelo Anthony's appeal for a new trial, including disturbing text messages sent on the day of the fatal event. Federal agents arrested 35-year-old Jessica Bowie for attempting to provide material support to ISIS after discovering plans to execute a coordinated explosive attack on the New York State Capitol in Albany. In Las Vegas, prosecutors played pivotal audio recordings in the murder trial of Dwayne Keith D. Davis, following testimony from a former LAPD detective who stated Davis confessed to orchestrating the 1996 killing of Tupac Shakur. Finally, a new Gallup survey reveals American alcohol consumption dropped to 54%, marking the lowest level recorded since 1939 as public awareness of long-term health risk continues to grow. I'm Sybil Wilkes. Be informed. 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
0: Marie, is that you?
14: Oh, hi, Barb. How you doing?
0: Better now. Did you know we had a little health scare with Jeff?
14: Oh, no. What happened?
0: Well, he had been short of breath and was really tired a lot of the time. He just thought he was getting old and was out of shape, but it turns out it was heart valve disease.
14: How did you figure it out?
0: He finally went to the doctor, and she was able to listen to his heart and detected the problem. I didn't realize it, but heart valve disease is more common than you'd think. They were able to replace the valve, and he's feeling so much better now.
14: Oh, I'm so glad to hear that.
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0: And we're back. Attorney Jennifer Jones Austin is our co-host. Don't forget, watch Politics Nation with Al Sharpton this Saturday and Sunday, 5 p.m. Eastern Time on MS Now. And, of course, both days are going to be action-packed. I'm going to have some of the winners of the midterm primaries. El Saeed will be one of them from Michigan this weekend, and other people that have been engaged. But I'm also going to have some of the people that are dealing on the ground with some of the Trump policies in the Senate and the Congress that are hitting you and I, whether we're Democrat or Republican. So I've got great two nights panels set up. Don't miss either night as we march next Friday. This will be the last weekend of Politics Nation before the big march. You are not going to want to miss it. Let us also, for you that are in the New York, New Jersey, Connecticut area, meet me at the Saturday Action Rally as we do the Saturday Action Rally at the House of Justice, 6 Hancock Place, which is at 124th and Morningside. And clearly, this is the last Saturday rally before the march. We'll lay out a lot of instructions, a lot of why we march, and rally our people. It's going to get us energized and ready to make history next Friday. And also, for you that are in the D.C. area, I'll be preaching Sunday morning at Howard University at Crampton Auditorium. I'll be the morning preacher, and I look for many of you to join me at Howard University Crampton Auditorium on Sunday morning, this Sunday morning, at 11 a.m. service. And our chapter, we have a chapter on Howard University's campus. Our chapter is going to be there, and many of the Divine Nine has done commercials. The young students, going to be a lot of young students active in this march. I'm excited about it. Also, don't forget, you that are not in New York or Washington, you can watch the Saturday Action Rally on Impact Television on a live stream at www.nationalactionnetwork.net, on YouTube/NAN, or on the AME Zion Network. All right, let's go to Todd. Todd, you're keeping it real. Sharpton and Jones Austin.
1: Hear me okay?
0: I hear you fine.
1: Okay. Reverend L. Sharpton, Jennifer Jones Austin. I have a question about topics that may be I know you're going to address, but to what degree you're going to address at the march on the 28th. There's multiple issues of government funding mismanagement. Is there any one particular thing of government funding mismanagement that you particularly want to address that you find most personal, either one of the two of you?
0: Well, you are in a indirect way trying to ask us to give you our speech now, and
1: no,
0: I'm not going
1: to
0: do that.
1: No, that's not what
0: well,
1: I'm
0: you're asking
1: to do.
0: Me what we're going to discuss, at what we're going to say at the march. Well, I've been many things, Todd. Stupid ain't one of them. I'm not going to tell you what I'm going to say at the march. I'm going to say it at the march.
1: There was no intention to give you that. There was no intention to address you.
0: You said that you know we're going to say some things, but can you tell us now where we're going to emphasize? That interprets to me that you're asking me to tell you what the part I'm going to say. And I'm telling you, that's why people come to the marches, to hear the speeches. Not, if I was going to do that, the speech in advance, that wouldn't be fair to the other speakers.
1: So go ahead. Yeah, I've never said anything that should make you think that I think at all that you're stupid. So I just move forward. So In reference to what Jennifer said earlier in the broadcast when she was talking about the $1,000, which I believe only has one flaw, the $1,000 is being made available for children that were born in this country between 25 and soon to be born in, and 2026 was left 7 and 28, is that the amount of money should have been higher, and there is not clarity as to how they came to the conclusion of $1,000 versus $5,000 or any other amount of money, and it's all taxpayer money. I know that this is the government's position to get people more financially literate, and this particular $1,000 made available to these children so that they can claim it at 18 is saying, we're going to pay you, and the people that are responsible for you, who signed you up for this, have now incentives at $1,000 to become more financially literate people through government. It's not much different, but it is subtly different than government-funded public schools, which are mostly underfunded because of their poor civics education, but still the same. The government wants you to become a better educated person, so the government has public, taxpayer-funded neighborhood public schools, and we shouldn't talk down the government's input in those two pursuits that I'm talking about in this broadcast. What we should be talking up more is private citizen participation in moving these particular pursuits forward at a greater degree of strength.
0: Jenny?
2: First and foremost, Todd, I want you to listen to me carefully and clearly. When I talk about the $1,000, what I'm trying to get across is that the impact of that $1,000 will not be experienced equally or equitably. I never said that $1,000 per child is a bad thing. What I continue to speak to week after week is how the impact of it will be experienced very differently. That when you give money to people who already have money, it just gives them more money. It does not begin to equalize or make more equitable the playing field. Additionally, when you dig into all of the elements and components of this $1,000 distribution, if you will, to every child born in the United States between 25 and 28. You know, one of the callers last week, well informed about this, really helped us all, you know, to appreciate even more of it. There are tax benefits associated with it for people who have more wealth than families that have little wealth. Your parents, family members, friends can contribute $5,000, up to $5,000 per child. So, you know, it's an investment. And those families can keep growing that money for that child, and they receive some tax benefits from it. And so this is yet again Trump ensuring that those who have wealth can keep building more and more wealth compared to those who have little to no wealth. It's not just free money, and it's not money that is going to be put in children's accounts where everything is equal. And you know, what saddens me is that what I'm trying to do is to help us all understand that nothing here is free, and that we live in a society where the wealthy, as we talked last week or 2 weeks ago, where my father talked about years ago, that we live in a society where it's capitalism for the poor and socialism for the rich. What Donald Trump keeps on doing is setting up programs that benefit disproportionately the rich, those who have, but he does it in a way that makes everybody think they're getting something. But the people who come up short every time, or the people who have little to none, those tax cuts that he took in 2016 and again in 2025, they benefited disproportionately the rich, but he gave a little bit to those with little to no income to make them think they were getting some. So my aim here is not to say money is bad money, but my aim is to help people appreciate that it's not equal, and it's not moving the ball down the field for everybody in an equal and equitable manner. That's what I'm talking about.
0: All right. But, thank you for your call, Todd. Let's go to Leroy in Detroit. Leroy.
3: Yes, thanks for taking my call. And I know that you're about to interview Abdul Saeed from Michigan. And this is the thing, Rev, about that, is that it's okay that, you know, for the Arab, for y'all to get them with so-called progressives. This is the deal, though, in the Detroit area. The Chaldeans, the Arabs, on every business, on every corner. And, it astounds me that nobody black could get into those. Now they took over Wayne County Community College, a school that was started in 1967 after the Detroit riots. They got all the young ladies in the nursing program, not all of them, but they, I guess, all who want to go, because it's overpopulated by them. And our young ladies are somehow on the outskirts. And that's what bothers me about this.
0: No, I think I'm glad you called and said that, because I think, and that's one of the things that I've been saying, and I will address it with El Saeed, is that we are in a place now in Detroit. I remember years ago, Reverend Charles Williams, who heads out chapter there, having to deal with Arab gas station owners and others that was disrespecting our community. Now they've taken a lot of things in our community, yet they want to challenge many of us on what is right to be challenged, that we support them against what's going on in Gaza. But then you can't turn around and not deal respectfully with our institutions and our empowerment in our communities. It has to be both ways. And that is why I want to deal with this whole thing of us uniting. Unity means that all sides are equally serviced. Unity doesn't mean I stand up for you, but you look the other way when people are exploiting my community, or when we are, like Wayne County's taken from and other things. You're not talking about power sharing. You're talking about power shifting. And to tell me about one race that exploits us, I'm not looking for you to replace them. I'm looking for freedom.
3: Well, and this is the whole point. I hope you do get on them, because they think that we're beneath them. And I'm telling you, I'm calling it like I see it. The Arabic and the Chaldean community and others, they ain't the only ones, and others think that black folks are beneath them. And some black folks think that we're beneath them, too.
0: But that's so, part of the problem. No, but I am definitely going to raise that. And I intend when I do my tour after the march in September, is to deal with that in Detroit. Because people, we like in some situations going from one bad situation to another bad situation. And that is insane. And I'm glad you brought it up. And I certainly will be bringing it up. Thank you for your call. I hear the music. I'm getting ready to have to go. Let me thank Attorney Jennifer Jones Austin. Let me thank all of you that called in and listened in, and you that called in, listened in, and couldn't get through, but hung in there anyhow. Remember, whatever you do, wherever you go, however you feel, tell somebody, tell anybody, tell everybody. Reverend Al told you personally, keep it real. Keep it real. Keep it real. I'll talk to you tomorrow.
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0: It's Friday, August 21st. Do you know what time it is? It's Al Sharpton's time. And for these next 3 hours, it's time to put aside all pretenses, deception, denial, or fronting. The time has come to keep it real on Keeping It Real with Reverend Al Sharpton. A very good afternoon to you all across the country. Good morning to our West Coast listeners. Welcome to those listening on Sirius XM, Channel 126, The Urban View, where talk empowers and becomes action. I'm coming to you live from our National Action Network corporate headquarters in New York for the next 3 hours. 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Darryl Darrell Prunty is already on, saying, "Praise the Lord, Reverend Al Sharpton. You and your family and Nan are in my prayers. Fight the good fight. No justice, no peace." I love it. Thank you for that. Bonnie Morgan is saying, "Happy Friday afternoon and blessings to all." Shannon is saying, "Good afternoon, Reverend Al. It's truly pathetic that Michael Cohen has done a full 360 turn about Trump. Cohen should be ashamed and has lost all credibility." You can't explain that one. I mean, it is very clear. You can't explain that one. Demetric Robinson, I believe it is. Demetric Robinson says, "Do you know that an LSU student white girl was seen walking through campus dragging a black doll with a rope behind her? Look it up and respond." I'm on it. I got it. Staff sitting right here. I'll get it checked out. LSU. And a good, fantastic, faithful Friday from Rosa. And thank you to Rosa. And it is XL Friday. It is whatever is on your mind, whatever's in your heart. A lot going on. They have started the deporting of Haitians. The Supreme Court has said that they could deport 33,000 Haitians, that it was all right to end temporary protection, TPS, temporary protective status, and therefore 330,000 Haitians were at stake. And they started now 160 was flown to Caps Haitian because they can't fly them to the capital, Port-au-Prince. Of course, Port-au-Prince is being controlled by gangs. There's no government standing. So you're sending people into chaos while you bring white Afrikaners into country, saying they're fleeing genocide that nobody can see, nobody can document. But we can document the gang control in Haiti. And you send people into, you know what it is, a disaster. But you bring in whites that nobody, I stress, nobody thinks there's a disaster going on. And you wonder why I raise race with them? No, I'm only reflecting what they've raised. It's different strokes for different folks. You better believe at the march a week from today, I'm going to deal with this Haitian crisis as well. And we need to do something about it immediately. Also, if that is not as offensive as you can get, there was a aircraft carrier, New York Navy, that was to be named after a black mess attendant, Doris Miller, who he was a heroic black sailor. As I said, he was a mess attendant. And in World War II, who fought during the 1941 attack on Pearl Harbor, the USS Doris Miller would have made history as the first U.S. aircraft carrier named for a black person and an enlisted sailor. They're talking about now not naming that aircraft carrier after Miller and naming it after Donald Trump. No black aircraft carrier has been named after a black. Here's a man that shot down and wounded without any formal training those that were under attack by Navy, by the enemies, the combatants against America. And they're going to not put his name on it. They're going to put in Donald Trump's. Peggy Perry's on the message board. I don't know how much evidence you need to understand that we got to put pressure back. I can't wait for this march next week. Peggy Perry says, good job, Reverend Al, calling from Somerville, South Carolina, now my home to my home state in New York, and a member of Nan family at Greater Springfield Church in Queens. I be with you all the way. And I'm glad to hear from you, Peggy. That's wonderful. I think that it is extremely important. This Doris Miller thing, sure, they don't care about if you put your life on the line for the country, let's not save lives. Doesn't matter. He shot down enemy crafts that were coming at American servicemen. And he just worked in the mess hall. He was just a mess attendant. No military training, but he shot him down. And here we are, and this is 1941, here we are, what, 60 years later? More. 80 years later. And they're not going to give the first vessel they was going to name after black to this

0: we are just by consent going back into a Jim Crow type of atmosphere. And I'm not dealing in hyperbole. DEI is gone, which means that they no longer have to have diversity. They can enforce Jim Crow at a corporate level, government level, because they don't have to have to evidence that they have a diversified workforce, diversified board, diversified contract. And you run around wondering, why Rem Allen them marching on Washington? For you. For you. For your children. All right, let's have our XL Friday. Lot to talk about, and I want you to pour in. I don't have to tell you that this Iran situation is really becoming even more and more concerning. They vowed, Iran being they, a devastating response as the U.S. threatens tougher economic hit on them. They're saying that the major general there said that the Trump administration is preparing what the Treasury Secretary Scott Bessent called the toughest sanctions in history against Iran. Trump warned that countries providing Iran with economic lifeline could also face consequences. He's talking about escalating oppression and talking about escalating things that will make the oil market skyrocket. And the oil market skyrocketing will lead to you and I at the gas pump. That's where we are. That's what not voting for the opponent last year got you. So when you pull up their gas station and it's over $4 headed to $5 or $6, thank your president that you elected by omission or commission. You either committed the act and voted for him or omitted by not voting, which was a vote for him. God told me every time I say that, I hurt his feelings. I said, if you are guilty of voting for Trump or not voting at all, I am absolutely happy that I'm hurting your feelings, because you hurt the country and you hurt my feelings. So I hope you don't think you tell me I hurt your feelings was going in any way discourage me. It encourages me. And then not only hurt your feelings, but a lot of others that didn't vote talking about, oh, I don't know about a woman and da da da da. Well, how you like high gas prices? How you like no diversity required anymore? How you like that? Right. All right, let's get ready to take our break. I'm coming back. It is XL Friday, 1-877-532-5797, 1-877-532-5797. Shopton, keeping it real. Be right back.
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2: It's Sybil Wilkes with what we need to know. High-stakes legal proceedings in Texas are revealing previously suppressed evidence in the appeal hearing for 19-year-old Carmelo Anthony, sentenced to 35 years in prison for the fatal 2025 stabbing of 17-year-old Austin Metcalf at a high school track meet last year. Anthony's defense team is seeking a new trial. Prosecutors disclosed Thursday that both sides struck an informal agreement to include volatile evidence, including disturbing text messages sent by Anthony on the day of the stabbing, alongside juvenile records detailing Austin Metcalf's history of graffiti containing racial slurs. In national security news, the FBI thwarted a domestic terror plot targeting New York State lawmakers. Special agents arrested 35-year-old Jessica Bowie, an ISIS supporter accused of planning an explosive attack on the New York State Capitol in Albany. Federal investigators say Bowie discussed her plans with informants before being arrested and formally charged with attempting to provide material support to a designated foreign terrorist organization. Treasury Secretary Scott Bessent indicates that aggressive financial sanctions

0: against Iran will likely eliminate the need for major U.S. military operations. Following social media statements from the president, Besant confirmed the administration plans to choke Tehran's economy by levying severe economic penalties on any foreign nation assisting the Islamic Republic. And prosecutors in Las Vegas are playing pivotal audio recordings in the murder trial of Dwayne Keith D. Davis. Former LAPD detective Darren Dupree testified during a 2008 interview. Davis explicitly confessed to orchestrating the 1996 fatal drive-by shooting of hip-hop legend Tupac Shakur. To subscribe to my free daily newsletter, please visit SybilWilks.com. For all the news 24/7, go to NewsOne.com. I'm Sybil Wilks. Be informed. Be empowered.
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15: The reality is tragedy never announces that it is coming. Tragedy thrives on that one bad decision, one unnecessary risk, one moment of believing that it couldn't possibly happen to me. There was a time in our past when our main concentration was on survival. Our elders were considered strict when they would not allow us to go to anyone's house before everyone in that house was checked out. They firmly believed that the company we keep in our youth will determine the outcome of our future, and they were bound and determined that every generation would do better than the one before. Oftentimes, when a young person's future is interrupted by tragedy, it serves as a wake-up call to remind us to accept the reality that we are uniquely different from other cultures. Understanding that difference obligates us to make certain that our young survive so that they, too, can experience a future.
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17: If you recognize my voice, you know about my music. 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

0: We're back. Keeping it real. 1-877-532-5797. 1-877-532-5797. Let me say early in getting the announcements out, don't forget, if you don't do anything else this weekend, watch Politics Nation with Al Sharpton live at 5 p.m. tomorrow, Saturday, and Sunday. Among my guests this weekend will be the Democratic nominee from Michigan, Abdul El-Saheed. He's going to be on this week. And we're going to have on the Angie Nixon, who won the Senate primary for state of Florida Democrat. We're going to have on the Senate nominee from South Carolina. She's the one that is facing Darlene Graham, or whoever wins the Republican primary. Darlene Graham says she didn't know that much about foreign affairs, but she was Lindsey Graham's sister. That's what got her the appointment. And I'm going to have a host of others that are Keith Ellis and others talking about the march. Make sure you watch Politics Nation both nights. It was among my guests that will be on with me this weekend, 5 p.m. Eastern Time on MS Now, as we count down to the march. Then, of course, you that are in the New York, Connecticut, New Jersey corridor, beat me in the morning to the Saturday Action Rally at the House of Justice, 145th Street. I'm sorry, I'm going back some 124th Street in Morningside, 124th and Morningside, which is 6 Hancock Place. We'll be there 9 a.m. to 11 a.m. And I'm looking for you to be there. You that are not in the New York area, you can watch it live at Impact Television at NationalActionNetwork.net. And, of course, the YouTube/NAN, as well as AME Zion Network. And you that the buses have closed in some cities, they've closed down signups. Others are still open. You can check, but a lot of cities are full. And I've been spending the last day and a half hitting labor unions and others, raising money for the pay the buses. So people don't have to pay to just come on ride, get your food if it's a long distance ride. You that want to come in and fly in or drive in, go to www.nationalactionnetwork and meet us. We're going to start 9 a.m. on next Friday morning, a week from today, at Lincoln Memorial. And we've announced, confirmed speakers, everybody, of course, Martin Luther King III and Andre Waters King are co-chairing it with me, and we'll be all keynoting, including Dr. King's only grandchild, Yolanda, wonderful young lady and speaker. She'll be speaking. Hakeem Jeffries will be speaking. AOC is coming. Congresswoman Alexandria Cortez Ocasio, Senator Bernie Sanders, other members of the Senate, other members of the Congress, the Congressional Black Caucus leader, Honorable from Brooklyn, New York. She will be there with us. And I think that every major traditional civil rights group will be there. Mark Morial of the Urban League, Derek Johnson, the NAACP, on and on. So the speakers, you, and the diversity of people, because we want to deal with all of these issues as they did 63 years ago. So Yvette Clark, chair of the Black Caucus, is who I was saying, is speaking. Many of the caucus members will be with her, some of the Hispanic caucus members. It's going to be a historic event, because it's the first major black-led national march on Washington since Trump's been in. It's been good marches. I'm not downplaying anybody else. Around the country, had a great one in Montgomery right after the Supreme Court decision, a good one in Mississippi. But I'm talking about this is the first national one in D.C. Return to the scene of the crime. You need to be there. And you need to be there in flying colors. Get any information. Call 1-877-626-4651. 1-877-626-4651. And I see you, Gerald. Was that Gerald? They moved as soon as I called his name. Gerald Tarantine says, I be watching. Don't miss a Saturday. All right. I'm glad you don't miss a Saturday. Let me go to the phones. Let me take some calls. Let me go to my Ace Boone Coon from Chicago. And it says the best side of Chicago is the west side. My Ace Boone Coon, Brother Frank. Frank, you're keeping it real with Al Sharpton.
1: As always, the west side is the best side. And y'all know it because it's the South where most of the blacks are at. So you can say the same thing about the South side. So what we're saying is whenever we're congregating, we got the main population people, that's the best side of town. Don't listen to anything else, say anything opposite. Thank God for XL Friday. Reverend Al, thank you. Thank the National Network, which I'm a proud member of. I'm going to go a little bit quick, y'all. Listen, Reverend Al, this guy is a monster. We know. But you know something? When he got out of office and we put the Democrat, we are going to take the White House back. And chances are we're going to get both houses of Congress. Right now, we got to go in. And we don't go in and just be just attacking and reversing from day one. Everything this man has done, from the firing, from the giving of the departments, they got rid of all the professionals, what they were doing, and put in cartoons and had these administrations, okay? Hundreds of thousands of federal workers, mainly women, lost their jobs. We got black people that can't even get promoted because of this racist in the White House. We got to go in the same way they came in with DOGE and just turn up everything. If we, I mean, from A to Z, not leaving out one stone unturned, Reverend. I'm so glad that we're on top of everything this man is doing. And we're going to erase, you talking about erasing someone's history? We're going to erase this man's history out the White House. And hopefully, if we come out like we should, enough people have been hurt, we can get enough to impeach him in the House. Then over in the Senate, we can convict him and throw him out of office, which means he would not get a presidential museum. What do we have? If we can put him out of office.
0: I got to check that. It sounds right, but let me make sure that it sounds like you're right.
1: That's right. He won't even get a museum. We're going to erase this man if we don't go in and reproach everything. Then something's wrong with us. We need our butt kicked. Okay, number two, real quick. Reverend, I'm so tired of looking up and we're seeing it. They know this guy is lying. We all know he's lying. But the problem is the people who, you talking about this motor company going to let this man stand right there on national TV and tell the American people, thanks to his tariffs, General Motors is profiting their record profits of billions. Okay? We need to go after them. Get them on the show and say, how in the world can you stand there and let this man lie like that to American people?
0: Yeah, it is amazing.
1: That's ridiculous.
0: It's amazing.
1: I would love to see him. I would love to see them on Politics Nation, Morning Joe, any Roland Martin show, and just hold their feet to the fire. How can y'all stand there knowing this man is lying, and you don't? Only person that held him and called him a liar was that last head of the Department of Children. When you try to say that, right, what the last Department of Children was? This was his name. He called Donald Trump out and told him that's not true. This is the new construct that you're talking about. This is the old one. He's the only one. Everyone else, let him get away with it. I just got one more rap.
0: All right, hold on one minute. Hold on. Let me take the break. I'll come right back to you. Keeping it real. Sharpton. Be right back.

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0: Keeping It Real. I'm your host, Reverend Al Sharpton. Let's go back to Frank in Chicago. Hey, Frank.
1: Yes, sir. Hey, thank you, Reverend Al. Hey, listen, let me do this right quick first. Let me give a shout-out to the disco trolls out there. Let me ask some advice. If you think you're fooling any of us, you couldn't be far from right. You are so wrong. If you think you're fooling Reverend Al from where you're coming from, let me tell you something. You mess with probably the best person I ever met in my life, witnessed in my life. They know how to hold his own. Okay? So I'm going to move on from there. All you disco trolls, be with me. Come on this show. We got your number. Reverend, I'm putting it like this. Last but not least, people, do you think they'd be glad I don't live down in the South? Okay? In one of them states down there. Okay? Now, shout out to my brothers down in the South and the Super Main, my brothers. These northern whale things that keep on happening down there. You know something? If I was living down there, I'd give me a squad, a platoon, 15, 10, 15 guys, and we'll leave it on. And no, we're not going to do no Nat Turner. Okay, we're apostle. No. We, at night, we're going to go on patrol. See, patrol. We're going to watch through the woods. We're going to find where these KKK riders be at. And no, we're not going to bum rush them. We're going to just observe them. Y'all need to find out what these people holding meetings and observe them. The moment you see a black person down there, especially a black child, you know what they've been doing. Then you go down there and relieve them of them. Say, hey, he got to come with us. Or she got to come with us. Even if that black person says, oh, no, everything's okay. No, I'm going to come. That person don't know what's going to happen to him. Okay? Y'all got to put a stop to it. Y'all got to find their places where they meet it. You got to observe it. And you got to go rescue our people. And you got to unmask them who they are. I mean, talk to them nicely. So, okay, now y'all going to take your hood up and see who all you are. I mean, you may see a mayor. You may see an alderman. You know what I'm saying? You may see police officer, no sudden. Unmask them. You know what I'm saying? And find what they see. Don't just sit back and let it just keep on happening. You got to do something. Just put a stop to this. Okay, you got to do something to stop to this. And go down and rescue our people. And that's all I got to say, Reverend.
0: All right, thank you for your call, Brother Frank from Chicago. Let me go to live line. I'm honored to have one of our partners on the march a week from today in Washington. And I am happy to have Sidney Marisol Benevis, and Sidney is the founding executive director of AKI, the Accountability Movement. Thank you for being on, Sidney. First of all, before we get to the march, tell us about AKI, because I'm fascinated reading some of the background stuff this morning on what you mean by the Accountability Movement and why that is so important.
2: Well, first and foremost, Russ, it's such a pleasure to be on. Thank you so much for the invitation to your entire team. Shout out to Ebony. You know, with AKI, the Accountability Movement, we are a year and a half young. We launched in February of 2025. And AKI really focuses on shifting the narrative of how Latinos are perceived in the U.S. in terms of accountability, is looking at the economy of cruelty that we're seeing when we see these ICE agents persecuting and going after immigrants, Latino community, anyone that looks brown or that they think could be foreign. And lastly, harnessing our Latino economic power, Reverend. You know, the Latino community generates $4.4 trillion to the U.S. GDP. If we were our own country, we would be the fourth largest in the world, larger than Japan. And part of my job for the decades and years and months to come is to make sure that our beloved Latino community understands economic power and that wield and use the power to create change.
0: Now, one of the things that I think, and it's good we're all marching together, because the, as you said, people of color being discriminated against in terms of these deportations, this whole thing happening overnight, 160 Haitians being deported, targeting Latin American countries, targeting people in the communities that are here legally, some born here that are going to vote. We need to have a united front around it as we stand with what they've historically done to black people. And I think it was important that you all and your group came on as partners. Talk about how the unity of different victims of this type of administration, even though we may differ on some particulars, we are all bound by the same problem, by the same type of administration.
2: Absolutely, Reverend. Well, I will tell you that I had the privilege to go to a historical black college. I'm a proud Trojanette from Virginia State University.
0: Oh.
2: And I remember Professor Baker and Dr. McMichael teaching us about the Fugitive Slave Acts, right? And how there was a time in America when there were slaves that were hunted by professional slave catchers, by specialized slave patrols, by local law enforcement, by private owners, by people making money, Reverend. And so, you know, this is not the first time we see this in America. We may not remember because it happened decades and decades and decades ago, right, to our ancestors. But I will say, when we see these ICE agents overreaching their authority, killing people, right, we have a problem, and that impacts our democracy, right? When you have people who are showing up on the street that are wearing masks, don't identify themselves, kidnapping people, Reverend. Sometimes it feels like I'm talking about a cartel, but no, I'm talking about people who have been enabled by this administration to go after people simply for looking brown and black on the streets of America.
0: And the separation of children from their parents, just snatching up children, snatching up parents and leaving children. It is so reminiscent of our history here that you talked about, that you learned at Virginia Union about slavery. I don't see how any black person could not be sensitive to this whole wrecking of families. Like, you're not even dealing with human beings.
2: You know, it's horrendous, Reverend, that unfortunately, although there was so much movement that happened with the civil rights, and I know that you have been a fearless leader leading so much for this nation, for our communities, that was again, and we saw this with the Japanese when they were put in internment camps. We saw this when U.S. citizen children who were brown and individuals or even U.S. citizens were being deported in the 1950s and 60s, and we're seeing it again. And, you know, it is not, I can't even express how awful it is to know that babies are being put in detention center, 2-month-old babies, right? Children are getting sick. They don't have the access that they require. And I think they're being separated, right? We have hundreds of thousands of individuals who have U.S. citizen children who are now separated from them. And so this is definitely a problem. I think when we think of the future of this country, and this is why this march is so important, Reverend, that we get to show up, that we get to unite, that we get to be in solidarity together. Because I do think that America needs to pay attention and understand that we are tracking all this white nationalism that is happening. We are tracking all these acts that are happening against race of color across this country, because this is happening in the Latino community, in the immigrant community, in the black community, in the LGBTQ, in the women community. It is happening to all of us at the same time.
0: Absolutely, and we must fight it all at the same time. All right, well, thank you for being with us. We're looking forward to you being there with us and expressing your views at the march next Friday, week from today. Sydney Marisol Benevis Ev Aki. Thank you very much for being with us. And I'm trying to, as you see, the last couple of days, bring people from a broad perspective, because we need everybody marching next week, and because we need everybody voting. And that's how we have had it in the civil rights movement, the 60s, and that's what we're going to need today. And I think that this whole thing of, well, some progressive, some establishment, well, I want to see what they got to say. That's why I've got Akeem and AOC and Bernie Sanders there. That's why I have El Said on my show over this weekend. I think he's tomorrow night league guest. Because I want to see what people have to say. All of these labels, let me ask you fundamental questions. Do you support this? Do you support that? If we put you in, are you going to do this or that? All this, everybody getting in their corner and digging up what somebody said, you know, 10 years ago, that's good radio, good TV. But that is not good government. Let's take a break. Be right back. Keeping it real. Shopton. Be right back.
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4: It's Sybil Wilkes with what we need to know. The White House is expanding its diplomatic pressure campaign against Havana by announcing comprehensive new sanctions targeting the leadership of the Cuban Institute of Friendship with the Peoples, or ICAP. Secretary of State Marco Rubio accused the state-run entity of using educational exchange programs to radicalize subversives, emphasizing the Trump administration will not permit hostile foreign powers to exploit American democratic freedoms. In naval news, the USS Abraham Lincoln is officially being relieved of duty in the Middle East after setting a historic modern carrier record for continuous days at sea. The replacement aircraft carrier, the USS George Washington, arrived on station, allowing the 5,000 San Diego-based sailors and Marines on board to finally begin their long-awaited journey home. Following an extended high-stress deployment that originally began in San Diego last November. A line of drenching storms swept across the mid-Atlantic and parts of the Northeast late Thursday, spinning up destructive tornadoes and inundating several areas with significant flooding, including parts of New York City. Storms dumped 1.5 to 2.5 inches of rain in about 3 hours across northern New Jersey and southern New York. A waterspout off south shore of Long Island became a tornado as it moved ashore during Thursday's strong storms, causing damage and destruction at a nearby beach club and fueling a state of emergency declaration in Nassau County. And in public health news, a nationwide salmonella outbreak linked to contaminated jalapeno peppers has expanded to over 430 confirmed cases across 32 states. To subscribe to my free daily newsletter, please visit SybilWilkes.com. 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I'm Sybil Wilkes. 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
0: There were many that were enslaved that left the plantation, said I'm free, and were recaptured and re-enslaved because the laws said that. Without them signing the laws that we fought for, how should we have gotten free?
21: Sharpton keeps it real.
0: Because you're raising things that you haven't thought out. There were slave rebellions that did. All right, then give me the answer. You haven't answered me yet. If you thought it out, give me the answer.
21: Asking the tough questions.
1: Well, see, here's the thing. I call him made a statement. Now you.
0: No, but I'm questioning your statement. You can question mine. You can question any statement I make. You can question any statement. Whoa. You can question any statement I make, but you cannot call here and tell me don't question the statement you make, brother.
2: Brother's gonna work it out.
21: Be a part of the conversation. Just keep it real. Live from the National Action Network corporate headquarters in New York, keeping it real. And now, America's number one civil rights leader, the Reverend Al Sharpton.

0: show Keeping It Real. I'm your host, Reverend Al Sharpton, and we're back. 1-877-532-5797. 1-877-532-5797. It is Exhale Friday. Let us go to the phone. Let me go to my dear friend, the beloved Miss Eunice in Chicago. Miss Eunice, you're keeping it real with Al Sharpton. Is Miss Eunice there?
1: Hello.
0: Hello there.
1: Hi, how are you today?
0: I'm doing great. How are you doing?
1: Oh, doing okay. You know, Reb, I want to know, who is this Natalie Harp who travels with Trump? You think she has privy to sensitive information? She worked a whole year without security clearance. What is this all about?
0: Yeah, a lot of people want to know, and I think when Ossoff, Senator Ossoff, brought it up, he kind of dropped it out there. Everybody started taking the ball, running with it. Why is she in all the meetings? They say she's always at this in the side of the desk at the Oval Office, and the First Lady ain't around no more. I think the first time she showed up was yesterday for something. So there's all kind of rumors, and my thing is I don't chase rumors. Whatever her relationship is or is not with the president, my concern is what she or the rest of the White House is helping them do to us and do to the American people. But I think it's an interesting tidbit that they're running behind this.
1: Thing is Trump is loose with documents. They were all over the place in Mar-a-Lago.
0: That's right.
1: And also reported Hedge said his wife was brought to a sensitive meeting. And when he was questioned, he said, "We always do things together." I didn't know she was a member of the cabinet. So where does she come in at?
0: And where does she get clearance? Where did she get, in many ways, where she could sit in meetings that only people that have had clearance and that have had military experience? And they're saying, I read that today in, I believe, the New York Times, she's literally sitting in some of these high intelligence meetings.
1: Things are out of control, Rev. And finally, I'd like to say God bless you and all the participants at the march next week. And love you dearly, Rev. So take care and God bless.
0: I love you and thank you for your call. And let me read some. I'm glad you brought that up. I want to read. All right, there it is. DJ Biggs writes on our message board, that march ain't going to do anything. You just paid for a ride and to march. That money could have gone to build banks, schools, grocery stores, etc., with all that money collected. Well, first of all, I'm glad DJ said it, because sometimes somebody will send something that others think and don't know the answer. First of all, we have not collected any money from anybody but our supporters, mostly our business community that support NAND. Nobody's being charged for a bus. So let's start with the right information. I've asked you to sign in. I've not told anybody, give me $100, give me $200. I've not asked that. Second of all, go put it back up, because you said that money could have been used to build banks. You can't build a bank unless the people in office legislate that you can get a bank license, that you can be chartered. If you continue to have the wrong people in office, DJ, you will not be able to charter a bank. I don't care how much money you got. And the problem we have with a lot of black banks is, one, they're not being chartered. The other problem with the black banks that still exist, they cannot get the municipal, state, and federal deposits that they used to get. Marching is to make sure DEI comes down. That's how you raise the issue. They also cannot get private sector deposits. Why? Because a major corporation says, now, I'm not going to bank with a black bank because that shows diversity. So you march to highlight that so the existing black banks can get money. You cannot get around the fact banks are regulated by FDIC. If you go to the bank, DJ, you see FDIC, that's the Federal Deposit Insurance Company. That is federal. That's who we're marching on, people. Grocery stores, you can't open a grocery store unless it is zoned that you can open a store there. Guess, DJ, who decides the zone? The city council. And guess who the city council is elected by? The voters. And guess if the voters are redistricted, they cannot vote in the area they want to vote in. So again, that's why you need to vote. But keep on raising questions so I can answer doubters. You will get none of what you say. If you got $1 billion, you can't open a bank or a grocery store without dealing with some government and people that were elected. And you cannot get elected if we are disenfranchised of our vote. How do you think we got the banks, the black banks, and the stores, and the businesses in the 70s and 80s? Because we fought and had a Voting Rights Act and started putting people in Congress, and people like Maxine Waters was over commerce. So I'm so glad you raised the question so I can clear it up for a lot of people. I think you maybe just have your own biases, DJ, but that's all right. But I think you asking the question gives me an opportunity to answer it. Have a good weekend, DJ. Make sure you watch Politics Nation over the weekend. Let's go to the phone. Let me go to Tommy in Chicago. Tommy, you're keeping it real with Al Sharpton.
2: Pleasant afternoon to you, Reverend Sharpton, especially your listening audience. And, Rev, it is absolutely, unequivocally unacceptable to call a national syndicated show and then start talking about what we should do in patrolling, because that's exactly what they want us to do. They want us to start talking with all of this bravado. They want us to act like and recognize that you don't understand the simple narrative. We wouldn't be here if you followed the simple principle of the power of the vote. It is the only time that the so-called downtrodden, the unprivileged, those that feel like they have been forgotten, can pick up a brick and break out every window in the glass house with the power of your vote. And individuals want to sound like, when you say the power of your vote, like you preaching, instead of telling these individuals, hey, if it's in the word of God, in Rome, render unto Caesar what's Caesar, and if you're talking about God, render unto God what's God's, and what God asks you to do is have common sense. He says, I'll lead and guide you. He says he's more than the world that's against you. He says what's hidden will be revealed. I don't need to talk to you about the word of God. I am simply asking individuals the principles of the realities of your lives. I mean, come on, Rev. At this point right now, it is absolutely, unequivocally unacceptable for a black person to walk around here in America and not clearly understand your no vote

0: all up in the lights. Talking about wilderness, man, you don't know nothing until you go out there to the forest preserve and out there in the middle of the night. It took me years, Rev, to stop thinking that something was crawling on me. Stop your stinking thinking. We are seriously not in trouble. We just have to recognize and understand the power of the vote. That's when I say you ought to subscribe to www.youaintinsaneyoujustdumbashell. Goodbye.
1: Goodbye, Tommy. Mm-hmm. Let me say one thing, though, Tommy, and you're always passionate. But when people say that Reverend Shaw, I'm trying to jump in the light, tell them that's exactly right. I'm trying to jump in the light to talk about what they're trying to hide in the dark. Don't defend me on that. Part of any real strategic activist is to put light in dark places. So people say I went to Mississippi to help Nolan Wells' family. Well, really, they first came to Harlem to my headquarters, and then we went down there to get some light. Yep, I'm trying to put some light on this young boy's shouldn't be dead and somebody not find out what happened. That's right. That's what I'm in the light business. That's why I'm on the radio 6 days a week and my own TV show 2 days a week. I don't apologize for being in the light. You ought to apologize for being in the dark hiding. So that's one. Secondly, I think that you raised some very important points. You cannot turn your water faucet on without somebody in politics having decided how they are dealing with the water supply and how it gets to your faucet. The lights is utilities governed by government. So you can sit there and cut on the lights, which has been governed and approved by government for the utility company, and turn on the light to read a revolutionary book. You'd be in the dark if somebody hadn't voted and decided how the utilities was going to go or not. So I'm saying it calmly so maybe you can understand it, because sometimes I get angry and just wonder how people can think that way. I'm trying not to be offensive so that people understand that don't make sense. What the kids say, make it make sense. Make it make sense. You're going to send me a message on a regulated message board on the internet that is controlled by government merges. And I'm answering you on an FCC-regulated radio station. And you talking about we don't need to march or vote? Make that make sense. Let's take a break. We'll be right back. Keeping it real. That's what I do. Shopton. That's my name. Be right back.
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3: It's Sybil Wilkes with what we need to know. President Trump received local approval to build a massive new ballroom at his Bedminster, New Jersey golf club. With construction on the White House ballroom currently stalled, the Bedminster Planning Board approved a multi-phase proposal to construct a two-story addition to the existing clubhouse. The expansion project will nearly double the clubhouse facility size from 26,000 to over 54,000 square feet, adding expanding parking and property upgrades. In Pennsylvania, law enforcement authorities warned that a suspect accused of terrorizing Philadelphia residents while wearing a Chucky-style mask may have fled the state. 22-year-old Zymira Hughes faces assault charges after allegedly chasing a jogger while wearing the horror mask and repeatedly asking, "Are you ready to die?" Philadelphia police are collaborating with the U.S. Marshals Service after discovering Hughes has ties to Nevada and California. In consumer safety news, the FDA upgraded a recall of frozen blueberries sold at public supermarkets to its most severe classification. The federal agency designated the recall as Class 1, indicating a reasonable probability that exposure to the contaminated berries could cause serious adverse health consequences or death. Publix grocery stores are strongly urging their customers to immediately discard the berries or, at the very least, return them for a full refund. And finally, a new Gallup survey reveals American alcohol consumption dropped to its lowest level in over 85 years. Just 54% of U.S. adults report drinking alcoholic beverages, marking the lowest percentage recorded since Gallup began tracking the metric in 1939. To subscribe to my free daily newsletter, please visit SybilWilkes.com. For all the news 24/7, go to News1.com. I'm Sybil Wilkes.

0: 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Be empowered.
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0: It's Sybil Wilkes with what we need to know. Legal proceedings in Texas reveal previously excluded evidence in 19-year-old Carmelo Anthony's appeal for a new trial, including disturbing text messages sent on the day of the fatal event. Federal agents arrested 35-year-old Jessica Bowie for attempting to provide material support to ISIS after discovering plans to execute a coordinated explosive attack on the New York State Capitol in Albany. In Las Vegas, prosecutors played pivotal audio recordings in the murder trial of Dwayne Keith D. Davis, following testimony from a former LAPD detective who stated Davis confessed to orchestrating the 1996 killing of Tupac Shakur. Finally, a new Gallup survey reveals American alcohol consumption dropped to 54%, marking the lowest level recorded since 1939 as public awareness of long-term health risk continues to grow. I'm Sybil Wilkes. Be informed. Be empowered.
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0: Real. I am your host, Reverend Al Sharpton. And we're back. 1-877-532-5797. Let's go to Daryl in Southwest Atlanta, Georgia. Daryl.
1: Hey, good morning. Good evening, Reverend. How are you doing?
0: I'm doing very well.
1: Outstanding. Well, I'm, the reason I'm calling today is because of several things. And I've watched you on Politic Nation as well as MS Now. And I missed something, but I don't see where the legal portion of, because we know that something's going to happen in the midterms. And I think that between Donald Trump and Elon Musk, something is going to happen wherein the votes either are going to be delayed or denied or something to that effect. And I just don't hear anything in regards to how we're going to counteract anything. I heard that there's a lot of legal attorneys that's going to be ready to try to rebuttal stuff, but I mean nothing concrete. And then on another note, I wanted to talk to you about our race here in Atlanta for the
0: before you get to Atlanta. The reason you've not heard anything concrete is, one, we are not, and you're going to hear a lot at the march about it, but we are not clear on which way they're coming. So we are planning on every level of which way they come, whether it's putting ICE at the polls, whether they try to stop vote counts. But we can't announce in advance what they're going to do when we don't know what they're going to do. We have to prepare for every scenario, some of which we will never say publicly because we don't want them to know how we're going to come.
1: Going to strategize. Yeah, and that makes perfect sense because I think they're going to throw everything but the kitchen sink. And probably throw that too. But on Atlanta, you know, we got Keisha Lance Bottoms. That right. I mean, she is doing an outstanding job, and the Republican gubernatorial candidate, he can't find anything on her with the exception of her husband had planned a Super Bowl trip, and he used somehow or another the city's account to be able to do it. Once she found out about it, she immediately turned around and paid that money back to the city. Well, Ken Jackson has been, every 15 minutes has been just blasting the internet, the air, TV airtime, because he's a billionaire, blasting us every 15 minutes about this thing. And I reached out to the campaign on Bottoms and asked them, hey, why don't you counteract this thing? Why don't you air something regarding this? Because I've contributed to her campaign 3 times, and I just didn't understand that, because this guy, what he did was, when he ran up against the lieutenant governor, he did the very same strategy wherein he kept using the same ads every 15 minutes. And as we all know, if you keep telling a lie long enough, people will tend to believe it unless you do your own research. And I just can't understand that, because I think she has a good chance to being able to do this and win the governorship, but I think she has to be more aggressive in regards to counteracting everything that he throws out there so then he doesn't have anything, because he's not going to debate her. He's not going to do that.
0: So yeah, you know, I think that my take is, I think you're correct. I told some people running in Georgia, and I know Keisha Lance Bottoms well, that you cannot take for granted that the public understands what we understand. And and people, sometimes I think people say, oh, don't pay them no mind because people know better. Well, they may not know better. And I think you said it critically, if they hear it over and over and over again, it becomes true because there's an absence of an answer. So right. I think that she ought to come out and explain it and keep going. It doesn't take away from your message. It just gives people some kind of answer to what it is. I mean, Donald Trump went around for years saying Barack Obama wasn't born here. And millions of people believed it until Obama finally just said, look, I'm going to put out my birth certificate. And that was that. And I'm saying that that's why I answered this brother to talk about we should be spending money on banks and grocery stores, not marching, because people will believe that until they say, yeah, Reverend's right. We can't have a grocery store without the city council approving it. You can't just open up a store. You can't open up a bank without FDA regulation. That's why we're marching, because they've taken us out of all of that. So if you don't answer sometimes criticisms, people believe it. So I think what you said one of my feedback, I think that what you said is not only intelligent, it is strategic. And I hope they're listening to you and me. You got to answer the stuff. I'm not saying tarry on it, but answer it. Put it out there.
1: There you go. And one last thing, I know Joe Madison used to say, what are you going to do about it? And one of the things that I'm doing is I am offering my services free. I'm not a taxicab driver, but I want to get people to the polls to vote. And I don't care whether you're a Democrat, Republican, Independent, as long as you go out and vote, I want to make sure that everybody in South Fulton area can be able to go out there and vote, because our vote now is more important than it has ever been in our lifetime, at least in my lifetime, and I'm 61 years old. And I think it's extremely important for us to get out. We can't be doing this thing about, you know, where those flags at, where those fans at, and those type of things. We got to concentrate, because if we go to sleep, there's going to be a serious consequence to behind everything if we go to sleep and wake up, and tomorrow is going to be different, because this president has done more in 2 years than any president has done in 8 years. And I think we're going to be in for a rude awakening if we don't wake up and get on top of this thing.
0: I think you're absolutely right, and I appreciate your call. Let me take a break. I'll be right back. Keeping it real. Shopton, be right back.

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6: 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Tragedy thrives on that one bad decision, one unnecessary risk, one moment of believing that it couldn't possibly happen to me. There was a time in our past when our main concentration was on survival. Our elders were considered strict when they would not allow us to go to anyone's house before everyone in that house was checked out. They firmly believed that the company we keep in our youth will determine the outcome of our future, and they were bound and determined that every generation would do better than the one before. Oftentimes, when a young person's future is interrupted by tragedy, it serves as a wake-up call to remind us to accept the reality that we are uniquely different from other cultures. Understanding that difference obligates us to make certain that our young survive so that they too can experience a future.
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13: It's Sybil Wilkes with What We Need to Know. Legal proceedings in Texas revealed previously excluded evidence in 19-year-old Carmelo Anthony's appeal for a new trial, including disturbing text messages sent on the day of the fatal event. Federal agents arrested 35-year-old Jessica Bowie for attempting to provide material support to ISIS after discovering plans to execute a coordinated explosive attack on the New York State Capitol in Albany. In Las Vegas, prosecutors played pivotal audio recordings in the murder trial of Dwayne Keith D. Davis, following testimony from a former LAPD detective who stated Davis confessed to orchestrating the 1996 killing of Tupac Shakur. Finally, a new Gallup survey reveals American alcohol consumption dropped to 54%, marking the lowest level recorded since 1939 as public awareness of long-term health risk continues to grow. I'm Sybil Wilkes. Be informed, be empowered.

0: back. 1-877-532-5797. 1-877-532-5797. This Exhale Friday, whatever's on your mind, whatever's in your heart. And again, don't forget, watch Politics Nation with Al Sharpton live this weekend, both nights, Saturday and Sunday at 5 p.m. Over the weekend, I'm going to have the Democratic candidate for Senate in Michigan, Abdul El Saeed. I'm going to have the candidate for the office of Senate in Florida, Angie Nixon. I'm going to have Dr. Ann Edwards, Senate nominee in South Carolina, running against Lindsey Graham's sister. Lindsey Graham's sister really messed up that debate. I'm going to have the Mayor Gary give me an update on what's going on there. And others, you're going to want to really, Todd Gloria is going to be on one night, who's the president of the U.S. Conference of Mayors, on how mayors are going to protect the vote and how mayors are dealing with deportation. So both nights are going to be banner nights, Saturday and Sunday, 5 p.m. Eastern. Don't forget, watch Politics Nation on MS Now. Also, you that are in the New York, New Jersey, Connecticut corridor, meet me or beat me to the Saturday Action Rally in the morning, 9 a.m. to 11 a.m. at the House of Justice in Harlem, 6 Hancock Place, which is really 124th Street and Morningside Drive, right there at the intersection, the House of Justice. I'll be there in the morning. You that are not in the New York, New Jersey, Connecticut area, you can watch it live on Impact Television, on NationalActionNetwork.net, on YouTube/NAN, or on the AME Zion Network. And, of course, you all that are coming to the March 1 information, many of the city's buses we closed down because they're full last night, but you can call us and try and see in your city, you may still have a seat or two. Or if you're flying in, you want instructions, 1-877-626-4651, 1-877-626-4651. Or you can go to the message board. Yes, I'm sorry. Sign in at the same site, NationalActionNetwork.net, and sign in and say, I need to know this, that, or the other. Let's go to Jonice in Washington, D.C. Jonice? Is Jonice there?
1: Yes, sir. Yes, sir, I'm here.
0: All right.
1: Thank you, Reverend Al, for having me. I want to say also, I want to give my flowers not just to you, also to Council Jerry Moore III. I'm just really, really, really upset with our young people saying, you know, oh, I'm not voting. My vote doesn't count. Our vote does count. Why we keep letting them in the door, we need to start chaining those doors and stop talking that mess. We need to be out here voting. I'm out here in the Baltimore, D.C. area. You guys can even join the commerce of the Chamber of Commerce out here. They definitely need volunteers. We can also open our churches to let the people see that what is going on out here and also offer them to watch the march as well. We all need to come together and really, really get down to the nitty-gritty because they are shutting us out, and we need to say we shall not be moved. We shall not be moved. I am so tired of our young people just taking it as ease. I'm tired of working hard. Won't we make that change right here in America that we can make because we've been here?
0: Yeah.
1: So let's do this. What is our problem, young people?
0: I love it. Thank you. And talking about that, you know, thank you for your call. I said, I think I announced it yesterday a couple of times. I'll say it again. Sunday morning, I'll be preaching at the Howard University Rankin Chapel morning service, and a lot of the young people, all the students come. We have a student chapter of National Action Network. You that don't have a church home or that want to come through and hear me preach and and then we meet with the young people after the after the service. Howard University. I'm looking for all of my friends from the Howard, from the Washington, Maryland, Virginia corridor to meet me at Howard University. I'm preaching there Sunday morning. All right, let me go to Disco Bryan in Philadelphia, WURD. Disco Bryan, you're keeping it real with Al Sharpton.
2: Rev, there is something cosmic and extraordinary about this year's march that I haven't heard you talk a lot about. And I don't mean to be nerdy about it, but it's 63 years since 1963. Is that relevant at all? I think it's important. I don't know.
0: That's interesting.
2: Right? Something worries me, though, Rev. In 1963, Dr. King had some really outstanding opening acts. Bob Dylan, Joan Baez, and Mahalia Jackson performed right before she took you on the road as a boy preacher, right? So Harry Belafonte and Lena Horne were there. Civil rights leaders, labor, clergy, rabbis, elected officials, and American culture showed up together. Now, you said that half of the Congressional Black Caucus will be there. But I want to know this, Rev. What about the broader Democratic coalition?
0: A lot of them will be there. They'll be there. Okay, a lot of them from the Hispanic caucus, the Arab caucus, a lot of them will be there. Yes.
2: And the new Democratic coalition, the moderates, will they be there too, Rev?
0: I think they call Hakeem a moderate, and he's bringing a whole delegation with him, yes.
2: Amen. I love hearing that. But, Rev, what about... Are you at all frustrated or heartbroken that, I'm not going to name anybody, but prominent people in music and entertainment are in absentia? Is that the word? Is that an issue?
0: You know why it's not an issue with me? One, we didn't ask them to come. And in 63, I was a kid. I was too young to go, but I was mentored by people that did it. Harry Belafonte, as people that watched the video, and I got to be very close. Harry Belafonte asked Sidney Poitier, Marlon Brando, all of them to come. Dr. King didn't know them, and Philip Randolph didn't. I did not know how it was done until Harry told me. We did not ask for the entertainers. Spike Lee called me and said, I'm coming. And there may be some entertainers come on their own. I wanted to get all of the different factions together that can mobilize the voting without fighting. And we've spent a lot of time on that. I know a lot of people in the entertainment world. I go to a lot of their stuff. But we didn't ask them to come. So I don't want people to feel like we reached out and they didn't answer. We never really asked the entertainers to come.
2: Okay, Rev, that's cool. And my final question is, what can people like me do, actually, over the next 7 days to help get more people like me to show up, especially representatives? Is calling congressional offices useful, or is there something more effective?
0: Whether you think they've already said they're coming or not, call. The more people can call their representative, other representatives, their senator and all, and say, I'm going to the march. I hope you're going to be there. If a senator or a member of Congress gets four calls, that's going to get a congressperson or senator that may think that they don't have to go because others are going to say, no, I better be there because my constituents are watching. That's a very good question that you raised there, Brian. Everybody can call their representative and say, I'm going to Washington. I'm there Friday. Where are you going to be? I need to know that you are in the House. You represent me. I want to see you there. I think that's an excellent suggestion that you bring up.
2: Well, Rev, I just want to say, I want people who look like me and who have my and who share my gender as a white male Gentile, lifelong Democrat and a Democratic voter. I want to see my representatives, people that are like me, that know that this country was founded on some really terrible things and are doing the correct thing by standing with the communities who built America for free, from black to Jewish to female. I want to see more white men who are Democrats like me standing up and defending pluralist democracy everywhere, and there can't be a better place to do that than the 63-year anniversary of the March on Washington in 1963. So if any white male Gentile Democrats are hearing this right now, show up. Thank you, Rev.
0: All right, thank you for the call. 1-877-532-5797. Shopton. Exhale Friday. Be right back. Pull over.
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4: It's Sybil Wilkes with what we need to know. High-stakes legal proceedings in Texas are revealing previously suppressed evidence in the appeal hearing for 19-year-old Carmelo Anthony, sentenced to 35 years in prison for the fatal 2025 stabbing of 17-year-old Austin Metcalf at a high school track meet last year. Anthony's defense team is seeking a new trial. Prosecutors disclosed Thursday that both sides struck an informal agreement to include volatile evidence, including disturbing text messages sent by Anthony on the day of the stabbing, alongside juvenile records detailing Austin Metcalf's history of graffiti containing racial slurs. In national security news, the FBI thwarted a domestic terror plot targeting New York state lawmakers. Special agents arrested 35-year-old Jessica Bowie, an ISIS supporter accused of planning an explosive attack on the New York state capitol in Albany. Federal investigators say Bowie discussed her plans with informants before being arrested and formally charged with attempting to provide material support to a designated foreign terrorist organization. Treasury Secretary Scott Bessent indicates that aggressive financial sanctions against Iran will likely eliminate the need for major U.S. military operations. Following social media statements from the president, Bessent confirmed the administration plans to choke Tehran's economy by levying severe economic penalties on any foreign nation assisting the Islamic Republic. And prosecutors in Las Vegas are playing pivotal audio recordings in the murder trial of Dwayne Keith D. Davis. Former LAPD Detective Darren Dupree testified during a 2008 interview. Davis explicitly confessed to orchestrating the 1996 fatal drive-by shooting of hip-hop legend Tupac Shakur. To subscribe to my free daily newsletter, please visit SybilWilkes.com. For all the news 24/7, go to News1.com. I'm Sybil Wilkes. Be informed. 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
11: And I have tears in my eyes, Rev, because this is a narrative that this generation, they need to know. 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

0: for being in a white neighborhood in Brooklyn. I got stabbed leading one of those marches.
1: Keeping it real. It's XL Friday with America's number one civil rights leader, the Reverend Al Sharpton.
0: Keeping it real, keeping it real. I'm your host, Reverend Al Sharpton. And I have on the guest line, I did not look at the board, know they were there, one of the leading activists in this country. And some that sometimes you see her with me on Politics Nation. She's the president of the Human Rights Campaign, HRC, the nation's largest LGBTQ civil rights organization. And she, as president, leads HRC's work to defend equality and expand civil rights. And she's a partner in this march. And I want to chat with her for a minute. The one and only Kelly Robinson. How you doing, Kelly?
2: Thanks for having me on.
0: Well, thank you for being on. Explain why this Defend the Vote march is so important, and that a coalition of us, some may be on different sides of one or two particular issues, but that everybody needs to really be together on defending this right to vote.
2: Yeah, well, all of our fights are intertwined. You don't have to look further than the Supreme Court, where you've seen them roll back voting rights. You've seen them gut diversity, equity, and inclusion. You have seen them create legal loopholes to discrimination and try to ban abortion access in this country. They aren't just coming for some of us. They're coming for all of us. And the number one step that we can take to assert our power, to fight back, to get back on the path towards equality is by showing up to vote and making sure that people that represent us know exactly to whom that they are accountable. We, the community, and the voters.
0: Now, how do you deal with this almost media obsession with the progressives against the moderates, which is why I'm glad we have everybody from you and AOC and Bernie Sanders to Hakeem coming, because I think that this divisiveness will only lead to the adversaries of all of us winning.
2: Well, I like to focus on what we have most in common, and that is defeating Donald Trump. And at the end of the day, you know, folks are out here trying to draw all these squiggly lines of division, and they just don't make no sense. At the end of the day, I don't care who you are. If you call yourself somebody that cares about freedom and equality, you care about making sure that people have more money in their pockets and increasing the minimum wage, making sure that folks have access to health care that's going to support them, making sure that people have the ability to have their kids taken care of, right, with affordable child care. We're talking about the same things. So I actually think that having a conversation about the progressive ideals and what we can actually accomplish in government is good. Being divisive before we have the power to get it done is a distraction. This, to me, this march is about us coming together, because we know that the alliances of our communities is what they are most afraid of.
0: And if we look at just the last 25, 30 year history, that's what they did. They started with the Tea Party marches in Washington. Tea Party used to rally and march everywhere, developed that all into the Birther movement. And even their march on the January 6th. So they will say, what does marching do? They marches, they have marched more than we have, unfortunately. And we taught the world what it does. So I think we must take the energy from the march and have people like you speaking to assign people. Now, after the march, we must go do this and that and the other at the polls and protect the vote. I'm going to be announcing brigades and how we're going to have training sessions. Because the march is not to solve a problem, it's to raise the kind of attention needed on the problem so we can go and vote and solve the problem.
2: That is exactly right. And look, the middle has moved more and more to the right, right? We need to actually assert a people's agenda that brings us all together. Because when you look at the changing nature of this country, we're on the verge of being a majority-minority country. You've got more LGBTQ plus folks who are out than ever. You've got this diverse coalition coming together, and our numbers are unstoppable. So the only thing they can do is try to divide us. We have to see that for what it is, a play to diminish our power. And what this march represents is one of the many ways that we are not going to let it happen, and we're going to use this momentum and energy to carry us through November, to carry us through January, to carry us through 2028, too, to make sure that we get people in office that know that they're responsible to us.
0: All right. I appreciate you being on. And as always, when you do the TV show, you hit it right out of the park. Kelly Robinson, president of the Human Rights Campaign, one of the speakers a week from today at the march to march on Washington to save our vote. I'm joined by, as I am every Friday at the close of the week, by the senior pastor of the Historic King Solomon Baptist Church in Detroit, and the national convener of our national expansion, and the Michigan State Chair of National Action Network, the Reverend Dr. Charles Williams II. How you doing, Reverend?
3: All is well, all is well. And, of course, Rev, it's always good to be with you. As we are here for yet another Exhale Friday. Rev, you know, I was listening to the call before, and I've been listening to the show, as always do.
0: And something's dragging your, women, your sound drag, every other word, it kind of drags your word. I don't know, something there.
3: Oh, okay. Is that better?
0: Yeah.
3: Yeah, we got a lot of issues, and a lot of folks are concerned about what's going to happen around voting rights. And I'm like you said, and like Rachel said before you brought me on, we have to understand that all our issues are connected, and that a rising tide lifts all boats. And so when we fight together, we will win together. And so if folks haven't made their mind up now, I think this is the perfect time to exhale and call to action. To get to Washington, D.C. Get to Washington, D.C. next weekend and join us as we hold up voting rights. We hold up DEI. We hold up the issues that matter to us so that we can shine a bright light. And as you always say, Rev, when you shine the bright light, the cockroaches scatter.
0: That's right. On the message board, I see Martise Chisholm, the head of our National Action Network Greater Memphis, Tennessee chapter. And she writes, good evening, Nan, Greater Memphis. I just did a radio interview for Tupelo to talk about our freedom bus ride from Mississippi to D.C. I let them know Mississippi, they were happy that Reverend Sharpton is fighting a good fight. I'm so happy, Martise. Reverend Williams, she's one of our real diehard chapter leaders. I can't say enough about her.
3: And chapter leaders all over the country are lining up, just like Martise. Yeah. That's the importance of organization.
0: No doubt about it. Let's go to D in Atlanta, Georgia. D? I don't hear D.
4: Oh, hello, Reverend Al. Can you hear me now?
0: I do hear you now, yes.
4: Okay, well, while that last young lady was speaking, I went to the National Action Network website, and I donated, and I'm hoping it will help somebody, since I won't be at the march, that donation will help somebody else to get there, or,
0: anyway. Yes.
4: Well, Reverend Al and Reverend Williams, I attended the Celebration of Life today for Mrs. Christine Callier. She was an educator, a church and community leader, and she was a spirited individual. I played bridge with her. She was in our bridge organization. Mm. And it just so happens that she was the mother of Congressman Hank Johnson.
0: Wow.
4: Yes. Often we don't think about the fact that a lot of our leaders like you learned leadership from their mothers.
0: That's right.
4: And he gave a beautiful tribute to his mom. And I know I've heard you speak of your mother, too. So you all didn't just become leaders. Your moms were your first teachers. And I was just so privilege to hear him speak about his mother. The tribute was beautiful. Senator Ossoff, I did not realize that Ossoff had started off working in Hank Johnson's office. So when he asked his former staff members and new staff members to stand, Senator Ossoff stood up too. But
0: is that right? Wow.
4: Yes. But it was, Ramel, it was a beautiful service. And again, I'm offering condolences to Christine Calia and Representative Hank Johnson and that family.
0: Well, I'm glad you called. I did not know his mother passed. I know Hank Johnson. Well, a great legislator, great leader, great person. And if he gave that tribute to his mother and she is responsible.

and told my mother I wanted to preach, and she told me I couldn't, or told me that that's ridiculous, or discouraged me. You got to give credit not for whatever God put in me, but for my mother accepting it and bringing me around to these places. She would scrounge a little money after Daddy left to make sure I could go and preach and go to these places. So, I mean, I could never tell enough stories about my mother, whether or not I was preaching as a little boy, whether I was running with James Brown and or marching with Reverend Jackson. She was there. She was supportive. She's the one that brought me to Bishop Washington, brought me to Reverend Jones and Reverend Jackson. And you can't ever get a replacement, nor should you try, for a good mother. Let's take a break. Be right back. It is Hot Button Friday. Exhale Friday. Hot Button is Monday. It's Exhale Friday. Whatever's on your mind, whatever's in your heart, we'll be right back. Keeping it real. Shout. Keeping it real. Be right back.

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1: It's Sybil Wilkes with what we need to know. The White House is expanding its diplomatic pressure campaign against Havana by announcing comprehensive new sanctions targeting the leadership of the Cuban Institute of Friendship with the Peoples, or ICAP. Secretary of State Marco Rubio accused the state-run entity of using educational exchange programs to radicalize subversives, emphasizing the Trump administration will not permit hostile foreign powers to exploit American democratic freedoms. In naval news, the USS Abraham Lincoln is officially being relieved of duty in the Middle East after setting a historic modern carrier record for continuous days at sea. The replacement aircraft carrier, the USS George Washington, arrived on station, allowing the 5,000 San Diego-based sailors and Marines on board to finally begin their long-awaited journey home, following an extended high-stress deployment that originally began in San Diego last November. A line of drenching storms swept across the mid-Atlantic and parts of the Northeast late Thursday, spinning up destructive tornadoes and inundating several areas with significant flooding, including parts of New York City. Storms dumped 1.5 to 2.5 inches of rain in about 3 hours across northern New Jersey and southern New York. A waterspout off South Shore of Long Island became a tornado as it moved ashore during Thursday's strong storms, causing damage and destruction at a nearby beach club and fueling a state of emergency declaration in Nassau County. And in public health news, a nationwide salmonella outbreak linked to contaminated jalapeno peppers has expanded to over 430 confirmed cases across 32 states. To subscribe to my free daily newsletter, please visit SybilWilkes.com. 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I'm Sybil Wilkes. Be informed. 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

0: real. Keep it real. I am your host, Reverend Al Sharpton. Reverend Dr. Charles Williams II is our co-host on Exhale Friday. And let's go right back to the phones, Reverend. Let's go to Still Bill in Cincinnati, Ohio, the buzz. Still Bill? I don't hear Still Bill.
1: Rejoice and be glad. This is the day the Lord has made, and I will rejoice and be glad in it. Good afternoon, Reverend, and welcome back.
0: Well, I appreciate you saying that. Thank you. I've been back all week, but thank you.
1: Well, I mean, because of your surgery and everything, while you were away.
0: Oh, thank you. Thank you.
1: Your daughter did a stellar job of holding it down, and it was a pleasure talking to her again. She made my day, just as you made my day. As always, I praise your stellar show and your work of what you do, and I'm very much a veteran of the knowledge of the civil rights movement, 1964. Lyndon Johnson passed on the bill. Martin Luther King Jr. made him sign the bill, civil rights. And I am ready to vote in November. I voted for definitely Obama. I voted for Bill Clinton. And I voted for Kamala Harris. And I did not vote for Donald Trump. And I would be more than happy to tell him his faith. But in the meantime, you got a lot of callers, so I'm going to call it a day. But it is a pleasure to hear you back on the scene. And to your daughter, I'm Still Bill, and I will keep it real. Thank you for the opportunity, and welcome back, Reverend.
0: All right, thank you. I'm glad to be back. Let's go to Ruth in Atlanta, Georgia. Ruth?
2: Oh, good afternoon, Rev. How are you?
0: I'm doing fine. How you doing?
2: Oh, I'm hanging in here. I've been missing talking to you, but I said that's all right. I can hear him every day and then every weekend on the TV.
0: Well, thank
2: that's
0: you.
2: What I do. I talk to people about you, tell them that they should be listening to you. And my husband the same way. And we enjoy trying to get the word out of you, what you're doing and how you're doing it and everything. And like I told my husband, he said, Reverend Sharpton, he said he shouldn't worry about anything. He said, because God got him. I said, I know that. And he said, and on top of that, we are the chosen one, Rev.
0: Yeah.
2: We are the chosen. You, black people are the chosen for God. We are God's chosen. And these people are sitting up here, they don't want to hear it, they don't want to listen to it, they don't want to think it in their minds. If they would stop thinking so much evil, then they could say, I'm God's chosen. It could bring it through. They can help you. You need the help, Rev. You see, you know what God is, and you know who God's people are. You know that. You know we're his chosen.
0: That's right.
2: But there are some out here, Rev, they don't want to listen. They don't want to hear it because they feel like, well, no, God is not, you know, I'm having such a hard time. We've been having that all our lives. All our lives. But yet and still, God got us on. He's keeping us on. He's keeping us going where he wants us to go.
0: That's right. That's
2: right. He's keeping us, Rev, because, you know, I'm not a preacher and I'm not a teacher, but I believe in living God's word. He said what we could do if we had him, not Satan, but him. See, we know that God planted Donald Trump here for a reason. We know that. He's Satan, but he's Satan in sheep clothing. We don't know that, and we don't realize it. Stop trying to, convince people that, oh, what he is, you know, he's this, and he's trying to do it. We all know that. help Rev do what he needs to do for the Lord. He's trying hard, meaning you. You're trying hard, Rev, to do your work for God. Because, see, I remember looking at you and saying, well, oh, he used to be just nothing but talking words. Because when you had, you know, you was a big man, a heavyweight. But right. Since you have become smaller now, you're living and learning how to live in God's body. This is God's. He said, you have his temple. And see, all these other people be sitting up here, well, you know, we got to go and we got to help real, we got to do this. Well, what are you doing every day? Are you speaking when you go to the grocery store? You tell them, hey, are you listening to real? Reverend Sharpton.
0: Hmm.
2: You know, he is on the TV on the weekends from 5 until 6. And during the day, he's with his radio program from 1 to 4. You on my radio right now. And it's going to stay there. Because I know what you're doing, Rev. I know what you're trying to do for the black man that has been scuffling all down through the years. But God got a place with him for us on earth. People think you got to die and go, ooh, I got to die and go to heaven. He said heaven on earth.
0: Yeah, he did.
2: That's what he meant. For us, I don't mean to take a lot of your time, Rev, but I haven't talked to you. I've been wanting to talk to you for so long. I called you yesterday and couldn't get through.
0: Oh, okay.
2: Yeah, I couldn't get through. But I don't want to know, and I don't want to hold you up, but I can talk to you about God. Ooh, my Lord Jesus. Oh. But anyway, I want to know, did you need some more footage?
0: I'm all right now, but I appreciate you. And check with me about a month. I probably will. Thank you so much for all you do. And I enjoy the things you bring and send me. They're blessed. Thank you for your call. Be right back.

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2: Good afternoon. Expect to run into some delays if you're in Stark on 77. Headed southbound, there is an accident blocking the left lane after Lobby Road. In Portage, southbound Route 14 also closed due to a crash at Sebring Johnson Road. Expect some lane closures on the northbound side due to this crash. In Peck's Corner, if you're on Caves Road, you'll find another accident at Mulberry Road. Look for some slow afternoon traffic East Shore Way inbound between Dead Man's Curve and Chester Ave. Also in Cleveland, West 117th Street, you'll find another accident at Bel Air Ave. I'm Lorenzo Ware on Cleveland's News Talk 1490, WEREAM, the People Station.
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0: We're back. Keep it 1-877-532-5797. Reverend Dr. Charles Williams II is our co-host. Let me again remind you, watch Politics Nation with Al Sharpton live at 5 p.m. Eastern Time on tomorrow, Saturday, and Sunday on MS Now. And we want you to tune in over this weekend. I have a number of guests you need to hear. Among them will be the Democratic Senate nominee in Michigan, Abdul El Saeed, will be the Democratic Senate nominee in Florida, Angie Nixon, will be Keith Ellison, the Attorney General of Minnesota, several people coming, and we are looking forward to you watching both nights in our drive toward this march this weekend, and as we continue that drive on to our midterm elections. You that are in the New York and New Jersey vicinity, meet me or beat me to the Saturday Action Rally in the morning, 9 a.m. to 11 a.m., at the House of Justice, 124th Street and Morningside Drive. It is 124th Street and Morningside Drive, and it is 6 Hancock Place, right there on that intersection. And we're there 9 a.m. to 11 a.m. I'll be there looking for you. Make sure you are in the house. You that cannot be in New York and want to see the rally, you can watch it live on Impact Television. 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Where do they go? And you can just go to the site, NationalActionNetwork.net. Sign up and tell us where you are. 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All right, Rem Williams, what's going on at Saturday Action Rally in Michigan?
1: Well, the action is on, Rev, as we prepare to head into the National March next week. Want you to join us. Be sure that you're there at 10 a.m., historic King Solomon Baptist Church, 6114th Street. We are preparing to lock in for the midterms, hosting this week and the coming weeks, the new lieutenant governor candidate as well as the new gubernatorial candidate, so you don't want to miss the National Action Network Saturday Action Rally in Michigan.
0: All right, let's go back to the phones. Let's go to Marcia McCoy, the quintessential, irreplaceable president of the Greater Cleveland chapter of the National Action Network, Dr. Marcia McCoy.
2: Reverend Al Sharpton, our Honorable Reverend Al Sharpton, we are so elated about this march on Washington. Lord have mercy. We got people don't live in our state want to come to the Midwest region because the Midwest is the best. Reverend Dr. Charles Williams, we have over 38 buses. Woo! Lord have mercy. The Midwest is the best.
0: Oh, yeah.
2: But I would like to say, I would like to commend that young lady that won over there in Florida. A woman's place is in the house, and she is going to represent us well. I just couldn't believe it. Can you believe it? I also want to commend the person that won over there in Detroit.
3: 4 minutes
2: but
3: and 19 seconds.
2: Anyway, if you want to, if you would like to get on the bus with us, Dallas, call us, 216-374-0913. 216-374-0913, 216-374-0913. Although we don't have space, we got a place to send you to get on the bus. Come on, Bishop, bring the mule line.
3: Dr. Al Sharpton.
0: Yes, sir.
3: Dr. Charles Williams.
1: Yes, sir.
3: Hold my mule, my brother.
1: I got you,
3: bro. The legitimacy of the story of Emperor Nero fiddling while Rome was burning in AD 60 is questionable. But the essence of the story is of major importance and significance. It speaks of an emperor who is known for his tyranny, debauchery, and cruelty. He is known for his golden palace. Fast forward to America today. Putting in the highest office of the land, a convicted felon by the name of Donald J. Trump, who is more concerned about his vanity projects than democracy. In his own words, he has stated that he doesn't even care a little bit about your and my finances. High food prices, high gas prices, child care, rising health care, affordable housing. He doesn't care about any of this. Spiraling inflation, a $39 million national debt crisis, paying your rent and your mortgage. His major concern is for enriching himself and his family fortune to the tune of $1.8 billion. His unnecessary, ill-planned war that Iran is clearly winning has cost American taxpayers $132 billion, and the media is still running. The Lincoln reflective pool calamity at a cost of more than $16 million. The illegal golden ballroom, $600 million, of which the Supreme Court has said it was done without congressional approval. His $400 million plane cost $1 billion to retrofit for the American people. Tax cuts to billionaires amounted to $117 billion. He wants to pay his insurrection lawbreakers who killed police and threatened to kill Vice President Mike Pence $1.8 billion. And he wants no other American to enjoy his life or her life. Lifetime IRS immunity for himself, his business, and his family. He has said that the only controls on his actions are his moral standards, which are zero and non-existent. One journalist had written that Trump lies about virtually everything to virtually everyone, virtually all the time. He continues to lie about everything. When he dies, Dr. Sharpton, I presume that he will lie in state. Why doesn't anyone have the courage to tell this man no? The French revolutionary Marie Antonio said that let them eat cake. Donald Trump is suggesting to all of us, let the poor and the starving eat gold. In your absence, Dr. Sharpton, last week, I submitted that the one illustrious person that racist convicted felon Donald Trump would like to buy is not for sale. Our illustrious and esteemed leader, Dr. Sharpton, is not for sale. No amount of money will allow him to sell his soul to an immoral, avowed white supremacist who wants to be king and dictator. Everything that is living, this living, selfish, narcissistic, hypocritical buffoon, everything he represents and stands for is obnoxious, repugnant, reprehensible, and antithetical to the stature of our phenomenal and esteemed leader, the Reverend Dr. Alfred Charles Sharpton, Jr., founder and president of the National Action Network. If America does not put a stop to this racist, bigot, white supremacist who wants to be a king and dictator along with his psychopath on Tuesday, November 3rd, otherwise, my brothers and my sisters, this democracy, this democratic republic is in grave danger and, in fact, doomed. Thank you, Doctor.
0: All right.
2: Ditto, Bishop.
0: Ditto for me as well. Let me see if I can get Fred in from Milwaukee before we have to go. Fred?
4: Hello?
0: Yes, you're on the air.
4: Yeah, this is Ron in beautiful Atlanta. And I just read an article where it states that a basketball player has been designated to pay $14,000 a month. And it's just amazing. I mean, I'm shocked, Doc. I mean, you know, he may make a lot of money, but where in the
0: I have not read the article you read. $14,000 a month for what?
4: He's a basketball player for child support. For a baby, he said he hasn't met. That's just over the top. This is wrong. Okay, thank you. I just want to say I'm real concerned about that. Thank you.
0: Go ahead. I can't comment because I don't know the case. I don't know what happened.
4: Okay, let's think about that. You're a basketball player. You know about a basketball player. You have a child, or you have someone say you're the father of my baby. In the court, Edwards is the guy's name. You can pull him up. He's from Atlanta, really. And he's been designated. The court just ruled. I just read the headline. $14,000 a month. What that have to do with being a good father?
0: Again, I don't know the case. Are they saying that this is what the child would have had if he is in fact the father of the child, and therefore they are trying to estimate what the child should have had for education? I mean, you'd have to. You cannot ask me it with no knowledge at all of the comment on something that that you're telling me about. I have no idea how they even came to a conclusion on that.
4: Well, I just saw it. I just got a text. I just Googled it. I'm on the computer thing. And his name's Edwards, great basketball player out of the Atlanta area. And you're going to be, the court going to designate you a child that you haven't met before. And if it is his child, being a father, to designate what is that saying to women? You know, that, you know, they can get $14,000 a month for a baby. That's, child support and fatherhood have to be evaluated more than just the fact that a woman say, that's my dad over there, and you got to give him a certain amount. It got to be, how can you be a father? And is that what kind of message that's sending in the society, Rev? I'm just shocked. Something got to be said about this here.
0: I got to look into it. I do not know anything about this, and I will look into it. That's all I could say. It's hard for me to comment on something that I'm just hearing on the radio from you. But thank you for your call. Let me thank Reverend Dr. Charles Williams. Let me thank all of you that called in, listened in, you that called in and couldn't get through, but hung in there anyhow. Remember, whatever you do, wherever you go, however you feel, tell somebody, tell anybody, tell everybody. Reverend Al told you personally, keep it real. Keep it real. Keep it real. I'll talk to you Monday.
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6: It's Sybil Wilkes with what we need to know. President Trump received local approval to build a massive new ballroom at his Bedminster, New Jersey golf club. With construction on the White House ballroom currently stalled, the Bedminster Planning Board approved a multi-phase proposal to construct a two-story addition to the existing clubhouse. The expansion project will nearly double the clubhouse facility size from 26,000 to over 54,000 square feet, adding expanding parking and property upgrades. In Pennsylvania, law enforcement authorities warned that a suspect accused of terrorizing Philadelphia residents while wearing a Chucky-style mask may have fled the state. 22-year-old Zymira Hughes faces assault charges after allegedly chasing a jogger while wearing the horror mask and repeatedly asking, "Are you ready to die?" Philadelphia police are collaborating with the U.S. Marshals Service after discovering Hughes has ties to Nevada and California. In consumer safety news, the FDA upgraded a recall of frozen blueberries sold at public supermarkets to its most severe classification. The federal agency designated the recall as Class 1. indicating a reasonable probability that exposure to the contaminated berries could cause serious adverse health consequences or death. Publix grocery stores are strongly urging their customers to immediately discard the berries or, at the very least, return them for a full refund. And finally, a new Gallup survey reveals American alcohol consumption dropped to its lowest level in over 85 years. Just 54% of U.S. adults report drinking alcoholic beverages, marking the lowest percentage recorded since Gallup began tracking the metric in 1939. To subscribe to my free daily newsletter, please visit SybilWilks.com. For all the news 24/7, go to NewsOne.com. I'm Sybil Wilks. Be informed. 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
1: It's Friday, August 21st. Do you know what time it is? It's Al Sharpton's time. And for these next 3 hours, it's time to put aside all pretenses, deception, denial, or fronting. The time has come to keep it real on Keeping It Real with Reverend Al Sharpton. A very good afternoon to you all across the country. Good morning to our West Coast listeners. 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I'm coming to you live from our National Action Network corporate headquarters in New York. 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Daryl Darrell Prunty is already on, saying, "Praise the Lord, Reverend Al Sharpton. You and your family and Nan are in my prayers. Fight the good fight. No justice, no peace." I love it. Thank you for that. Bonnie Morgan is saying, "Happy Friday afternoon and blessings to all." Shannon is saying, "Good afternoon, Reverend Al. It's truly pathetic that Michael Cohen has done a full 360 turn about Trump. Cohen should be ashamed and has lost all credibility." You can't explain that one. I mean, it is very clear. You can't explain that one. Demetric Robinson, I believe it is. Demetric Robinson says, "Do you know that an LSU student white girl was seen walking through campus dragging a black doll with a rope behind her? Look it up and respond." I'm on it. I got it. Staff sitting right here. I'll get it checked out. LSU. And good, fantastic, faithful Friday from Rosa. And thank you to Rosa. And it is XL Friday. It is whatever is on your mind, whatever's in your heart. A lot going on. They have started the deporting of Haitians. The Supreme Court has said that they could deport 33,000 Haitians, that it was all right to end temporary temporary protective status, and therefore 330,000 Haitians were at stake. And they started now 160 was flown to Caps Haitian because they can't fly them to the capital, Port-au-Prince. Of course, Port-au-Prince is being controlled by gangs. There's no government standing. So you're sending people into chaos while you bring white Africaners into country, saying they're fleeing genocide that nobody can see, nobody can document. But we can document the gang control in Haiti. And you send people into, you know what it is, a disaster. But you bring in whites that nobody, I stress nobody, thinks there's a disaster going on. And you wonder why I raise race with them? No, I'm only reflecting what they've raised. It's different strokes for different folks. You better believe at the march a week from today, I'm going to deal with this Haitian crisis as well. And we need to do something about it immediately. Also, if that is not as offensive as you can get, there was a aircraft carrier, New York Navy, that was to be named after a black mess attendant, Doris Miller, who he was a heroic black sailor. As I said, he was a mess attendant. And in World War II, who fought during the 1941 attack on Pearl Harbor. The USS Doris Miller would have made history as the first U.S. aircraft carrier named for a black person and an enlisted sailor. They're talking about now not naming that aircraft carrier after Miller and naming it after Donald Trump. No black aircraft carrier has been named after a black. Here's a man that shot down and wounded without any formal training those that were under attack by Navy, by the enemies, the combatants against America. And they're going to not put his name on it. They're going to put in Donald Trump's. Peggy Perry's on the message board. I don't know how much evidence you need to understand that we got to put pressure back. I can't wait for this march next week. Peggy Perry says, "You got good job, Reverend Al, calling from Somerville, South Carolina, now my home, to my home state in New York, and a member of Nan family at Greater Springfield Church in Queens. I be with you all the way." And I'm glad to hear from you, Peggy. That's wonderful. I think that it is extremely important. This Doris Miller thing, sure, they don't care about if you put your life on the line for the country, let's not save lives. Doesn't matter. He shot down enemy crafts that were coming at American servicemen. And he just worked in the mess hall. He was just a mess attendant. No military training, but he shot him down. And here we are, and this is 1941, here we are, what, 60 years later? More. 80 years later. And they're not going to give the first vessel they was going to name after black to this hero. They're going to give it to Donald Trump. And you sitting around talking about, it'll be all right. It's not going to be all right. And you're not all right. Something wrong with you if you take all these insults and don't feel required, mandated to do something about it. Something wrong with you. And we need to be real clear. These people have declared outright war on us. And the only reason many of us are not fighting is because we're not in the ring. We are just by consent going back into a Jim Crow type of atmosphere. And I'm not dealing hyperbole. DEI is gone, which means that they no longer have to have diversity. They can enforce Jim Crow at a corporate level, government level, because they don't have to have to evidence that they have a diversified workforce, diversified board, diversified contract. And you run around wondering, why Rem Allen them marching on Washington? For you. For you. For your children. All right, let's have our XL Friday. Lot to talk about, and I want you to pour in. I don't have to tell you that this Iran situation is really becoming even more and more concerning. They vowed, Iran being they, a devastating

0: did by not voting, which was a vote for him. God told me every time I say that, I hurt his feelings. I said, if you are guilty of voting for Trump or not voting at all, I am absolutely happy that I'm hurting your feelings, because you hurt the country and you hurt my feelings. So I hope you don't think you tell me I hurt your feelings was going to in any way discourage me. It encourages me. And then not only hurt your feelings, but a lot of others that didn't vote, talking about, oh, I don't know about a woman and da, da, da, da. Well, how you like high gas prices? How you like no diversity required anymore? How you like that? Right. All right, let's get ready to take our break. I'm coming back. It is Exhale Friday, 1-877-532-5797, 1-877-532-5797. 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
1: 1-877-532-5797. 1-877-532-5797. Let me say early in getting the announcements out, don't forget, if you don't do anything else this weekend, watch Politics Nation with Al Sharpton live at 5 p.m. tomorrow, Saturday, and Sunday. Among my guests this weekend will be the Democratic nominee from Michigan, Abdul El Saeed. He's going to be on this weekend. We're going to have on the Angie Nixon, who won the Senate primary for state of Florida Democrat. We're going to have on the Senate nominee from South Carolina. She's the one that is facing Darlene Graham, or whoever wins the Republican primary. Darlene Graham says she didn't know that much about foreign affairs, but she was Lindsey Graham's sister. That's what got her the appointment. And then we'll have a host of others that are Keith Ellis and others talking about the march. Make sure you watch Politics Nation both nights. It was among my guests that will be on with me this weekend, 5 p.m. Eastern Time on MS Now, as we count down to the march. Then, of course, you that in the New York, Connecticut, New Jersey corridor, meet me or beat me in the morning to the Saturday Action Rally at the House of Justice, 145th Street. I'm sorry, I'm going back some 124th Street in Morningside, 124th and Morningside, which is 6 Hancock Place. We'll be there 9 a.m. to 11 a.m. and I'm looking for you to be there. You that are not in the New York area, you can watch it live at Impact Television at nationalactionnetwork.net. And, of course, the YouTube/NAN, as well as AME Zion Network. And you that the buses have closed. In some cities, they've closed down signups. Others are still open. You can check, but a lot of cities are full. And I've been spending the last day and a half hitting labor unions and others, raising money for the pay the buses. So people don't have to pay to just come on ride, get your food if it's a long distance ride. You that want to come in and fly in or drive in, go to www.nationalactionnetwork.net and meet us. We're going to start 9 a.m. on next Friday morning, a week from today, at Lincoln Memorial. And we've announced confirmed speakers, everybody. Of course, Martin Luther King III and Andre Waters King are co-chairing it with me. And we'll be all keynoting, including Dr. King's only grandchild, Yolanda. Wonderful young lady and speaker. She'll be speaking. Hakeem Jeffries will be speaking. AOC is coming. Congresswoman Alexandria Ocasio-Cortez, Senator Bernie Sanders, other members of the Senate, other members of the Congress, the Congressional Black Caucus leader, the Honorable from Brooklyn, New York. She will be there with us. And I think that every major traditional civil rights group will be there. Mark Morial of the Urban League, Derek Johnson, the NAACP, on and on. So the speakers, you, and the diversity of people, because we want to deal with all of these issues as they did 63 years ago. So Yvette Clark, chair of the Black Caucus, is who I was saying, is speaking. Many of the caucus members will be with her, some of the Hispanic caucus members. It's going to be a historic event because it's the first major black-led national march on Washington since Trump's been in. It's been good marches. I'm not downplaying anybody else. Around the country, I had a great one in Montgomery right after the Supreme Court decision, a good one in Mississippi. But I'm talking about this is the first national one in D.C. Return to the scene of the crime. And you need to be there. And you need to be there in flying colors. Get any information. Call 1-877-626-4651. 1-877-626-4651. And I see you, was that Gerald? They moved as soon as I called his name. Gerald Tarantine says, I be watching, don't miss a Saturday. All right, I'm glad you don't miss a Saturday. Let me go to the phones. Let me take some calls. Let me go to my Ace Boone Coon from Chicago. And it says the best side of Chicago is the west side. My Ace Boone Coon, Brother Frank. Frank, you're keeping it real with Al Sharpton.
0: As always, the west side is the best side. And y'all know it because it's the South where most of the blacks are at. So you can say the same thing about the South side. So what we're saying is whenever we are congregating, we are the main population people, that's the best side of town. Don't listen to anything else, say anything opposite. Thank God for XL Friday. Reverend Al, thank you. Thank the National Network, which I'm a proud member of. I'm going to go a little bit quick, y'all. Listen, Reverend Al, this guy is a monster. We know. But you know something? When he got out of office and we put the Democrats, we are going to take the White House back. And chances are we're going to get both houses of Congress. Right now, we got to go in. And we don't go in and just attack it and reverse it from day one. Everything this man has done, from the firing, from the giving of the departments, they got rid of all the professionals, what they were doing, and put in cartoons and had these administrations, okay? Hundreds of thousands of federal workers, mainly women, lost their jobs. We got black people that can't even get promoted because they're just racist in the White House. We got to go in the same way they came in with DOGE and just tearing up everything. If we, I mean, from A to Z, not leaving out one stone unturned. Reverend, I'm so glad that we're on top of everything this man is doing. And we're going to erase, you're talking about erasing someone's history? We're going to erase this man's history out the White House. And hopefully, if we come out like we should, enough people have been hurt, we can get enough to impeach him in the House. Then over in the Senate, we can convict him and throw him out of office, which means he would not get a presidential museum. What do we have? If we can impeach him out of office.
1: I got to check that it sounds right, but let me make sure that it sounds like you're right.
0: That's right. He won't even get a museum. We're going to erase this man. If we don't go in and reproach everything, then something's wrong with us. We need our butt kicked. Okay, number two, real quick. Reverend, I'm so tired of looking up and we're seeing this. They know this guy is lying. We all know he's lying. But the problem is the people who, you talking about this motor company going to let this man stand right there on national TV and tell the American people, thanks to his tariffs, General Motors is profiting their record profits of billions. Okay? We need to go after them. Get them on the show and say, how in the world can you stand there and let this man lie like that to American people?
1: Yeah,
0: it
1: is amazing.
0: That's
1: ridiculous. It's amazing.
0: I would love to see him. I would love to see them on Politics Nation, Morning Joe, any Roland Martin show, and just hold their feet to the fire. How can y'all stand there knowing this man is lying? And you know, only person that held him and called him a liar was that last head of the Department of Children. When he tried to say that, right, what was the last Department of Children was? What was his name? He called Donald Trump out and told him that's not true. This is new construct that you're talking about. This is the old one. We're the only ones. Everyone else, let him get away with it. I just got one more rep.
1: All right, hold on one minute. Hold on. Let me take the break. Come right back to you. Keeping it real. Shopton. Be right back.

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6: Good afternoon. Expect to run into some delays if you're in Stark on 77. Headed southbound, there is an accident blocking the left lane after Lawview Road. In Portage, southbound Route 14 also closed due to a crash at Sebring Johnson Road. Expect some lane closures in on the northbound side due to this crash. In Peck's Corner, if you're on Caves Road, you'll find another accident at Mulberry Road. Look for some slow afternoon traffic East Shore Way inbound between Dead Man's Curve and Chester Ave. Also in Cleveland, West 117th Street, you'll find another accident at Bel Air Ave. I'm Lorenzo Ware on Cleveland's News Talk 1490 WEREAM, the People Station.
7: It's Sybil Wilkes with what we need to know. Legal proceedings in Texas reveal previously excluded evidence in 19-year-old Carmelo Anthony's appeal for a new trial, including disturbing text messages sent on the day of the fatal event. Federal agents arrested 35-year-old Jessica Bowie for attempting to provide material support to ISIS after discovering plans to execute a coordinated explosive attack on the New York State Capitol in Albany. In Las Vegas, prosecutors played pivotal audio recordings in the murder trial of Dwayne Keith D. Davis, following testimony from a former LAPD detective who stated Davis confessed to orchestrating the 1996 killing of Tupac Shakur. Finally, a new Gallup survey reveals American alcohol consumption dropped to 54%, marking the lowest level recorded since 1939 as public awareness of long-term health risk continues to grow. I'm Sybil Wilkes. Be informed, be empowered.
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0: Keeping It Real. I'm your host, Reverend Al Sharpton. Let's go back to Frank.
1: Keeping It Real.
0: In Chicago. Go ahead, Frank.
2: Yes, sir. Hey, thank you, Reverend Al. Hey, listen, let me do this right quick first. Let me give a shout out to the disco trolls out there. Let me have some advice. If you think you're fooling any of us, you couldn't be far from right. You are so wrong. If you think you're fooling Reverend Al, from where you're coming from, let me tell you something. You mess with probably the best person I've ever met in my life, a witness in my life. You know how to hold his own. Okay? So I'm gonna move on from there. All you disco trolls, be with me. Come on this show. We got your number. Reverend, I'm putting it like this. That's why these people. Do you think that they're glad I don't live down in the South? Okay, in one of them states down there. Okay, now shout out to my brothers down in the South and the Super Main, my brothers. These northern whale things that keep on happening down there. You know something? If I was living down there, I'd get me a squad, a platoon, 15, 10, 15 guys, and we'll leave it on. And no, we're not going to do no Nat Turner. Okay, we're apostle. No, we at night, we're going to go on patrol. See, we patrol. We're going to march through the woods. We're going to find where these KKK riders be at. And no, we're not going to bum rush them. We're going to just observe them. Y'all need to find out what these people holding meetings and observe them. The moment you see a black person down there, especially a black child, you know what they've been doing. Then you go down there and relieve them of them. Say, hey, you got to come with us. Or she got to come with us. Even if that black person says, oh, no, everything's okay. No, I'm going to come. That person don't know what's going to happen to them. Okay? Y'all got to put a stop to it. Y'all got to find their places where they meet it. You got to observe it. And you got to go rescue our people. And you got to unmask them who they are. I mean, talk to them nicely. So, okay, now y'all going to take it. Who is up? I'm going to see who all you are. I mean, you may see a mayor. You may see an alderman. You know what I'm saying? You may see police officer, nothing. Unmask them. You know what I'm saying? And find what they see. Don't just sit back and let it just keep on happening. You got to do something. Just put a stop to this. Okay, you got to do something to stop to this. And go down there and rescue our people. And that's all I got to say, Reverend. Now,
0: all right, thank you for your call, Brother Frank from Chicago. Let me go to live line. I'm honored to have one of our partners on the march a week from today in Washington. And I am happy to have Sidney Marisol Benevis. Sidney is the founding executive director of AKI, the Accountability Movement. Thank you for being on, Sidney. First of all, before we get to the march, tell us about AKI, because I'm fascinating reading some of the background stuff this morning on what you mean by the accountability movement and why that is so important.
3: Well, first and foremost, Russ, it's such a pleasure to be on. Thank you so much for the invitation to your entire team. Shout out to Ebony. You know, with AKI, the accountability movement, we are a year and a half young. We launched in February of 2025. And AKI really focuses on shifting the narrative of how Latinos are perceived in the U.S. in terms of accountability, is looking at the economy of cruelty that we're seeing when we see these ICE agents persecuting and going after immigrants, Latino community, anyone that looks brown or that they think could be foreign. And lastly, harnessing our Latino economic power, Reverend. You know, the Latino community generates $4.4 trillion to the U.S. GDP. If we were our own country, we would be the fourth largest in the world, larger than Japan. As part of my job for the decades and years, months to come, is to make sure that our beloved Latino community understands economic power and that wield and use the power to create change.
0: Now, one of the things that I think, and it's good we're all marching together, because the, as you said, people of color being discriminated against in terms of these deportations, this whole thing happening overnight, 160 Haitians being deported, targeting Latin American countries, targeting people in the communities that are here legally, some born here that are going to vote. We need to have a united front around it as we stand with what they've historically done to black people. And I think it was important that you all and your group came on as partners. Talk about how the unity of different victims of this type of administration, even though we may differ on some particulars, we are all bound by the same problem, by the same type of administration.
3: Absolutely, Reverend. Well, I will tell you that I had the privilege to go to a historical black college. I'm a proud Trojanette from Virginia State University.
0: Oh.
3: And I remember Professor Baker and Dr. McMike teaching us about the Fugitive Slave Acts, right? And how there was a time in America when there were slaves that were hunted by professional slave catchers, by specialized slave patrols, by local law enforcement, by private owners, by people making money, Reverend. And so, you know, this is not the first time we see this in America. We may not remember because it happened decades and decades and decades ago, right, to our ancestors. But I will say, when we see these ICE agents overreaching their authority, killing people, right, we have a problem, and that impacts our democracy, right? When you have people who are showing up on the street that are wearing masks, don't identify themselves, kidnapping people, Reverend. Sometimes it feels like I'm talking about a cartel, but no, I'm talking about people who have been enabled by this administration to go after people simply for looking brown and black on the streets of America.
0: And the separation of children from their parents, just snatching up children, snatching up parents and leaving children. It is so reminiscent of our history here that you talked about, that you learned at Virginia Union about slavery. I don't see any black person could not be sensitive to this whole wrecking of families. Like, you're not even dealing with human beings.
3: You know, it's horrendous, Reverend, that unfortunately, although there was so much movement that happened with the civil rights, and I know that you have been a fearless leader leading so much for this nation, for our communities, again, and we saw this with the Japanese when they were put in internment camps. We saw this when U.S. citizen children who were brown and individuals or even U.S. citizens were being deported in the 1950s and 60s, and we're seeing it again. And, you know, it is not, I can't even express how awful it is to know that babies are being put in detention center. 2-month-old babies, right? Children are getting sick. They don't have the access that they require. And I think they're being separated, right? We have hundreds of thousands of individuals who have U.S. citizen children who are now separated from them. And so this is definitely a problem. I think when we think of the future of this country, and this is why this march is so important, Reverend, that we get to show up, that we get to unite, that we get to be in solidarity together. Because I do think that America needs to pay attention and understand that we are tracking all this white nationalism that is happening. We are tracking all these acts that are happening against race of color across this country, because this is happening in the Latino community, in the immigrant community, in the black community, in the LGBTQ, in the women community. It is happening to all of us at the same time.
0: Absolutely, and we must fight it all at the same time. All right, well, thank you for being with us. We're looking forward to you being there with us and expressing your views at the march next Friday, week from today, Sydney, Marisol, Benevis, Ev, Aki. Thank you very much for being with us. And I'm trying to, as you see, the last couple of days, bring people from a broad perspective, because we need everybody marching next week, and because we need everybody voting. And that's how we have had it in the civil rights movement, the 60s, and that's what we're going to need today. And I think that this whole thing of wealth, some progressive, some establishment, well, I want to see what they got to say. That's why I've got Akeem and AOC and Bernie Sanders. That's why I have El Said on my show over this weekend. I think he's tomorrow night league guest. Because I want to see what people have to say. All of these labels, let me ask you fundamental questions. Do you support this? Do you support that? If we put you in, are you going to do this or that? All this, everybody getting in their corner and digging up what somebody said, you know, 10 years ago, that's good radio, good TV, but that is not good government. Let's take a break. Be right back. Keeping it real. Shopton. Be right back.
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9: The reality is tragedy never announces that it is coming. Tragedy thrives on that one bad decision, one unnecessary risk, one moment of believing that it couldn't possibly happen to me. There was a time in our past when our main concentration was on survival. Our elders were considered strict when they would not allow us to go to anyone's house before everyone in that house was checked out. They firmly believed that the company we keep in our youth will determine the outcome of our future. And they were bound and determined that every generation would do better than the one before. Oftentimes, when a young person's future is interrupted by tragedy, it serves as a wake-up call to remind us to accept the reality that we are uniquely different from other cultures. Understanding that difference obligates us to make certain that our young survive so that they too can experience a future.
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10: On July 28, 2019, after 493 days of gestation and 30 minutes of labor, a tiny southern white rhino calf took his very first breath as keepers held theirs. 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
3: There were many that were enslaved that left the plantation, said, I'm free, and were recaptured and re-enslaved because the laws said that. Without them signing the laws that we fought for, how should we have gotten free?
1: Sharpton keeps it real.
3: Because you're raising things that you haven't thought out. There were slave rebellions that did. All right, then give me the answer. You haven't answered me yet. If you thought it out, give me the answer.
1: Asking the tough questions.
4: Well, see, here's the thing. I call him a statement. Now you.
3: No, but I'm questioning your statement. You can question mine. You can question any statement I make. You can question any statement. Whoa. You can question any statement I make, but you cannot call here and tell me don't question the statement you make, brother.
5: Brother's gonna work it out.
1: Be a part of the conversation. Just keep it real. Live from the National Action Network corporate headquarters in New York, keeping it real. And now, America's number one civil rights leader, the Reverend Al Sharpton.

0: keeping it real. I'm your host, Reverend Al Sharpton, and we're back. 1-877-532-5797. 1-877-532-5797. It is Exhale Friday. Let us go to the phone. Let me go to my dear friend, the beloved Miss Eunice in Chicago. Miss Eunice, you're keeping it real with Al Sharpton. Is Miss Eunice there?
1: Hello.
0: Hello there.
1: Hi, how are you today?
0: I'm doing great. How are you doing?
1: Oh, doing okay. You know, Reb, I want to know, who is this Natalie Harp who travels with Trump? You think she has privy to sensitive information? She worked a whole year without security clearance. What is this all about?
0: Yeah, a lot of people want to know, and I think when Ossoff, Senator Ossoff, brought it up, he kind of dropped it out there. Everybody started taking the ball, running with it. Why is she in all the meetings? They say she's always at this in the side of the desk at the Oval Office, and the First Lady ain't around no more. I think the first time she showed up was yesterday for something. So there's all kind of rumors, and my thing is I don't chase rumors. Whatever her relationship is or is not with the president, my concern is what she or the rest of the White House is helping them do to us and do to the American people. But I think it's an interesting tidbit that they're running behind this.
1: Well, my thing is Trump is loose with documents. They were all over the place in Mar-a-Lago.
0: That's
1: and
0: right.
1: It also reported Head said his wife was brought to a sensitive meeting. And when he was questioned, he said, we always do things together. I didn't know she was a member of the cabinet. So where does she come in at?
0: And where does she get clearance? Where did she get, in many ways, where she could sit in meetings that only people that have had clearance and that have had military experience? And they're saying, I read that today in, I believe, the New York Times, she's literally sitting in some of these high intelligence meetings.
1: Things are out of control, Rev. And finally, I'd like to say God bless you and all the participants at the march next week. And love you dearly, Rev, so take care and God bless.
0: I love you and thank you for your call. And let me read some. I'm glad you brought that up. I want to read. All right, there it is. DJ Biggs writes on our message board, that march ain't going to do anything. You just paid for a ride and to march. That money could have gone to build banks, schools, grocery stores, etc. with all that money collected. Well, first of all, I'm glad DJ said it, because sometimes somebody will send something that others think and don't know the answer. First of all, we have not collected any money from anybody but our supporters, mostly our business community that support NAND. Nobody's being charged for a bus. So let's start with the right information. I've asked you to sign in. I've not told anybody, give me $100, give me $200. I've not asked that. Second of all, go put it back up, because you say that money could have been used to build banks. You can't build a bank unless the people in office legislate that you can get a bank license, that you can be chartered. If you continue to have the wrong people in office, DJ, you will not be able to charter a bank. I don't care how much money you got. And the problem we have with a lot of black banks is, one, they're not being chartered. The other problem with the black banks that still exist, they cannot get the municipal, state, and federal deposits that they used to get. Marching is to make sure DEI comes down. That's how you raise the issue. They also cannot get private sector deposits. Why? Because a major corporation says, now, I'm not going to bank with a black bank because that shows diversity. So you march to highlight that, so the existing black banks can get money. You cannot get around the fact banks are regulated by FDIC. If you go to the bank, DJ, you see FDIC, that's the Federal Deposit Insurance Company. That is federal. That's who we're marching on, people. Grocery stores, you can't open a grocery store unless it is zoned that you can open a store there. Guess, DJ, who decides the zone? The city council. And guess who the city council is elected by? The voters. And guess if the voters are redistricted, they cannot vote in the area they want to vote in. So again, that's why you need to vote. But keep on raising questions so I can answer doubters. You will get none of what you say. If you got $1 billion, you can't open a bank or a grocery store without dealing with some government and people that were elected. And you cannot get elected if we are disenfranchised of our vote. How do you think we got the banks, the black banks, and the stores and the businesses in the 70s and 80s? Because we fought and had a Voting Rights Act and started putting people in Congress, and people like Maxine Waters was over commerce. So I'm so glad you raised the question so I can clear it up for a lot of people. I think you maybe just have your own biases, DJ, but that's all right. But I think you asking the question gives me an opportunity to answer it. Have a good weekend, DJ. Make sure you watch Politics Nation over the weekend. Let's go to the phone. Let me go to Tommy in Chicago. Tommy, you're keeping it real with Al Sharpton.
2: Pleasant afternoon to you, Reverend Sharpton, especially your listening audience. And, Rev, it is absolutely, unequivocally unacceptable to call a national syndicated show and then start talking about what we should do in patrolling, because that's exactly what they want us to do. They want us to start talking with all of this bravado. They want us to act like and recognize that you don't understand the simple narrative. We wouldn't be here if you followed the simple principle of the power of the vote. It is the only time that the so-called downtrodden, the unprivileged, those that feel like they have been forgotten, can pick up a brick and break out every window in the glass house with the power of your vote. And individuals want to sound like, when you say the power of your vote, like you preaching, instead of telling these individuals, hey, if it's in the word of God, in Rome, render unto Caesar what Caesar, and if you're talking about God, render unto God what's God's, and what God asks you to do is have common sense. He says, I'll lead and guide you. He says he's more than the world that's against you. He says what's hidden will be revealed. I don't need to talk to you about the word of God. I am simply asking individuals the principles of the realities of your lives. I mean, come on, Rev. At this point right now, it is absolutely unequivocally unacceptable for a black person to walk around here in America and not clearly understand your no vote is a yes vote. And why individuals are running around here talking about you on the plantation, you don't know nothing about no plantation because you've never been there. Because if you ever been there, one of the things you would never do is go back to there. And so I end with this, Rev. If individuals are whining and crying about the theory of if it had not been no old, it could never been no new, and they turn around and they cut off the water, they cut off the cell phone towers, they cut off your electricity, and you ain't got to worry about no lights. They're proving all of this in their drone warfare now over in Iran. So keep on acting like you brand new. Keep on acting like Reverend Sharpton is running around here trying to jump all up in the lights. Talking about wilderness, man, you don't know nothing until you go out there into the forest preserve and out there in the middle of the night. It took me years, Rev, to stop thinking that something was crawling on me. Stop your stinking thinking. We are seriously not in trouble. We just have to recognize and understand the power of the vote. That's when I say you ought to subscribe to www.youaintinsaneyoujustdumbashell. Goodbye.
0: Goodbye, Tommy. Mm-hmm. Let me say one thing, though, Tommy, and you're always passionate. But when people say that Reverend Shaw, I'm trying to jump in the light, tell them that's exactly right. I'm trying to jump in the light to talk about what they're trying to hide in the dark. Don't defend me on that. Part of any real strategic activist is to put light in dark places. So people say I went to Mississippi to help Nolan Wells' family. Well, really, they first came to Harlem to my headquarters, and then we went down there to get some light. Yep, I'm trying to put some light on this young boy's shouldn't be dead and somebody not find out what happened. That's right. That's what I'm in the light business. That's why I'm on the radio 6 days a week and my own TV show 2 days a week. I don't apologize for being in the light. You ought to apologize for being in the dark hiding. So that's one. Secondly, I think that you raised some very

0: wonder how people can think that way. I'm trying not to be offensive so that people understand that don't make sense. What the kids say, make it make sense. Make it make sense. You going to send me a message on a regulated message board on the internet that is controlled by government,
1: keeping it
0: merges, and I'm answering you on an FCC regulated radio station, and you talking about we don't need to march or vote? Make that make sense. Let's take a break and be right back. Keeping it real. That's what I do. Shopton. That's my name. Be right back.
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12: It's Sybil Wilkes with What We Need to Know. Legal proceedings in Texas reveal previously excluded evidence in 19-year-old Carmelo Anthony's appeal for a new trial, including disturbing text messages sent on the day of the fatal event. Federal agents arrested 35-year-old Jessica Bowie for attempting to provide material support to ISIS after discovering plans to execute a coordinated explosive attack on the New York State Capitol in Albany. In Las Vegas, prosecutors played pivotal audio recordings in the murder trial of Dwayne Keith D. Davis, following testimony from a former LAPD detective who stated Davis confessed to orchestrating the 1996 killing of Tupac Shakur. Finally, a new Gallup survey reveals American alcohol consumption dropped to 54%, marking the lowest level recorded since 1939 as public awareness of long-term health risk continues to grow. I'm Sybil Wilkes. Be informed, be empowered.

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1: Keeping it real.
0: And we're back. 1-877-532-5797. Let's go to Daryl in Southwest Atlanta, Georgia. Daryl.
2: Hey, good morning. Good evening, Reverend. How are you doing?
0: I'm doing very well.
2: Outstanding. Well, the reason I'm calling today is because of several things. And I've watched you on Politic Nation as well as MS Now, and I maybe missed something, but I don't see where the legal portion of, because we know that something's going to happen in the midterms, and I think that between Donald Trump and Elon Musk, something is going to happen wherein the votes either are going to be delayed or denied or something to that effect. And I just don't hear anything in regards to how we're going to counteract anything. I heard that there's a lot of legal attorneys that's going to be ready to try to rebuttal stuff, but, I mean, nothing concrete. And then on another note, I wanted to talk to you about our race here in Atlanta for the...
0: Okay, before you get to Atlanta, the reason you've not heard anything concrete is, one, we are not, and you're going to hear a lot at the march about it, but we are not clear on which way they're coming. So we are planning on every level of which way they come, whether it's putting ice at the polls, whether they try to stop vote counts. But we can't announce in advance what they're going to do when we don't know what they're going to do. We have to prepare for every scenario, some of which we will never say publicly because we don't want them to know how we're going to come.
2: Going to strategize. Yeah, and that makes perfect sense because I think they're going to throw everything but the kitchen sink. Right. And probably throw that too, you know. So, but on Atlanta, you know, we got Keisha Lance Bottoms. That right. I mean, she is doing an outstanding job, and the Republican gubernatorial candidate, he can't find anything on her with the exception of her husband had planned a Super Bowl trip, and he used. Somehow or another, he used the city's account to be able to do it. Once she found out about it, she immediately turned around and paid that money back to the city. Well, Ken Jackson has been, every 15 minutes has been just blasting the internet, the air, TV airtime, because he's a billionaire, blasting us every 15 minutes about this thing. And I reached out to the campaign on Bottoms and asked them, hey, why don't you counteract this thing? Why don't you air something regarding this? Because I've contributed to her campaign three times, and I just didn't understand that because this guy, what he did was when he ran up against the lieutenant governor. He did the very same strategy wherein he kept using the same ads every 15 minutes. And as we all know, if you keep telling a lie long enough, people will tend to believe it unless you do your own research. And I just can't understand that because I think she has a good chance to being able to do this and win the governorship. But I think she has to be more aggressive in regards to counteracting everything that he throws out there so then he doesn't have anything because he's not going to debate her. He's not going to do that.
0: So I think that my take is I think you're correct. I told some people running in Georgia, and I know Keisha Lance Bottoms well, that you cannot take for granted that the public understands what we understand. And and people, sometimes I think people say, oh, don't pay them no mind because people know better. Well, they may not know better. And I think you said it critically, if they hear it over and over and over again, it becomes true because there's an absence of an answer. So uh-huh. I think that she ought to come out and explain it and keep going. It doesn't take away from your message. It just gives people some kind of answer to what it is. I mean, Donald Trump went around for years saying Barack Obama wasn't born here. And a lot, millions of people believed it until Obama finally just said, look, I'm going to put out my birth certificate. And that was that. And I'm saying that you, that's why I answered this brother to talk about we should be spending money on banks and grocery stores, not marching, because people will believe that until they say, yeah, Reverend's right. We can't have a grocery store without the city council approving it. You can't just open up a store. You can't open up a bank without FDA regulation. That's why we're marching, because they've taken us out of all of that. So if you don't answer sometime criticisms, people believe it. So I think what you said one of my feedback, I think that what you said is not only intelligent, it is strategic. And I hope they're listening to you and me. You got to answer the stuff. I'm not saying tarry on it, but answer it. Put it out there.
2: There you go. And one last thing, I know Joe Madison used to say, what are you going to do about it? And one of the things that I'm doing is I am offering my services free. I'm not a taxi cab driver, but I want to get people to the polls to vote. And I don't care whether you're a Democrat, Republican, Independent, as long as you go out and vote, I want to make sure that everybody in the South Fulton area can be able to go out there and vote, because our vote now is more important than it has ever been in our lifetime, at least in my lifetime, and I'm 61 years old. And I think it's extremely important for us to get out. We can't be doing this thing about, you know, where those flags at, where those fans at, and those type of things. We got to concentrate, because if we go to sleep, there's going to be a serious consequence to behind everything if we go to sleep and wake up, and tomorrow is going to be different, because this president has done more in 2 years than any president has done in 8 years. And I think we're going to be in for a rude awakening if we don't wake up and get on top of this thing.
0: I think you're absolutely right, and I appreciate your call. Let me take a break. I'll be right back. Keeping it real. Shopton, be right back.

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0: 1-877-532-5797. 1-877-532-5797. It's Exhale Friday, whatever's on your mind, whatever's in your heart. And again, don't forget, watch Politics Nation with Al Sharpton live this weekend, both nights, Saturday and Sunday at 5 p.m. Over the weekend, I'm going to have the Democratic candidate for Senate in Michigan, Abdul El Saeed. I'm going to have the candidate for the office of Senate in Florida, Angie Nixon. I'm going to have Dr. Ann Edwards, Senate nominee in South Carolina, running against Lindsey Graham's sister. Lindsey Graham's sister really messed up that debate. I'm going to have the Mayor Gary give me an update on what's going on there. And others, you're going to want to really, Todd Gloria is going to be on one night, who's the president of the U.S. Conference of Mayors, on how mayors are going to protect the vote and how mayors are dealing with deportation. So both nights are going to be banner nights. Saturday and Sunday, 5 p.m. Eastern. Don't forget, watch Politics Nation on MS Now. Also, you that are in the New York, New Jersey, Connecticut corridor, meet me or beat me to the Saturday Action Rally in the morning, 9 a.m. to 11 a.m. at the House of Justice in Harlem, 6 Hancock Place, which is really 124th Street and Morningside Drive, right there at the intersection, the House of Justice. I'll be there in the morning. You that are not in the New York, New Jersey, Connecticut area, you can watch it live on Impact Television, on NationalActionNetwork.net, on YouTube/NAN, or on the AME Zion Network. And, of course, you all that are coming to the March 1 information, many of the city's buses we closed down because they're full last night, but you can call us and try and see in your city. You may still have a seat or two, or if you're flying in, you want instructions, 1-877-626-4651, 1-877-626-4651, or you can go to the message board, yes, I'm sorry. Sign in at the same site, NationalActionNetwork.net, and sign in and say, I need to know this, that, or the other. Let's go to Jonice in Washington, D.C. Jonice? Is Jonice there?
1: Yes, sir. Yes, sir, I'm here.
0: All right.
1: Thank you, Reverend Al, for having me. I want to say also, I want to give my flowers not just to you, also to Council Jerry Moore III. I'm just really, really, really upset with our young people saying, you know, oh, I'm not voting. My vote doesn't count. Our vote does count. Why we keep letting them in the door, we need to start chaining those doors and stop talking that mess. We need to be out here voting. I'm out here in the Baltimore, D.C. area. You guys can even join the commerce of the Chamber of Commerce out here. They definitely need volunteers. We can also open our churches to let the people see that what is going on out here and also offer them to watch the march as well. We all need to come together and really, really get down to the nitty-gritty because they are shutting us out. And we need to say we shall not be moved. We shall not be moved. I am so tired of our young people just taking it as ease. I'm tired of working hard. Won't we make that change right here in America that we can make because we've been here?
0: Yeah.
1: So let's do this. What is our problem, young people?
0: I love it. Thank you. And talking about that, you know, thank you for your call. I said, I think I announced it yesterday a couple of times. I'll say it again. Sunday morning, I'll be preaching at the Howard University Rankin Chapel morning service, and a lot of the young people, all the students come. We have a student chapter of National Action Network. You that don't have a church home or that want to come through and hear me preach, and then we meet with the young people after the after the service, Howard University. I'm looking for all of my friends from the Howard, from the Washington, Maryland, Virginia corridor to meet me at Howard University. I'm preaching there Sunday morning. All right, let me go to Disco Bryan in Philadelphia, WURD. Disco Bryan, you're keeping it real with Al Sharpton.
2: Rev, there is something cosmic and extraordinary about this year's march that I haven't heard you talk a lot about. And I don't mean to be nerdy about it, but it's 63 years since 1963. Is that relevant at all? I think it's important. I don't know.
0: That's interesting.
2: Right? Something worries me, though, Rev. In 1963, Dr. King had some really outstanding opening acts. Bob Dylan, Joan Baez, and Mahalia Jackson performed right before she took you on the road as a boy preacher, right? So Harry Belafonte and Lena Horne were there. Civil rights leaders, labor, clergy, rabbis, elected officials, and American culture showed up together. Now, you said that half of the Congressional Black Caucus will be there. But I want to know this, Rev. What about the broader Democratic coalition?
0: A lot of them will be there. They'll be there.
2: Okay,
0: a lot of them from the Hispanic caucus, the Arab caucus, a lot of them will be there. Yes.
2: And the new Democratic coalition, the moderates, will they be there too, Rev?
0: I think they call Hakeem a moderate, and he's bringing a whole delegation with him, yes.
2: Amen. I love hearing that. But, Rev, what about, are you at all frustrated or heartbroken that, I'm not going to name anybody, but prominent people in music and entertainment are in absentia? Is that the word? Is that an issue?
0: You know why it's not an issue with me? One, we didn't ask them to come. And in 63, okay. I was a kid. I was too young to go, but I was mentored by people that did it. Harry Belafonte, as people that watched the video, and I got to be very close. Harry Belafonte asked Sidney Poitier, Marlon Brando, all of them to come. Dr. King didn't know them, and Philip Randolph didn't. I did not know how it was done until Harry told me. We did not ask for the entertainers. We, Spike Lee called me and said, I'm coming. And there may be some entertainers come on their own. I wanted to get all of the different factions together that can mobilize the voting without fighting. And we spent a lot of time on that. I know a lot of people in the entertainment world. I go to a lot of their stuff, but we didn't ask them to come. So I don't want people to feel like we reached out and they didn't answer. We never really asked the entertainers to come.
2: Okay, Rev, that's cool. And my final question is, what can people like me do, actually, over the next 7 days to help get more people like me to show up, especially representatives? Is calling congressional offices useful, or is there something more effective?
0: Whether you think they've already said they're coming or not, call. The more people can call their representative, other representatives, their senator and all, and say, I'm going to the march. I hope you're going to be there. And if a senator or a member of Congress gets four calls, that's going to get a congressperson or senator that may think that they don't have to go because others are going to say, no, I better be there because my constituents are watching. That's a very good question that you raised there, Brian. Everybody can call their representative and say, I'm going to Washington. I'm there Friday. Where are you going to be? I need to know that you are in the House. You represent me. I want to see you there. I think that's an excellent suggestion that you bring up.
2: Well, Rev, I just want to say, I want people who look like me and who have my and who share my gender as a white male Gentile. Lifelong Democrat and a Democratic voter. I want to see my representatives, people that are like me, that know that this country was founded on some really terrible things and are doing the correct thing by standing with the communities who built America for free, from black to Jewish to female. I want to see more white men who are Democrats like me standing up and defending pluralist democracy everywhere, and there can't be a better place to do that than the 63-year anniversary of the March on Washington in 1963. So if any white male Gentile Democrats are hearing this right now, show up. Thank you, Rev.
0: All right, thank you for the call. 1-877-532-5797. Shopton. Exhale Friday. Be right back.
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10: Good afternoon. Expect to find some delays if you're on 90 headed westbound in Elyria. We have reports of an accident at Route 57. If you're in Chardon on Wilson Mills Road, you'll find another crash near Fowler's Mill Road that's slowing things down. 76 westbound, look for the left lane to be blocked due to a crash just before East Ave. Delays from this accident reach back to Dart Ave. In Twinsburg, 480 westbound, you'll find another accident blocking the right lane just before Route 91. And 480 eastbound, another crash, this one blocking the left lane before Warrensville Center Road. I'm Lorenzo Ware on Cleveland's News Talk 1490 WEREAM, the People Station.
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2: And I have tears in my eyes, Rev, because this is a narrative that this generation, they need to know. 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I have these tears in my eyes today, Reverend.
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0: neighborhood in Brooks. I got stabbed leading one of those marches.
1: Keeping it real. It's XL Friday with America's number one civil rights leader, the Reverend Al Sharpton.
0: Keeping it real. Keeping it real. I'm your host, Reverend Al Sharpton. And I have on the guest line, I did not look at the board, no, they were there, one of the leading activists in this country. And some that sometime you see her with me on Politics Nation. She's the president of the Human Rights Campaign, HRC, the nation's largest LGBTQ civil rights organization. And she, as president, leads HRC's work to defend equality and expand civil rights. And she's a partner in this march. And I want to chat with her for a minute. The one and only Kelly Robinson. How you doing, Kelly?
2: Thanks for having me on.
0: Well, thank you for being on. Explain why this Defend the Vote march is so important, and that a coalition of us, some may be on different sides of one or two particular issues, but that everybody needs to really be together on defending this right to vote.
2: Yeah, well, all of our fights are intertwined. You don't have to look further than the Supreme Court, where you've seen them roll back voting rights. You've seen them gut diversity, equity, and inclusion. You have seen them create legal loopholes to discrimination and try to ban abortion access in this country. They aren't just coming for some of us. They're coming for all of us. And the number one step that we can take to assert our power, to fight back, to get back on the path towards equality, is by showing up to vote and making sure that people that represent us know exactly to whom that they are accountable. We, the community, and the voters.
0: Now, how do you deal with this almost media obsession with the progressives against the moderates, which is why I'm glad we have everybody from you and AOC and Bernie Sanders to Hakeem. I mean, because I think that this divisiveness will only lead to the adversaries of all of us winning.
2: Well, I like to focus on what we have most in common, and that is defeating Donald Trump. And at the end of the day, you know, folks are out here trying to draw all these squiggly lines of division, and they just don't make no sense. At the end of the day, I don't care who you are. If you call yourself somebody that cares about freedom and equality, you care about making sure that people have more money in their pockets and increasing the minimum wage, making sure that folks have access to health care that's going to support them, making sure that people have the ability to have their kids taken care of, right, with affordable child care. We're talking about the same things. So I actually think that having a conversation about the progressive ideals and what we can actually accomplish in government is good. Being divisive before we have the power to get it done is a distraction. This, to me, this march is about us coming together, because we know that the alliances of our communities is what they are most afraid of.
0: And if we look at just the last 25, 30 year history, that's what they did. They started with the Tea Party marches in Washington. Tea Party used to rally and march everywhere, developed that all into the Bertha movement. And even their march on the January 6th. So they will say, what does marching do? They have marched more than we have, unfortunately. And we taught the world what it does. So I think we must take the energy from the march and have people like you speaking to assign people. Now, after the march, we must go do this and that and the other at the polls and protect the vote. I'm going to be announcing brigades and how we're going to have training session, because the march is not to solve a problem. It's to raise the kind of attention needed on the problem so we can go and vote and solve the problem.
2: That is exactly right. And look, the middle has moved more and more to the right, right? We need to actually assert a people's agenda that brings us all together. Because when you look at the changing nature of this country, we're on the verge of being a majority-minority country. You've got more LGBTQ plus folks who are out than ever. You've got this diverse coalition coming together, and our numbers are unstoppable. So the only thing they can do is try to divide us. We have to see that for what it is, a play to diminish our power. And what this march represents is one of the many ways that we are not going to let it happen, and we're going to use this momentum and energy to carry us through November, to carry us through January, to carry us through 2028, too, to make sure that we get people in office that know that they're responsible to us.
0: All right. I appreciate you being on, and as always, when you do the TV show, you hit it right out of the park. Kelly Robinson, president of the Human Rights Campaign, one of the speakers. A week from today at the march to march on Washington to save our vote. I'm joined by, as I am every Friday at the close of the week, by the senior pastor of the historic King Solomon Baptist Church in Detroit and the the national convener of our national expansion, and the Michigan State Chair of National Action Network, the Reverend Dr. Charles Williams II. How you doing, Reverend?
3: All is well, all is well. And, of course, Rev, it's always good to be with you as we are here for yet another Exhale Friday. Rev, you know, I was listening to the call before, and I've been listening to the show, as always, too.
0: And something's dragging your women. Your sound drag every other word. It kind of drags your word. I don't know, something there.
3: Oh, okay. Grand. Is that better?
0: Yeah.
3: Yeah, we got a lot of issues, and a lot of folks are concerned about what's going to happen around voting rights. And I'm like you said, and like Rachel said before you brought me on, we have to understand that all our issues are connected, and that a rising tide lifts all boats. And so when we fight together, we will win together. And so if folks haven't made their mind up now, I think this is the perfect time to exhale and call to action to get to Washington, D.C. Get to Washington, D.C. next weekend and join us as we hold up voting rights. We hold up the issues that matter to us so that we can shine a bright light. And as you always say, Rev, when you shine the bright light, the cockroaches scatter.
0: That's right. On the message board, I see Martise Chisholm, the head of our National Action Network Greater Memphis, Tennessee chapter. And she writes, "Good evening, Nan, Greater Memphis. I just did a radio interview for Tupelo to talk about our freedom bus ride from Mississippi to D.C. I let them know Mississippi, they were happy that Reverend Sharpton is fighting a good fight. I'm so happy, Martise. Reverend Williams, she's one of our real diehard chapter leaders. I can't say enough about her.
3: And chapter leaders all over the country are lining up, just like Martise. Yeah. That's the importance of organization.
0: No doubt about it. Let's go to D in Atlanta, Georgia. D. I don't hear D.
4: Oh, hello, Reverend Al. Can you hear me now?
0: I do hear you now, yes.
4: Okay, well, while that last young lady was speaking, I went to the National Action Network website, and I donated, and I'm hoping it will help somebody, since I won't be at the march, that donation will help somebody else to get there, or, you know, anyway.
0: Yeah.
4: Yes. Well, Reverend Al and Reverend Williams, I attended the Celebration of Life today for Mrs. Christine Callier. She was an educator, a church and community leader, and she was a spirited individual. I played bridge with her. She was in our bridge organization. And it just so happens that she was the mother of Congressman Hank Johnson.
0: Wow.
4: Yes. Often we don't think about the fact that a lot of our leaders like you learned leadership from their mothers.
0: That's right.
4: And he gave a beautiful tribute to his mom. And I know I've heard you speak of your mother, too. So you all didn't just become leaders. Your moms were your first teachers. And I was just so privileged to hear him speak about his mother. The tribute was beautiful. Senator Ossoff, I did not realize that Ossoff had started off working in Hank Johnson's office. So when he asked his former staff members and new staff members to stand, Senator Ossoff stood up too. But
0: is that right? Wow.
4: Yes. But it was, Ramel, it was a beautiful service. And again, I'm offering condolences to Christine Callier and Representative Hank Johnson and that family.
0: Well, I'm glad you called. I did not know his mother passed. I know Hank Johnson well, a great legislator, great leader, great person. And if he gave that tribute to his mother, and she is responsible in part or full for that, she was a great woman. Because I give all the credit to my mother. I know what it is to have a mother shape and mold your life, because that's how you entered life, and that's your influence on life. You never.
4: And that's
0: never,
4: who instilled the values that you have that shape your right. life.
0: That's
4: Thank
0: right.
4: you.
0: Thank you so much. You know, I always say, Williams, people say, yeah, Rev Mal started as a boy preacher, started preaching when he was 4 years old. And it's true, I did. And you know that whole story and heard records when I was 7, 8. They had recorded me on 45 records preaching. But I say to people what you don't think about. Y'all get into the unusual thing of me preaching so young and people letting me preach in major churches. But what you don't think about is, suppose if I went and told my mother I wanted to preach and she told me I couldn't, or told me that that's ridiculous, or discouraged me. You got to give credit not for whatever God put in me, but for my mother accepting it and bringing me around to these places. She would scrounge money after Daddy left to make sure I could go and preach and go to these places. So, I mean, I could never tell enough stories about my mother, whether or not I was preaching as a little boy, whether I was running with James Brown and or marching with Reverend Jackson. She was there. She was supportive. She's the one that brought me to Bishop Washington, brought me to Reverend Jones and Reverend Jackson. And you can't ever get a replacement, nor should you try, for a good mother. Let's take a break. Be right back. It is Hot Button Friday. Exhale Friday. Hot Button is Monday. It's Exhale Friday.

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0: host, Reverend Al Sharpton. Reverend Dr. Charles Williams II is our co-host on XL Friday. And let's go right back to the phones, Reverend. Let's go to Still Bill in Cincinnati, Ohio. The buzz. Still Bill. I don't hear Still Bill.
1: Rejoice and be glad. This is the day the Lord has made, and I will rejoice and be glad in it. Good afternoon, Reverend, and welcome back.
0: Well, I appreciate you saying that. Thank you. I've been back all week, but thank you.
1: Well, I mean, because of your surgery and everything, while you were away.
0: Oh, thank you. Thank you.
1: Your daughter did a stellar job of holding it down. And it was a pleasure talking to her again. She made my day, just as you made my day. As always, I praise your stellar show and your work of what you do. And I'm very much a veteran of the knowledge of the civil rights movement. 1964, Lyndon Johnson passed on the bill. Martin Luther King Jr. made him sign the bill of civil rights. And I am ready to vote in November. I voted for definitely Obama. I voted for Bill Clinton. And I voted for Kamala Harris. And I did not vote for Donald Trump. And I would be more than happy to tell him his face. But in the meantime, you got a lot of callers, so I'm going to call it a day. But it is a pleasure to hear you back on the scene. And to your daughter, I'm Still Bill, and I will keep it real. Thank you for the opportunity, and welcome back, Reverend.
0: All right. Thank you. I'm glad to be back. Let's go to Ruth in Atlanta, Georgia. Ruth.
2: Oh, good afternoon, Rev. How are you?
0: I'm doing fine. How you doing?
2: Oh, I'm hanging in here. I've been missing talking to you, but I said that's all right. I can hear him every day and then every weekend on the TV.
0: Well, thank
2: that's
0: you.
2: What I do. I talk to people about you, tell them that they should be listening to you. And my husband the same way. And we enjoy trying to get the word out of you, what you doing and how you doing it and everything. And like I told my husband, he said, Reverend Sharpton, he said he shouldn't worry about anything. He said, because God got him. I said, I know that. And he said, and on top of that, we are the chosen one, Rev.
0: Yeah.
2: We are the chosen. You, black people are the chosen for God. We are God's chosen. And these people are sitting up here, they don't want to hear it. They don't want to listen to it. They don't want to think it in their minds. If they would stop thinking so much evil, then they could say, I'm God's chosen. It could bring it through. They can help you. You need the help, Rev. You see, you know what God is, and you know who God people are. You know that. You know we're his chosen.
0: That's right.
2: But there are some out here, Rev, they don't want to listen. They don't want to hear it because they feel like, well, no, God is not, you know, I'm having such a hard time. We've been having that all our lives. All our lives. But yet and still, God got us on. He's keeping us on. He's keeping us going where he wants us to go.
0: That's right. That's
2: right. He's keeping us, Reb, because, you know, I'm not a preacher and I'm not a teacher, but I believe in living God's word. He said what we could do if we had him. Not Satan, but him. See, we know that God planted Donald Trump here for a reason. We know that. He's Satan, but he's Satan in sheep clothing. We don't know that, and we don't realize it. Stop trying to, convince people that, oh, well, he is, you know, he's this, and he's trying to do. We all know that. Help Rev do what he needs to do for the Lord. He's trying hard, meaning you. You're trying hard, Rev, to do your work for God. Because, see, I remember looking at you and saying, oh, he used to be just nothing but talking words. Because when you had, you know, you was a big man, a heavyweight. But right. Since you have become smaller now, you living and learning how to live in God's body. This is God's. You have his temple. And see, all these other people be sitting up here, well, you know, we got to go and we got to help real, we got to do this. Well, what are you doing every day? Are you speaking when you go to the grocery store? You tell them, hey, are you listening to Rev? Reverend Sharpton.
0: Hmm.
2: You know, he is on the TV on the weekends from 5 until 6. And during the day, he's with his radio program from 1 to 4. You on my radio right now. And it's going to stay there. Because I know what you're doing, Rev. I know what you're trying to do for the black man that has been scuffling all down through the years. But God got a place with him for us. On earth, people think you got to die and go, ooh, I got to die and go to heaven. He said heaven on earth.
0: Yeah, he did.
2: That's what he meant for us. Exactly. I don't mean to take a lot of your time, but I haven't talked to you. I've been wanting to talk to you for so long. I called you yesterday and couldn't get through.
0: Oh, okay.
2: Yeah, I couldn't get through. But I don't want to know, and I don't want to hold you up. But I can talk to you about God. Ooh, my Lord Jesus. Oh. But anyway, I want to know, did you need some more footage?
0: I'm all right now, but I appreciate you. And check with me about a month. I probably will. Thank you so much for all you do. And I enjoy the things you bring and send me. They're blessed. Thank you for your call. Be right back.

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6: It's Sybil Wilkes with What We Need to Know. Legal proceedings in Texas reveal previously excluded evidence in 19-year-old Carmelo Anthony's appeal for a new trial, including disturbing text messages sent on the day of the fatal event. Federal agents arrested 35-year-old Jessica Bowie for attempting to provide material support to ISIS after discovering plans to execute a coordinated explosive attack on the New York State Capitol in Albany. In Las Vegas, prosecutors played pivotal audio recordings in the murder trial of Dwayne Keith D. Davis, following testimony from a former LAPD detective who stated Davis confessed to orchestrating the 1996 killing of Tupac Shakur. Finally, a new Gallup survey reveals American alcohol consumption dropped to 54%, marking the lowest level recorded since 1939 as public awareness of long-term health risk continues to grow. I'm Sybil Wilkes. Be informed. Be empowered.
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1: 1-877-532-5797. Reverend Dr. Charles Williams II is our co-host. Let me again remind you, watch Politics Nation with Al Sharpton live at 5 p.m. Eastern Time on tomorrow, Saturday, and Sunday on MS Now. And we want you to tune in over this weekend. I have a number of guests you need to hear. Among them will be the Democratic Senate nominee in Michigan, Abdul El Saeed, will be the Democratic Senate nominee in Florida, Angie Nixon, will be Keith Ellison, the Attorney General of Minnesota, several people coming, and we are looking forward to you watching both nights in our drive toward this march this weekend, and as we continue that drive on to our midterm elections. You that are in the New York and New Jersey vicinity, meet me or beat me to the Saturday Action Rally in the morning, 9 a.m. to 11 a.m. at the House of Justice, 124th Street and Morningside Drive. It is 124th Street and Morningside Drive, and it is 6 Hancock Place right there on that intersection. And we're there 9 a.m. to 11 a.m. I'll be there looking for you. Make sure you are in the house. You that cannot be in New York and want to see the rally, you can watch it live on Impact Television. You can watch it live on NationalActionNetwork.net or YouTube/NAN or on the AME Zion Network. And again, you that want to get, some people have are texting on our site that they're coming to Washington. Where do they go? And you can just go to the site, NationalActionNetwork.net. Sign up and tell us where you are. We'll tell you exactly who's leaving from your town, where to park if you're driving, or where to go if you're flying on your own. Sign up and be part of it. All right, Reverend Williams, what's going on at Saturday Action Rally in Michigan?
2: Well, the action is on, Rev, as we prepare to head into the National March next week. Want you to join us. Be sure that you're there at 10 a.m., historic King Solomon Baptist Church, 6114th Street. We are preparing to lock in for the midterms, hosting and this week and the coming weeks, the new lieutenant governor candidate as well as the new gubernatorial candidate. So you don't want to miss the National Action Network Saturday Action Rally in Michigan.
1: All right, let's go back to the phones. Let's go to Marcia McCoy, the quintessential, irreplaceable president of the Greater Cleveland Chapter of the National Action Network, Dr. Marcia McCoy.
3: Reverend Al Sharpton, our Honorable Reverend Al Sharpton, we are so elated about this march on Washington. Lord have mercy. We got people don't live in our state want to come to the Midwest region because the Midwest is the best. Reverend Dr. Charles Williams, we have over 38 buses. Woo! Lord have mercy. The Midwest is the best.
1: Oh, yeah.
3: But I would like to say, I would like to commend that young lady that won over there in Florida. A woman's place is in the house, and she is going to represent us well. I just couldn't believe it. Can you believe it? I also want to commend the person that won over there in Detroit.
4: 4 minutes
3: but
4: and 19 seconds.
3: Anyway, if you want to, if you would like to get on the bus with us, Dallas, call us, 216-374-0913. 216-374-0913, 216-374-0913. Although we don't have faith, we got a place to send you to get on the bus. Come on, Bishop, bring the mule line.
0: Dr. Al Sharpton.
1: Yes, sir.
0: Dr. Charles Williams.
2: Yes, sir.
0: Hold my mule, my brother.
2: I got you,
0: the
2: brother.
0: The legitimacy of the story of Emperor Nero fiddling while Rome was burning in AD 60 is questionable. But the essence of the story is of major importance and significance. It speaks of an emperor who is known for his tyranny, his butchery, and cruelty. He is known for his golden palace. Fast forward to America today. Putting in the highest office of the land, a convicted felon by the name of Donald J. Trump, who is more concerned about his vanity projects than democracy. In his own words, he has stated that he doesn't even care a little bit about your and my finances. High food prices, high gas prices, child care, rising health care, affordable housing. He doesn't care about any of this. Spiraling inflation, a $39 million national debt crisis, paying your rent and your mortgage. His major concern is for enriching himself and his family fortune to the tune of $1.8 billion. His unnecessary, ill-planned war that Iran is clearly winning has cost American taxpayers $132 billion, and the media is still running. The Lincoln reflective pool calamity at a cost of more than $16 million. The illegal golden ballroom, $600 million, of which the Supreme Court has said it was done without congressional approval. His $400 million plane cost $1 billion to retrofit for the American people. Tax cuts to billionaires amounting to $117 billion. He wants to pay his insurrection lawbreakers who killed police and threatened to kill Vice President Mike Pence $1.8 billion. And he wants no other American to enjoy his life or her life. Lifetime IRS immunity for himself, his business, and his family. He has said that the only controls on his actions are his moral standards, which are zero and non-existent. One journalist had written that Trump lies about virtually everything to virtually everyone, virtually all the time. He continues to lie about everything. When he dies, Dr. Sharpton, I presume that he will lie in state. Why doesn't anyone have the courage to tell this man no? The French revolutionary Marie Antonio said that let them eat cake. Donald Trump is suggesting to all of us, let the poor and the starving eat gold. In your absence, Dr. Sharpton, last week, I submitted that the one illustrious person that racist convicted felon Donald Trump would like to buy is not for sale. Our illustrious and esteemed leader, Dr. Sharpton, is not for sale. No amount of money will allow him to sell his soul to an immoral, avowed white supremacist who wants to be king and dictator. Everything that is living, this living, selfish, narcissistic, hypocritical buffoon, everything he represents and stands for is obnoxious, repugnant, reprehensible, and antithetical to the stature of our phenomenal and esteemed leader, the Reverend Dr. Alfred Charles Sharpton, Jr., founder and president of the National Action Network. If America does not put a stop to this racist, bigot, white supremacist who wants to be a king and dictator along with his psychopath on Tuesday, November 3rd, otherwise, my brothers and my sisters, this democracy, this democratic republic is in grave danger and, in fact, doomed. Thank you, doctor.
1: All right.
3: Ditto, Bishop.
1: Ditto for me as well. Let me see if I can get Fred in from Milwaukee before we have to go. Fred?
4: Hello?
1: Yes, you're on the air.
4: Yeah, this is Ron in beautiful Atlanta. And I just read an article where it states that a basketball player has been designated to pay $14,000 a month. And it's just amazing. I mean, I'm shocked, Doc. I mean, you know, he may make a lot of money. But where in
1: I have not read the article you read. $14,000 a month for what?
4: He's a basketball player for child support. For a baby, he said he hasn't never met. That's just over the top. This is wrong. Okay, thank you. I just want to say I'm real concerned about that. Thank you.
1: Go ahead. I mean, again, I can't comment because I don't know the case. I don't know what happened.
4: Okay, let's think about that. You're a basketball player. You know about a basketball player. You have a child, or you have someone say you're the father of my baby. In the court, Edwards is the guy's name. You can pull him up. He's from Atlanta, really. And he's been designated to court, just ruled. I just read the headline. $14,000 a month. What that have to do with being a good father?
1: Again, I don't know the case. Are they saying that this is what the child would have had if he is in fact the father of the child, and therefore they are trying to estimate what the child should have had for education? You cannot ask me it with no knowledge at all of to comment on something that you're telling me about. I have no idea how they even came to a conclusion on that.
4: Well, I just saw it. I just got a check. I just Googled it. I'm on a computer thing. And his name's Edwards, basketball, great basketball player out of Atlanta area. And you're going to be the court going to designate you a child that you haven't met before. And if it is his child, being a father, to designate what is that saying to women? You know, they can get $14,000 a month for a baby. That's, child support and fatherhood have to be evaluated more than just the fact that a woman say, that's my dad over there, and you got to give him a certain amount. It got to be, how can you be a father? And is that what kind of message that's sending in the society, Rev? I'm just shocked. Something got to be said about this here.
1: I got to look into it. I do not know anything about this, and I will look into it. That's all I can say. It's hard for me to comment on something that I'm just hearing on the radio from you. But thank you for your call. Let me thank Reverend Dr. Charles Williams. Let me thank all of you that called in, listened in, you that called in and couldn't get through, but hung in there anyhow. Remember, whatever you do, wherever you go, however you feel, tell somebody, tell anybody, tell everybody. Reverend Al told you personally, keep it real. Keep it real. Keep it real. I'll talk to you Monday.
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9: Good afternoon. Expect to find some delays if you're on 90 headed westbound in Elyria. We have reports of an accident at Route 57. If you're in Chardon on Wilson Mills Road, you'll find another crash near Fowler's Mill Road that's slowing things down. 76 westbound, look for the left lane to be blocked due to a crash just before East Ave. Delays from this accident reach back to Dart Ave. In Twinsburg, 480 westbound, you'll find another accident blocking the right lane just before Route 91, and 480 eastbound, another crash, this one blocking the left lane before Warrensville Center Road. I'm Lorenzo Ware on Cleveland's News Talk 1490 WEREAM, the People Station.
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0: How's everybody doing this Friday? I hope you're having a great week and looking forward to this wonderful weekend. Mm-hmm. And we are going to be coming from the scripture Esther 4, 13 through 16. I am with my co-host, Jonathan.
1: What's up, y'all? Good to be here again.
0: We're having some technical difficulties.
1: I was trying
0: not to let y'all hear the fact we were having some technical difficulties, but it's obvious we were having some technical difficulties. So today we're going to be coming from Esther, and the title of today's show is For Such a Time as This. Uh-huh. If you want to follow me on social media, you can go to DD Gales. That's D as in David, D as in David, G-A-L-E-S. And you can go search that on TikTok, YouTube, Facebook, and X. And you can always give us a call in today with your praise reports. The telephone number is 216-578-1490. Yes. And I'm going to kick it over to Jonathan so he can read the scripture today, y'all.
1: All right. Esther chapter 4, verses 13 through 16. And it reads, "Then Mordecai commanded to answer Esther, 'Think not with thyself that thou shalt escape in the king's house more than all the Jews. For if thou altogether holdest thy peace at this time, then shall there the enlargement and deliverance arise to the Jews from another place, but thou and thy father's house shall be destroyed. And who knoweth whether thou art come to the kingdom for such a time as this?' Then Esther bade them return Mordecai this answer, 'Go, gather together all the Jews that are present in Shushan, and fast ye for me, and neither eat nor drink 3 days, night or day. I also and my maidens will fast likewise, and so will I go in unto the king, which is not according to the law. And if I perish, I perish.'" She was real about that one.
0: That is a powerful, powerful scripture. If you guys have not read the story of Esther, you have to go to Esther and just read all that. Take all that in.
1: I think it's only 11 chapters.
0: Yeah, I think it's 10.
1: 10 or 11, yeah.
0: But if you're not a reader, you can do like I do and just listen to it. I listened to it like a couple of times before the show today. It's an absolute awesome story. It's so much you can pull out of it.
1: Absolutely.
0: We'll talk about it a little bit more when we get back after this break.
1: All right.
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2: 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By reading this prayer out loud, you can secure your spot in heaven. Let's begin. I love you, Jesus. I admit today that I am a sinner. I ask you by faith through grace to forgive me of my sins. I believe in my heart that you died for me. I thank you for coming to earth in a fleshly body and dying on the cross for the forgiveness of my sins. I believe you rose from the dead on the third day with all power over Satan. I believe you have given me the same power to defeat the very devil that tried to defeat you. I thank you for giving me your saving grace, righteousness, and deliverance power to free me from being a slave to sin. I ask you to guide me in all things through the ministry of the Holy Ghost. Give me the ability to understand the hidden truths in your word. I ask you for your wisdom, a loving heart, and a genuine desire to help others by fulfilling your will for my life. Jesus, you are now the Lord of my life, and my will is your will. The word of God now rules me. Lead me to the church home that you would have me to go to. In Jesus' name, amen.

0: Okay, we are back. Now, like I said, if you want to go with us, we're in Esther 4, verses 13 through 16, and Jonathan is going to take it from here.
1: Yes, yes, yes. I'm thinking about Providence as we're trying to fix these live issues. I don't know if you guys are out there trying to get on live, but we are there and we're on the radio.
0: You can only see like half of us though. So far,
1: that's all right. I don't know what I did wrong this time. Yeah, we're trying to get into
0: it. Crazy. Let me see if I can put the camera directly
1: on the camera.
0: Yeah.
1: Maybe that'll work. But you know, I love this story about Esther. Her name in the Jewish is Hadassah. And there's so much of what we like to talk about in the Bible called providence that we're seeing happen in this story. And a lot of people don't necessarily know what providence is, but providence is God's influence in history. You see, we have to realize that the world we live in was created and it will pass away. We are located in a time called history. This is the opposite of what we understand to be eternity. Now, history versus eternity is something that we can show some contrast with. History is the realm of humanity. That's where we live. Eternity is the habitation of God. History orders the affairs of the flesh, and eternity counts the movement of the spirit. History is finite. Eternity is infinite. History is linear. It's revealed in an order. This, then that, then this, and that. And that order prevents finite humanity from knowing what will happen next. That lack of knowledge causes some specific reaction in humans, depending on our situation. We plan. You know, this weekend we had a plan for the family fun day.
2: Yeah.
1: Yeah, at the church. And the weather is not cooperating. Probably going to rain, so we had to cancel that. We didn't know. You know, we had everything ready. I know that my mother's Reverend Leslie Rogers, she worked very hard to get things together for this family fun day, but we don't know what's going to happen next. So we understand that our plans are subject to change because circumstances change with time. There was a time when anybody could take you to your gate when you was getting on your flight, right?
0: Right.
1: What changed with that? September 11th. Now they can't even get past the ticket counter.
0: Mm-hmm.
1: There was a time when parents would tell their children, be home by the streetlights. But now we got a little bit more freedom because everybody got a phone.
0: Right. Oh, yeah.
1: You know,
0: oh,
1: we yeah. could pretty much know. There was a time when there was... what they call it, appointment TV. You was going to watch the Cosbys at this time. You was going to watch the Family Matters at this time.
0: And you better been there.
1: You got to be there because you would miss it if you didn't.
0: You miss it. That's
1: but
0: right.
1: Now, what do we get to do? We
0: on
1: get
0: demand.
1: To stream it on demand. So things
0: demand.
1: Change. And like a famous playwright once wrote, things ain't what they used to was. But that's a phrase that God will never utter. You see, people of God, he lives in eternity. He's not governed by time. He is never surprised and never taken aback. In fact, the word tells us he knows our ends from our beginning.
0: Mm-hmm.
1: He told Jeremiah before he was formed in the womb, God knew him. Jeremiah 29:11 tells us, for I know the thoughts that I think toward you, says the Lord, thoughts of peace and not of evil, to give you a future and a hope. So God sees those things well in advance. He is not stuck in a linear understanding of time. Events don't make him stuck. He knows what's happening. And that is known as his omniscience.
0: Mm-hmm.
1: He's being all knowing. So saints of God, that understanding gives me hope. When I don't know what's next, I know he does. When I don't know how my plans will come out, because I give them to him, I know what he has planned for me. When I can't see my health improving, he knows the end of my story.

0: story, and he knows there, and because he knows, therefore I hope, and that hope, because it is in the Almighty God, gives me everlasting peace. Another thing that we understand about history is it's, besides the fact that it's governed by time, is that it's governed by place too. Mm. Physical place and time work together. When they want to find out the speed of something, they multiply the distance or divide the distance by the time. Mm-hmm. They got to see the time and the place. And we are also stuck between those spaces, the time and the place that we are. I like to look at how different situations in history and different places kind of work similarly, but also work differently. We need a calendar. Calendars allow us to mark significant days and milestones like birthdays or holidays. And these events help to order our lives and understanding of the changes we have experienced over time. But it bears noting that our understanding of time and change is incomplete if we only consider time. So we have to have that space as well. American slavery, for example, it occurred in the United States and obviously manifested differently from, say, serfdom in Russia or the caste system in India. Mm. I don't think they could have had a underground railroad in India.
1: Really?
0: They probably wouldn't have had the same social, economic, or even the social pressures to make it happen. You see, the caste system is accepted as a thing. You're born into that. So a lot of people, even though they did fight against it, and even though circumstances were similar in terms of how they were used, how their labor was used, and how a lot of the things were unfair and how they were treated, they probably didn't have the same impetus to make an underground railroad.
1: They wouldn't have saw a need for it.
0: Exactly. Mm-hmm. So the time and the place makes a different situation. Mm-hmm. But God is not stuck by those things.
1: Thank you, Jesus.
0: Thank you, Jesus. In the beginning, for finite beings, not only are we confined by time, but we're confined by space, but God is not like that. Psalm 139, 7 and 8 asks, where can I go from your spirit, or where can I flee from your presence? If I make my bed in the heavens or in hell, you will be there. God is omnipresent. He is everywhere all at once. There's no heights he can't reach, and there's no depths he has not seen. Mm. When we think we're alone, his spirit is there with us. The word says, in him we live and move and have our being. We got our stuff going. That's in Acts 17 and 28. So let's get back to Hadassah. As a matter of fact, why don't we go to this break and we'll talk about Hadassah or Esther a little bit after this break.
1: All right.
0: Amen.
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6: Well, we are about to declare the power of God that He has given us. God is not restricted to America. We serve a global God. We serve a universal God. He is a God of every nation. He is an omnipresent God. He can be here, there, and everywhere at the same time. So tonight, I serve notice to the enemy by the power of God invested in me. We have

0: The name of this song is Authority. Mm. I just cannot think of who sings it. I'm so sorry right now because I don't have sounds the information like, in front of me.
1: It sounds like one of the Clark Sisters.
0: I think it's the Clark Sisters.
1: Yeah.
0: Authority. The name of the song is Authority, though. It's an awesome song.
1: It's bad.
0: Okay, back to Jonathan.
1: Yes, yes. So I started talking about Hadassah. People don't know that that's her Jewish name, but she was called Esther, and she was part of the Babylonian harem. Okay. Now, she was faced with a dilemma because, like in today's parlance, she basically had made it. She went through this trial. She was tested, and she was trained, and she was pampered, and she was given all the things that the wife or the potential wife of the Babylonian king would have.
0: Mm-hmm.
1: So she had royal position, royal authority, and royal influence. Her life had become one of ease and wealth. And though she went through that rigorous process to get there, Mordecai, her uncle, or her, it's, I think it was her cousin, her because uncle. It was her uncle's daughter who she was.
0: I think that was her uncle. That
1: would make her uncle too? Okay. Him uncle, I'm sorry. So I'm getting my, I do that same thing with
0: either
1: my family
0: way, they were
1: too.
0: Related.
1: They were definitely related. He knew her and she knew him. And so when she went through this process, he was always there at mm-hmm. the gates.
0: Checking on her,
1: making sure she was being treated well. And he also gave her instructions to which she
0: obeyed
1: because mm-hmm. he raised her and she was a good child to him. Mm-hmm. She listened to him and she trusted him. But he would not let her forget that it was the grace of God that allowed her to get to where she mm-hmm. was mm-hmm. and not her own effort. And we see that. All the while she was going through that earthly process, evil was also being hatched.
2: Lurking.
1: So we remember we talked about it a couple weeks ago here. Haman was promoted in the king's court. Haman was a descendant of Agag, an Amalekite king. And the Amalekites have been enemies of the Israelites for centuries, ever since they left Egypt. As a matter of fact, there's a space in Exodus where God tells Moses to get Joshua together. They were fighting the Amalekites when he had to have his arms raised. Well, now if his arms were raised, Moses' arms were raised, the children of Israel prevailed. Mm-hmm. When his arms went down, they were losing. Mm-hmm. So what we find out is he got tired, and Aaron and her had to hold his hands up. And it's a perfect example of how we should help our leaders and to mm-hmm. support them.
0: And hold each other up.
1: And hold each other up as well.
0: That's where that phrase comes from.
1: Is that?
0: Holding each other up.
1: Okay. See, I love the word. The word brings so much thing that we don't even think comes from there. Mm-hmm. That's where it comes from. That's amazing. But Mordecai knew this. And he would never bow to such a man. And that was the king's decree. Whenever he comes, because he was high above all his other servants and all of his other ministers, that people had to bow before him. But Mordecai knew that history because he knew God. He was a child of God. And God knew what kind of man Mordecai was. And he also knew what kind of evil Haman represented.
0: Mm-hmm.
1: So God worked his hand in history and ordered circumstances to deliver his people. Now, when Haman, if you know the story, Haman was upset. He had so much pride. And when Mordecai didn't bow to him and it was told to him that that was the case, they told him that he was a Jew.
0: Mm-hmm.
1: And it didn't suffice Haman to order just Mordecai's destruction, mm-hmm. he wanted to destroy all of them.
0: Mm-hmm.
1: Now, God knew that Mordecai was loyal and honest, and he placed him just in the right position. Mm-hmm. And this is all while this is going on. Haman's thinking he's making the plans. Haman's thinking he's mm-hmm. in control. But God placed his people in the right place to make sure he gets to where to deliver his people.
0: God is always in control.
1: That's right. Mm-hmm. He placed them in the place to discover the plot that was against the king.
0: Mm-hmm.
1: And this time Esther was, by this time she was already the queen. So Mordecai told her and she told the king and gave Mordecai credit.
0: Mm-hmm.
1: And as you pointed out earlier, they wrote it down in the Chronicles of the Kings.
0: Mm-hmm.
1: Then it happened that Haman had a gallows built because he was tired. Even though he had the destruction of the Jews come up in 12 months, according to the lots that they threw, he wanted to get rid of Mordecai right away.
0: Immediately.
1: He was done with seeing him
0: expeditiously.
1: If he wasn't trembling one more time, he was going to see him. And he planned at one night to bring, he got those gallows made, and he was going to ask the king, let me have Mordecai's head.
0: And then on that very day.
1: And that very night, God took away the sleep of the king. Mm. And when the king couldn't go to sleep, guess what he did? He read the Chronicles.
0: Had the Chronicles read to him. Mm-hmm.
1: And that reminded him that Mordecai had saved his life.
0: Uh-huh. Mm-hmm.
1: So then when Haman came to ask for his head, he ended up having to honor Mordecai. He ended up having to parade him at his own suggestion, by the way.
0: Wow.
1: Through
0: so the
1: town.
0: So the honor he could never get from Mordecai, he had to bestow on Mordecai.
1: He had to give it to him.
0: That's God.
1: Because God is in control.
0: That's
1: and that's what makes me just in awe of the God that we serve, because he is not bound by time. He is not bound by place, and he works mightily in history. Even though he's an eternal being, he makes his will be going through in time to deliver his people.
0: Mm-hmm. Yep.
1: It's his will and
0: always
1: his sovereignty, and he takes care of his people. So just remember that we got a God who controls time and space.
0: That's right. Amen. And we'll talk about it a little bit more when we get back after this break.
2: Nice turn, Jill. Toby, isn't your sister doing a nice job as a new driver?
3: Sure. Hey, by the way, Dad, have you ever smoked marijuana? It's getting legalized everywhere, so it's okay to do now, right?
4: OMG, Toby, are you serious?
2: It's not legal everywhere, and it's not legal for kids at all.
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4: I heard it could lead to using other drugs.
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3: I never thought about that.
2: Well, now's the time to start thinking about it.
5: 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Learn more at rosecrans.org.
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0: Okay, we are back. Mm. Now, I want to reread Esther 4:14.
1: Mm-hmm.
0: It says, "For if thou altogether holdest thy peace at this time, then shall their enlargement and deliverance arise to the Jews from another place. But thou and thy father's house shall be destroyed. And who knoweth whether thou art come to the kingdom for such a time as this?"
1: Oh.
0: So we know from what Jonathan said that Esther was the queen of Persia. She was the second queen, actually, to King Ahasuerus.
1: Yes.
0: Esther was a fair and beautiful woman who arose from being a regular citizen to become queen of Persia in less than 2 years. Now, she is the niece or relative of Mordecai.
1: We had that controversy here.
0: Now, Mordecai was hated by Haman because he refused to reverence Haman and bow at his presence. Mm-hmm. Now, Haman was one of the king's princes. In fact, he was made to be above all the other princes. Mordecai and Esther were Jews, but Mordecai told Esther to not let it be known that she was a Jew. Mm-hmm. Now, the king had no idea. Now, this is key. The king had no idea that his wife was a Jew. Mm-hmm. The story is that Haman convinced the king to make a decision to destroy all the Jews because Mordecai refused to honor the king's commandments in reverencing and bowing to Haman. Now, of course, Haman didn't tell the king that Mordecai was the reason for his request. Mm-hmm. Now, in today's text, Mordecai is imploring Esther to go before the king and plead the case for the Jews not to be utterly destroyed. Esther was in position of queen. She could have chosen not to get involved. After all, no one knew she was a Jew.
1: She could have chosen.
0: Instead, because of the words of Mordecai, she endeavored to go in unto the king unannounced, which is key. The severity of her decision was that she could have been put to death, because no one went in unto the king unannounced.
1: That's right.
0: If the king did not hold out his golden scepter to her, she would have been put to death. Now, after praying and fasting for 3 days and three nights, Esther went in unto the king's court. The king did show her favor and extended the golden scepter. Thank you, Jesus.
1: Yes.
0: Esther was very wise when it came to how and when she presented her case, though. She did not immediately say, "Hey, Haman trying to kill us." You know, she didn't get before the king and just spill the beans.
1: That's right.
0: She invited them both to dinner. Then she invites them to dinner again. Once she felt the time was right, she pleaded her case to the benefit of her people. Now, there are many parallels that we can make with Esther and this story in our lives today. Mm-hmm. And we will talk about them a little bit more after the break.
1: All right.
0: All right.
10: I'm okay.
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0: All right. Oof, that was Yolanda Adams. The battle is the Lord's.
1: Yes.
0: The battle is not yours. Ain't that what we're talking about?
1: That is what we're talking about.
0: Who? No matter what.
1: Right.
0: You're going through.
1: Okay, Jonathan. Showing off his singing skills.
0: I'm trying to say, she gets me hyped. So.
1: I don't have. If you guys are not following us on social media, you guys are missing out, because we be over here jamming in between commercial breaks.
0: Laughing.
1: Social media get to see all of what you don't see. It's hilarious. Right. So follow us on social media.
0: Mm-hmm.
1: Now I want to read Esther 4:14 one more time, y'all.
0: Mm-hmm.
1: For if thou altogether holdest thy peace at this time, then shall their enlargement and deliverance arise to the Jews from another place. But thou and thy father's house shall be destroyed.
0: Mm.
1: And who knoweth whether thou art come to the kingdom for such a time as this?
0: That's right.
1: Now Mordecai said, what Mordecai said to Esther was profound in that she was the queen.
0: Mm-hmm.
1: He told her if she held her peace, that enlargement and deliverance for the Jews would arise from elsewhere. That was tremendous amount of faith that he had.
0: Absolutely.
1: He was going to her now, but she wasn't the solution. God was the ultimate solution. He went to her for her to help out with the situation, but he didn't put his faith in her.
0: Right.
1: His faith was in God.
0: Mm-hmm.
1: And he told her, if you don't help us, we going to get some help. We going to be all right.
0: Mm-hmm.
1: But then when he turned around and said to her, he prophesied to her that her and her father's house would be destroyed.
0: Mm.
1: Then he says, who knows whether you are come to the kingdom for such a time as this. You were put in place to help us. You are queen for such a time as this. You are in position for such a time as this. And that phrase, for such a time as this, carries so much power and expectation.
0: Yes.
1: This one scripture, Esther 4:14, has so much meat in it. That's a Christian term we use for a lot of depth of knowledge.
0: Mm-hmm.
1: We're living in a time when the children of God are being pressured to stay silent, to hold our peace. The world tells us to pray about it, and they don't mean it in a nice way. They say it to us in a way of shutting us up. Mm. Whenever we're trying to come with God's correction, God's rebukes, instead of you having something to say, go pray about it. They do that to shut us up, to keep us from saying, thus saith the Lord. But if you go to Isaiah 51 and 58, verse 1, it says, cry aloud, spare not, lift up thy voice like a trumpet, and show my people their transgression and the house of Jacob their sins.
0: Mm-hmm.
1: And then if you go to 2 Timothy 4, 1 through 5, it also says, I charge thee therefore before God and the Lord Jesus Christ, who shall judge the quick and the dead at his appearing and his kingdom. Preach the word.
0: Mm-hmm.
1: Be instant, in season, out of season. Reprove, rebuke, exhort with all long suffering and doctrine. For a time will come when they will not endure sound doctrine, but after their own lust shall they heap to themselves teachers having itching ears, and they shall turn away their ears from hearing the truth, and shall be turned unto fables. But watch thou in all things, endure afflictions, do the work of an evangelist, making full proof of thy ministry. Yes, we are to pray. We are to fast. But like Esther, once you have done all of that, we have got to get up and speak up to help people get saved and to help increase God's kingdom. We are not to use prayer to avoid taking a stand, to avoid lifting up a standard. The gospel must be preached.
0: Mm-hmm.
1: All of it. Not just the easy parts that people will amen and applaud, but the hard parts that might have you hated by many. Jesus said we were going to be hated.
0: He did.
1: The hard parts that might get you killed. There are Christians being martyred in modern day times,
0: yep,
1: because of the gospel.
0: All over the world.
1: But Esther was willing to take a chance that could have gotten her killed. She was willing to take that chance, but the stakes were too high. Too many lives depended on what she had to do and say. We need some modern day Esthers who are not afraid to call Haman out by name.
0: That's right.
1: Most have heard the phrase that sometimes you have to call a spade a spade. If you've ever lived, you've heard that phrase.
0: Yep.
1: When it comes to sin, we need to cry aloud and spare not. We cannot be afraid to call sin, sin.
0: Mm-hmm.
1: God has you in position for a reason. You have the wife you have for a reason. You have the husband you have for a reason. You have the children you have for a reason. You have the influence that you have for a reason, for such a time as this. Nothing in God is by coincidence. It's all by intelligent design. Mm-hmm. God orchestrated your life to get you in position for such a time as this. People's lives are at stake. Oof. People are dying and going to hell every day. Souls are depending on you to tell them the truth and preach the truth. Thus saith the Lord. Not only did Esther help to save her people, she also brought increase unto her people. Go to Esther 8, verse 17. And it says, in every province and in every city, whithersoever the king's commandment and his decree came, the Jews had joy and gladness, a feast and a good day. And many of the people of the land became Jews. For the fear of the Jews fell upon them. We need the fear of the Lord to fall upon people. In this day and age, we are so scared to preach the gospel. And it's not just he died for us and rose again. We have to be able to call sin, sin, and let people know that they have a need for repentance. If we don't preach all of the gospel, souls are going to perish. Jesus himself said, if you don't likewise repent, you will perish.
0: Mm-hmm.
1: God loved us so much that he sent his only begotten son to die for our sins. How dare we dishonor that sacrifice by preaching and teaching a watered down gospel?
0: Ugh.
1: A watered down gospel that doesn't deliver. A watered down gospel that does not really save. The Bible says you shall know the truth and the truth shall make you free. We have got to tell people the truth. We as the sons and daughters of God, we as the children of God, ministers of God, preachers of God, if you're going to preach God's word, you got to preach God's word. You got to preach all of it. You can't pick and choose what part of it you like. You can't pick and choose which part you want to preach and what part you don't want to preach. You can't pick what you don't want to do and what you do want to do. Paul told Timothy, be instant in season and out.
0: Mm-hmm.
1: Reprove, rebuke. We're all along. You got to be willing to do it all. If you're not going to do it all, don't pick up the mantle to preach. Don't pick up the mantle to lead in ministry. Don't pick up the mantle to do anything. If you're going to have to do it, you might as well not do it. Too many lives are at stake. Too many souls are at stake.
0: That's right.
1: And we got to get this thing right because people are dependent on us to do so. And that's what I got for today.
0: Souls are dependent on it. You are so right. Jesus said, repent. For the kingdom of heaven is at hand.
1: That was his first word he preached was repent.
0: Repent.
1: How dare us not preach repentance when we're preaching?
0: And that everybody want to
1: dodge. Everybody want to dodge that bullet.
0: That, they do.
1: We don't want to tell people that they got to repent.
0: Because just like back in the judges' days, they said people did what was right in their own sight.
1: Mm-hmm,
0: but that is not what God has called us to. That's very powerful.
1: And we can't allow the world to dictate to the church. That's a lot of what I see is going on within the body of Christ. You have the world telling us how they feel like we should act, and we have the audacity to adjust accordingly.
0: Mm. That's not what we're called to.
1: We're not. He said, be ye transformed. We're not supposed to conform to this world. We're supposed to be transformed from the world.
0: And that transformation is attractive.
1: Why are we allowing the world? Thank you. Mm-hmm. And why are we allowing the world to dictate to us what ministry is supposed to look like? What the gospel
0: How
1: is
0: would
1: supposed
0: they know?
1: And what the gospel is supposed to sound like.
0: Right.
1: Because we're more concerned with pleasing people, being liked by people, being accepted by people, than we are about pleasing God and being accepted by God and making sure everything that we say is acceptable to Him.
0: That's right.
1: Because at the end of the day, I'm not standing before any of these people.
0: None of them.
1: When it's time I'm standing before God, I have to answer to God for what I say and do.
0: That's right.
1: Every word.
0: That's right.
1: And I don't want to come up short. I don't know about anybody else. Okay, so that's what we have for y'all today. Thank you so much
0: strong,
1: for listening.
0: Strong.
1: Thank you so much for listening.
0: We love y'all.
1: We love you, and good night.
0: Good night.